my husband makes it for me. He likes his Milky Frisco. So that is what I make for him. Do you remember someone taking the time to really listen? Do you remember, dear listener, a sincere apology or heartfelt to our lady, especially for you? And as I have reflected over the years, I've come to realize that strong relationships are not built by the expensive gifts, the fancy holidays, or the grand gestures. Those things are

0: and gestures. Those things are lovely indeed, but they do not keep a relationship strong. Mm-hmm. So what keeps love alive are the small acts of kindness we show one another every day. It is these ordinary moments, small acts of kindness repeated day after day, that strengthen our relationship. That is where mawada, deep affection, is seen. That is where rahma, mercy and compassion, becomes real. And I'd like to share an example of mawada and rahma. Mm-hmm. Just imagine an elderly couple. A husband now walks slowly. His wife no longer walks ahead of him. She slows her pace. She takes his arm. She waits. That is rahma. Years earlier, he may have gone on a run with her or brought her flowers. But today, he makes sure she doesn't fall. Hmm. By removing obstacles out of her way, by ensuring that the paving is straight. And that too, dear listeners, is love.
1: That's so beautiful. That's absolutely so beautiful. And you know, I'd love for you to maybe just give one or two comments around the fact that one often conflates mercy in the way in which we understand it, was showing compassion and showing mercy in a relationship, that means I'm always the one to give in. Why must I always give in? And he or she is wrong, and he or she should be doing the apologizing or whatever it may be. So I'd like for you to talk us through us not conflating, you know, being kind and being merciful with being somebody who necessarily is the one that always has to quote unquote give in, and then maybe the importance of then effectively communicating, because from what you're telling us about, it seems as if that communication, being intuitive towards one another, being sensitive, being thoughtful, being considerate, that really is one of the greatest expressions of love.
0: Yes. Khadija, when we think of some practical habits that help us build marriages and family grow stronger, then I hear what you're saying. They're not only in the easy seasons, but in the challenging ones as well. And when we say, what do you mean when you say love is a choice? Mm. Then just imagine, as you're saying, with the misunderstandings. Imagine a husband comes home from work tired and quiet. And his wife immediately thinks he's upset with me. Mm. But instead of reacting defensively, she chooses mercy. She says, you look tired today. Mm. Is everything all right? And he'll reply, today was just a difficult day at work. So one gentle question prevented an unnecessary argument. Mm. Sometimes love is simply choosing curiosity instead of making assumptions. I just want to also give an experience of my own. If I had a very difficult day at work, mm-hmm. and I was I'm later than usual, and of course supper still got to be cooked, I would call ahead. And I'd say to my husband, listen, I've had a really terrible day. And this just deflected me getting home, him being angry that I'm late, yeah. not knowing the reason. Supper must be cooked. The boys must be seen to. And just that again, we choose mercy. And that is how we choose mercy. And I believe the two words, mawada and rahma, affection and mercy, teach us one of the greatest secrets of a successful marriage. Love is not something we simply feel. As I said earlier, love is something we choose, and we choose it every single day. And when people ask me, after 48 years of marriage, what is the secret? And Khadija, I usually smile because people expect you to give them one magical answer.
1: Yes, of course, give one simple solution, please.
0: But there isn't one secret. Uh-huh. There are hundreds of little ones.
1: Yeah.
0: And looking back, I don't remember every anniversary gift or the

0: holidays, nor even every special occasion. But I do remember the ordinary moments, like me waiting for my husband to return from work, wherever he or wherever he's been. And I'm excited for him to come back and hear what he has to say. And it's the other way around too. And then the other's ordinary moments where you're just talking about your hopes and your worries and your children. But what I like most is when he expresses his appreciation. Remember, I spoke last week about the living years.
1: Yes.
0: And when we have birthdays, if he's not expressing his appreciation daily, then he does it, I do it, we speak about it when it's at least our birthdays. And we mention what we appreciate. And then you wonder, what are these 100 little things? It's that meaningful gift and birthday cards with well-chosen words.
1: Mm.
0: Also just laughing at something that happened years ago. And ordinary moments like praying together. And I'm going to tell you something. That's a privilege.
1: Yeah.
0: Hadija, 48 years ago, the thing I looked most forward to for the night of my wedding was to make Salah with my new husband. Mm. My friends laugh when I tell them that. So looking back now, I realize those moments were about saying, I'm here. You matter. I'm still choosing you, subhanallah. Isn't it amazing that the moments we often think are ordinary become the memories we treasure the most? And as a social scientist, I've read many studies about what makes relationships succeed. Research consistently tells us that communication is one of the strongest predictors of a healthy relationship. And I certainly agree. And this goes to the question you asked. But life has taught me something even deeper. Communication is not only about talking. It's about making another person feel heard. Listeners, sometimes I'm guilty of this. We listen only long enough
1: to we can
0: prepare
1: respond.
0: Our answer. Isn't that so?
1: It's true.
0: But genuine listening is different. It says, help me understand how you're feeling. Mm. Not let me tell you why you are wrong. Mm. I often think that one of the greatest gifts we can give someone is the feeling that they have been truly heard. Whether it is your spouse, your child, your parent, or your friend. And people flourish when they feel understood. Also, Hadija, we should learn one another's love languages. One lesson I wish every young couple would learn early in their marriage, and one I wish I had learned sooner, is that we don't all feel loved in the same way. Each of us gives and we receive love differently. For some people, kind and encouraging words mean everything. Others feel most loved when someone spends time with them. Some feel loved when their spouse helps with everyday tasks. I know that's one of my love languages.
1: Mm-hmm.
0: Others treasure a hug, a gentle touch, or even a small thoughtful gift. And over the years, I've learned that one of the secrets of a happy marriage is discovering what makes your husband or wife feel loved. And I want you to think about this, dear listeners. Instead of asking yourself, how do I like to be loved? Ask, what makes my spouse feel loved? What makes my child feel loved? And when we begin to understand that, something beautiful happens. We stop expecting our spouse to love us the way we would choose. Instead, we begin loving them in the way that means the most to them. That is when relationships become stronger, because love becomes less about ourselves and more about caring for the heart of the person Allah has entrusted to us. If I had to choose one word that strengthens every relationship, it would be respect. Mm. The language every heart understands.
1: Yeah.
0: And respect is reflected in the way we speak to one another, the way we disagree, the way we apologize. Not just, sorry, mom.
1: Yeah.
0: The way we protect one another's dignity. Dear listeners, there's something I've learned over the years too. Never embarrass the person you love. Correct in private, praise in public.
1: Mm.
0: Protect one another's dignity. And we're again referring to your spouse, your children, friends. And the Prophet Muhammad sallallahu alaihi wasallam was the perfect example of this. Even when he corrected someone, he did so with wisdom, gentleness, and compassion.
1: Mm-hmm.
0: He preserved people's honor while guiding them towards what was right. Imagine how different our homes would be if we followed that beautiful example.
1: Yeah, indeed. Indeed. Dr. Nazli Domingo Sali joins us on the line this morning as we are heading into part two of our Women's Month series, and we're talking about building relationships on mercy, respect and intentional care. Today, we are exploring love beyond feelings and discovering that in Islam, love is so much more than an emotion. It is indeed a conscious choice expressed through mercy, kindness, patience and everyday acts of care. We'll continue after the break. 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

0: It is a Community Pulse on Radio 7 at 6100.4 FM as we head into the second half of our Love Matters segment for this morning. Again, joined by Dr. Nazli Domingo-Sali as we are in part two of a series we commenced last week entitled Love Beyond Feelings, Building Relationships on Mercy, Respect and Intentional Care. Dr. Nazli Domingo-Sali, of course, spoke a little bit earlier, and I think so many of us just smiled when you spoke about the fact that it's almost 50 years of marriage. And you know, off air, Dr. Nazli, I was telling you that, you know, so much more than our qualifications and our certificates and our degrees and our accomplishments, it's really within our lived experience, you know, when we share personal insights that come from that, because it's about the hard lessons learned. It's about those relationships that, as you said, went through seasons, you know, so through every season we learn a little bit more. And so sharing your insights around that really absolutely invaluable. And so when we speak about effective communication, you remind us that listening, and I'm reminded of our discussion last week when you took us through the example of with your own children, and you said to us what love sometimes look like. So right at the very beginning of this conversation, of course, we spoke about the fact that love is also a verb and it needs to be enacted. And last week you reminded us that love sometimes looks like time. Sometimes it looks like being heard, and the opposite, you know, not being heard makes one feel unloved. And the same, of course, applies to one's spouse. So now before the break, when you spoke about understanding one's and one another's love language, talk us through becoming more intentional about meeting one another's emotional needs. Because after all, we benefit. We draw the benefit if we prevent resentment from growing. And I know all of us have sat in conversations already when people do exactly, when spouses do exactly the opposite of what you just mentioned before the break, to praise in public, to not criticize in public, to not denigrate your spouse in public. And yet we often see that happening. Speak to us about intentionality, about how we draw benefit from meeting one another's emotional needs.
1: Yes, Khadija, I think what one has got to remember that we've got to be mindful. Mindful is a very important word, because one of the greatest dangers in any relationship is not necessarily conflict. It is how we can prevent resentment from settling in on our relationship. And so what is the danger? It is more about the unspoken disappointment. Resentment does not happen overnight. It grows quietly. One disappointment left unresolved. One apology never offered. And one hurt never discussed. Eventually, two people may live in the same house, yet feel far apart. And that is why I encourage couples to speak gently. Listen carefully and never allow small hurts to become permanent walls. Before you say or do something, ask yourself, and I do this consciously, mindfully, what would the Prophet sallallahu alaihi wasallam have said or done? How would the Prophet sallallahu alaihi wasallam have behaved in this situation? And there's a beautiful African proverb that says, if you want to go fast, go alone. Mm. If you want to go far, go together. Mm. Now, isn't that what we want, dear listeners, to go far, to have a long-lasting, loving marriage? And marriage is not about winning arguments. And as I say, I've had 48 years of this kind of thing where I had to learn these things as we went along. And sometimes my husband would say to me, you always want to have the last word. And that is almost where we say marriage is not about winning the argument. And it is about protecting the relationship. And sometimes the strongest words we can say are, I'm sorry. Please forgive me. Help me understand. And I know these are hard words to say, listeners, if we can think that those words don't make us weaker, they make our relationship stronger. Mindfulness again. That's what we want. Dear listeners, if there is one lesson that 48 years of marriage has taught me, it is this. Love grows. It changes. And it matures. The excitement of youth is a beautiful gift. I remember it as if it was the other day. But the quiet companionship that develops over many years is equally beautiful. Because now it is built through trust. It's built through shared memories, through forgiveness, and through gratitude, and through choosing one another again and again. That is the kind of love that lasts. Become musketeers. I spoke about it last week. All for one and one for all. Protect and defend one another. Yes, Khadija.
0: So the intentionality. So now, and I want to get back to that, because many of our listeners may now already be in a position where there's been a built up of resentment. And I think it's so important for us to recognize this firstly. But is it possible then, Dr. Nazli, to still then say, you know, I want to still choose love. I look at this person and yes, it's been many, many years and I want to choose love. Is there a way that one can, or are there some practical guidelines that one can start with where you say, you know, I now opt to choose love. Maybe I've just been so immersed within this relationship that I didn't even see the forest for the trees and I didn't even realize the value that we hold for one another. Are there guidelines that you can perhaps guide us through or give us, and we say, you know, this is where the starting point is, because it is about building relationships on mercy, respect and intentional care. That's what this program is entitled. And ultimately, when you spoke right at the very beginning and referred us to Quran, this is ultimately our natural fitra that we want to hearken back to. That's our natural state. Perhaps you can guide us through that.
1: Yeah, and I'm taking it, Khadija and listeners, from my experience. So I must say there were times in our marriage when life was incredibly busy. We were busy working and raising the three boys and community commitments. We could easily have drifted into simply managing our responsibilities. And one of the things we learned to do was that we realized that we needed some uninterrupted time. And this could be 15 minutes, I mean, depending on the time one has, half an hour at least. And what we did, we would drive to the sea, listen to the waves with a cup of coffee. And it wasn't the sea or the coffee that mattered. It was making time for each other. And if I want to give some more example about good communication, perhaps, We listen to, I think there's some hadith that says, you know, we have two ears and one mouth. Listen with the ears more. Be quiet and listen. And so an example sometimes when we're communicating. So instead of saying, you never listen to me, because that sounds like, common. Say, can we sit together for 10 minutes this evening? There's something important I'd like to share with you. Just notice the difference, Khadija. One sentence creates defensiveness. You never listen to me. Mm. The other creates connection.
0: Yeah.
1: And to your teenager, instead of saying to your teenager, put your phone away, try saying, I'd really love 10 minutes of your time. Tell me about your day. And the message changes completely. And then I spoke about the love languages. How do we discover then the other one's love language? So, you know, we take time preparing a beautiful meal for the family. Her husband thanks her, but she really what she really wanted was for him to say, let's sit together afterwards. Her language was quality time. Meanwhile, the husband spends Saturday fixing things around the house. That's his way of saying, I love you. Mm. Neither is wrong. They're simply speaking different languages. And the question is, so we've now fallen into the rut, perhaps, of our marriage is not as lovely as we want it to be and as Ola has put it out for it to be, then start with being a little mindful about communication, as I said, and the finding, identifying the love languages. And we also come, as I mentioned earlier, from different homes. And our homes differ, and it's a matter of us making choices. Am I going to be shouting like my father did? Am I going to practice the way our Nabi Muhammad sallallahu alayhi wa sallam dealt with things? So it's being a little bit mindful.
0: Mm. Yeah, now also what we very often as parents, I mean, you said something so I know that many of our listeners will identify with and that will resonate with many of our listeners. You know, when one is young and then I remember my granny always used to say, youth is wasted on the young. She used to always quote that particular saying. And it's so true because all of a sudden then, you know, life just creeps up on you and things happen. And I think for many of us, there's sometimes the sudden realization that, oh my word, I'm also expected to be a role model here because now I'm a parent. Because, and as you said earlier on, one is so busy juggling all your roles, but we are also always still human beings. No, we it's not about the individual, but we are also individuals and we also have to take responsibility for our actions, for the way, for our ways, for our behavior, etc. So while we're still struggling with ourselves and the fact that we're growing older, we have to recognize our roles and we have to play those roles as spouses, but then this very, very important hat that we wear as parents. You often make reference, yes, to your boys and, of course, your role as a parent, but also as a grandparent. You also always remind us about how children learn more from what they see than from what they are told. How do we as parents model these healthy relationships so that our children can also see this and then enact that, hopefully enact that in their relationships?
1: You hit that right on the head there, Khadija. Absolutely. There's a saying that children may not always listen to what we say, but they are always watching what you do. And if I think about my younger son, who would remind me, I would teach them when they were younger, and hopefully I modeled it, that we don't say bad things about people. Mm. And if on the rare occasion I say something that he thought was not good, he would remind me, Mommy, you always say we do not say bad things about people. And that is wonderful that this child has listened to that. So as parents, we often worry that we give our children the best education, we worry about their future, and we worry about whether they will succeed in life. Those are important concerns, but perhaps one of the greatest gifts we can give our children is to show them what healthy love looks like. Long before our children understood or they understand the meaning of marriage, they are learning about relationships simply by watching us, dear learners. They notice how we greet one another. Do we greet one another when we come in or leave? How do we speak to one another? Our tones change. I listen to myself sometimes. If I'm talking to another family member, it's different to the tone I use with my husband, but I'm mindful about it. They're watching us. How do we handle disappointment? How do we apologize? How do we forgive? How do we show kindness? They notice whether there is peace in the home or whether there is constant attention. And even when we think they are not paying attention, when they're younger, they are learning. So, dear listeners, I often reflect on my years of raising three sons. As you can hear, they're very dear to me. Like every family, we experienced busy days, happy days, challenging days. The way they treat their families will be shaped in part by what they experienced growing up. What are we showing them, dear listeners? What are they watching? That is why our homes are so important, because they are preparing the next generation. And listeners, I may ask you a simple question. Have you ever been with someone yet felt that they weren't really present? And in today's busy world, our attention is constantly being pulled in different directions. Yet one of the greatest gifts we can give our loved ones is our full attention. It costs us nothing. Whether it's your spouse, your child, or an elderly parent, take a moment to stop, listen, and be fully present. And as I look back over the years, I realized that people don't remember how busy we were. The children don't remember we were so busy earning so we could take care of them. But people remember how we made them feel. And our children may forget many of the things we did for them, but they will always remember whether they felt loved, heard, and safe. And I like when my sons tell us at our birthdays that they often felt happy and safe when they saw us at the sports field, at every game. And that has been present for them. And perhaps that is one of the greatest responsibilities Allah has entrusted to us, to create homes where love is not only spoken about, but experienced every day. Yeah. So this week, I encourage you to do one simple thing, dear listeners. When someone you love begins to speak, put your phone aside. Look at them and really listen. Sometimes the greatest expression of love is simply giving someone your undivided attention.
0: Indeed, I love that. I love the fact that yes, you're reminding us not just to choose love, Dr. Nazli, but to protect that love and to remind us that this is not a once-off. You don't on a day click a finger and then you say now all will be maanskyn en rose vir die res van jou lewe nie, want dit gaan nooit so gebeur nie. Dis ook na ons as individue elke dag. Ons moet beskerm daai liefde. Ons beskerm ons families, ons beskerm daai liefde. And I think the most beautiful part of this conversation, and I think you're reminding us of your own family, and many of our listeners will of course, this will resonate with many of our listeners. Ultimately, we draw the benefit because there's nothing quite like going into that space and in our home space and feeling that this is indeed not just physically, but emotionally also. It's a safe space. It's a space where we feel it's a space of tranquility. So those I'm sorry's and those please forgive me's and those thank you's, it is incredibly powerful when it comes to strengthening relationships. Indeed, it is about then leaving that legacy of love. Shukran so much, Dr. Nazli, for taking us through this conversation this morning. Dr. Nazli, I know you gave us some homework for the week to come, but perhaps we can just ask you in our last minute or two if you'd like to leave our listeners with some concluding remarks.
1: Yeah, let me, before we say goodbye, I'd like to leave you with one more question to carry in your heart this week. How can I intentionally show love to someone in my family today? Not tomorrow, not when life becomes less busy, but today. And then I would finally like to conclude that one of the greatest lessons I've learned from my 48 years of marriage, and it is something I reinforced in one of my Muslim View articles, it's on embracing the prophetic model, is that love is not measured by the absence of difficulties.
0: Yeah.
1: It is measured by how we choose to respond to one another with mercy, patience, and kindness when those difficulties arise.
0: Wow. I think that speaks volumes to what you said earlier on when we referenced intentionality, and it goes right to the core of being a person of faith, and it goes right to the core of you quoting Quran right at the very beginning, because ultimately Allah is the source of love, and for us to journey throughout our lives and to strengthen those relationships, we understand that indeed we are journeying closer and closer towards Him. Dr. Nazli, it's been an absolute pleasure and privilege again spending the past few minutes in your company. Shukran so much for not just sharing your professional insights, but more than that, your personal insights and your lived experiences. Looking forward to us continuing next week, inshallah. Until then, have yourself a beautiful Monday further. Assalamu alaikum.
1: Wa alaikum salam wa rahmatullah.
0: That, of course, Dr. Nazli Domingo Sali, as we continued with part two of our series entitled Love Beyond Feelings, Building Relationships on Mercy, Respect and Intentional Care. And that brought us to the end of Community Pulse for today. It's been an absolute pleasure spending the morning in your company. As always, do stay with us. The 12 o'clock news follows. But now, for now, it's a wrap of the team. And so from myself, Khadija Ajam, we'll meet again tomorrow morning, inshallah. Until then, do stay safe. Assalamu alaikum.
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1: And our Prophet sallallahu alaihi wasallam was asked, "Ayyu salati afdal?" Which salah is the best salah? What is the best salah? So our Prophet sallallahu alaihi wasallam responded to that question, that the best salah after the fard is the salatul layl. It is the salah that is prayed at night. That is the salah of tahajjud. 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It is possible, it is likely that Allah subhanahu wa ta'ala will resurrect you upon the praiseworthy station. So a reminder to myself and all of you of the beauty of the salah, the benefits of the salah, the blessings that Allah subhanahu wa ta'ala has mentioned regarding salat al-tahajjud. And subhanallah, do you know, brothers and sisters, that the very second revelation of the Quran that came down encouraged our Prophet ﷺ to pray tahajjud. 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O you who is wrapped up, stand the night in prayer. Stand the night except a little bit of it. Qum al-layla illa qalila, nisfahu, half the night. أو انقص منه قليلا, or maybe a little bit less than half the night. أو زد عليه, or maybe even increase of the half. ورتل القرآن ترتيلا, and recite the Quran with tartil during that half. So can you imagine, from the very beginning our Prophet sallallahu alaihi wasallam is told to pray salat at-tahajjud. And in Surah Isra we just recited right now that Allah subhanahu wa ta'ala mentioned to him, وَمِنَ اللَّيْلِ فَتَهَجَّدْ بِهِ, and in the night do your tahajjud نَافِلَةً. It is something that is nafila, it is not fard. Our Prophet sallallahu alaihi wasallam said, Allah subhanahu wa ta'ala comes down to the lower heavens in the last third of the night. Allah Himself descends down. Allah comes down in the last third of the night. And He asks, who is there that is praying? Who is there that is wanting to be forgiven? I shall forgive him. Who is there asking me? I will give him. Who is there invoking? I shall respond. So Allah subhanahu wa ta'ala comes down and He's saying, who is there? Who's there? So our scholars have said, anyone who wants a private audience with Allah, this is his opportunity. Anyone who wants to be engaged in a private conversation, Allah is opening his doors. Who is there? I will respond. Another scholar said, anybody who wants his dua to be answered, but he's not praying tahajjud, doesn't really want his dua to be answered. You really want something, but you're not using this opportunity. Allah is telling you, who is there who's making dua? I will give him what he wants. Who is there asking me? I shall respond. Who is there wanting to be forgiven? I shall forgive him. In the last third of the night, that is the opportunity to engage in this private conversation. Now, brothers and sisters, it is true that the best tahajjud is the last third of the night. That is no doubt about it. However, it is permissible to perform tahajjud earlier than this. And our scholars have said that the window of tahajjud is between Salatul Isha when you finish it and the beginning of the Adhan of Fajr. So when you finish praying Isha and before the Adhan of Fajr, this entire window is the opportunity of tahajjud. And some of the Sahaba, that not all the Sahaba were able to pray in the last third. And Abu Hurairah radiallahu anhu, because he was busy preparing, memorizing knowledge, whatnot, Abu Hurairah radiallahu anhu, at certain points of his life, was not able to pray in the last third of the night. So he advised his students that my master, my mentor, my khalil, my beloved, meaning the Prophet ﷺ, told me that whoever is not able to pray in the last part of the night, let him pray in the earlier part of the night. And so sometimes Abu Hurairah would not wake up. He was not somebody that was wasting his time. He was doing khidmah to the religion. So he would pray tahajjud before going to sleep after Salat al-Isha. In other words, brothers and sisters, those of us who are not able to wake up before Fajr by an hour, before Fajr by 2 hours, that is the ideal time. If you're not able to do that, then you may still share the blessings of tahajjud by praying tahajjud before going to sleep. And that is exactly what we are doing right now. We are able to get the share of salat at-tahajjud by praying after Isha and before going to sleep. And that is a habit that, inshallah, we should start now. But let's make this habit every single night of praying Salat al-Tahajjud. Our Prophet sallallahu alayhi wa sallam said, "Alaykum biqiyam al-layl." I advise you, I encourage you to pray at night. Why? He gave us four or five reasons. Number one, he said, because it is the manner and the custom of the righteous people in all times and places. إِنَّهَا دَأْبُ الصَّالِحِينَ مِنْ قَبْلِكُمْ. The salih, the good people, they would pray tahajjud. When you pray tahajjud, you will be amongst them. Number two, our Prophet sallallahu alayhi wa sallam said, it is مَقْرَبَةٌ لِلْرَبِّ. It brings you close to Allah subhanahu wa ta'ala. Number three, our Prophet sallallahu alayhi wa sallam said, مُنْهَاتٌ عَنِ الْإِثْمِ. It prevents you from committing sins. Brothers and sisters, when you pray tahajjud at night, your day will also become more blessed. You cannot pray tahajjud at night and then go about backbiting and stabbing and ghibah in the daytime. Your tahajjud will make you a better person. Number four, our Prophet sallallahu alayhi wa sallam said, مُكَفِّرَاتٌ لِلذُّنُوبِ. Your sins fall off. Your sins become nothing. Allah will forgive them. And number five, and this is an amazing blessing, our Prophet sallallahu alayhi wa sallam said, and it removes the diseases from your body. In other words, he is saying, even from a medical and a health perspective, praying tahajjud will make you more healthy. And these are the words of the Prophet sallallahu alayhi wa sallam. So Allah subhanahu wa ta'ala is telling us, وَمِنَ اللَّيْلِ فَتَهَجَّدْ بِهِ. And during the night, pray tahajjud. Any part of the night, the beginning of the night, the middle of the night, or the best is the last third of the night. And subhanAllah, the ending of this verse, عَسَى أَن يَبْعَثَكَ رَبُّكَ مَقَامًا مَحْمُودًا. Perhaps because you pray tahajjud, perhaps Allah will give you the maqam al-mahmood. And what is the maqam al-mahmood? It is the highest station given to any man. It is the highest maqam. It is the maqam that will be praised by all of mankind, the first of them and the last of them. The hadith is in Sahih Bukhari, that on the Day of Judgment, people are going to become worried, anxious, they will become terrified, and they will want Judgment Day to start. They're going to be so worried about the next step that they're willing to just get the results right here and now. And so they will go to our father Adam, and they will say to Adam, "Oh Adam, why don't you ask Allah to begin Judgment Day? We don't want to wait this long." And Adam alayhi salam will say, "Today my Lord has become so angry. It is an anger he has never had before. He will never have again. So don't come to me. I'm worried about myself. Nafsi, nafsi. I'm not going to ask anything. Go to somebody else. Go to Nuh alayhi salam." So they will go to Nuh. The same conversation. He will also say, "I'm worried about my sins and myself." And go to somebody else. Go to Ibrahim. Ibrahim will say the same thing. Say, "Go to Musa." Musa will say the same thing. Say, "Go to Isa." So this is now a delegation of all of mankind, Muslims, Christians, Jews, Buddhists, Hindus, everybody. Because on Judgment Day, everybody's going to know Islam is true. On Judgment Day, there's going to be but one God. Everybody knows that is the true God. There's not going to be any difference of opinion. Then they will go to the Prophet sallallahu alayhi wasallam, and they will say, "You are the one whom Allah has chosen. You are this, you are that. Can you stand in front of Allah and make shafa'a for all of us so that Judgment Day begins?" And so the Prophet sallallahu alayhi wasallam will say, "This is my job. Ana laha, ana laha. This is my task. This is my task." And he will then stand in front of the throne of Allah, as the hadith says, and he will then fall into sajda and stay there for as long as Allah wills. And the Prophet ﷺ said, at that point, Allah will teach me how to praise Him in a manner I don't know right now. He will teach me a new way to praise Him. I don't know how. And then Allah will say to me, "Ya Muhammad sallallahu alaihi wasallam, irfa' ra'sak, sal tu'ta, ishfa' tushaffa'." Raise up your head, Ya Rasulullah. Ask, you shall be given. Intercede, your intercession will be accepted. That is the maqam al-mahmood. The one person who will represent mankind, the delegate, the ambassador, that all of mankind will praise. Maqam al-mahmood, the praiseworthy maqam. This is the maqam al-mahmood. And it is the highest maqam any human is given. And only one person will be given it. And it is our Prophet sallallahu alayhi wasallam. And look, this maqam was linked to Salat al-Tahajjud. وَمِنَ اللَّيْلِ فَتَهَجَّدْ بِهِ نَافِلَةً لَكَ عَسَى أَن يَبْعَثَكَ رَبُّكَ مَقَامًا مَحْمُودًا. So brothers and sisters, let us pray tahajjud as much as we can. Whoever cannot pray every night, once a week, once a month, there should be something in our daily routine, weekly routine, monthly routine. Now, by the way, you should know, yes, by unanimous consensus, tahajjud is nafil. It is not fard, it's not wajib. However, some scholars said that tahajjud was fard for the Prophet sallallahu alayhi wasallam. And others said that he made it fard upon himself, and that seems to be the correct opinion. Not that Allah made it fard, but he made it obligatory that I'm never going to leave tahajjud. And our Prophet sallallahu alayhi wasallam never left tahajjud in his entire

0: and pray in the small watches of the morning, it would be an additional prayer or spiritual profit for thee. Soon will thy Lord raise thee to a station of praise and glory. Say, O my Lord, let my entry be by the gate of truth and honor, and likewise my exit by the gate of truth and honor. And grant me from thy presence and authority to aid me. And say, truth has now arrived and falsehood perished, for falsehood is by its nature bound to perish. Verily Allah Most High has spoken the truth.
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I want to share with you something that I hope I can give from my own life experience for those of you who go through hardships, those of you who go through grief, those of you whose minds and hearts are in pain. And today, inshallah, I want to relate to the Quran again. Let's go. Brothers and sisters, lessons from real life experiences and events are the most profound of impacts on people's lives. And when we look at the Quran, we find that the stories of the prophets, individuals, and past communities are frequently repeated to us. And they're brought to us to a human level. Why? So that they can relate to us, so that we can look at them and find the relatability to guide us in life. They're not abstract. They live with us. And the Quran lives with you if you allow it. We look at their stories and we either find lessons of their fate of people before so that we don't repeat the same mistakes. Others, we find solace in their lives. And all of this to show us how the Quran is always with us to nurture us, massage us, to look after us, to carry us, and to be there for us in all our ups and downs in life. Sometimes it's like a scolding wise man looking at you, frowning, but with care, like a grandfather. And sometimes it looks at you with compassion and tears, as if it is a mother reaching out to you. And sometimes it gives you fear because we could be going astray and not listening. And sometimes it rattles us, and other times it just reads us. You're sitting there not thinking about anything. You've got a problem. You don't know what it is. And suddenly a verse pops up in your face, reads you, analyzes it, and then gives you the medicine. But only if you open your heart up to the Quran. That is why more than one third of the Quran's content is stories and parables. All the prophets are in there, and their stories in detail. As Allah subhanahu wa ta'ala said, فقصص القصص لعلهم يتفكرون. Narrate to them these stories that they may reflect. And as in the last verse of Surah Yusuf, Allah says,

certainly in the stories of the bygone people, there is a lesson for people of understanding. What is being narrated in the Quran is no fabrication. And in the beginning of Surah Yusuf, where Allah says,

O Muhammad, by revealing the Quran to you, we narrate to you in the best manner the stories of the past, although before this narration you were utterly unaware of them. You see, brothers and sisters, for those of you who know my story and those of you who don't, many of you may have gone through what I've been through, and we see our brothers and sisters in Palestine going through them every single minute. I too, about 4 years ago, lost my son and brother right in front of me, in front of my eyes. 1 minute they were breathing, and next minute they were gone. No matter how knowledgeable you are, how wise you are, how much experience you have, how many talks you've given, how many certificates and qualifications you have, and how many people you've helped, when you are tested with something like that and grief hits you, you need someone else to come and hold you and lift you up. You need help. You can't do it alone. It's impossible. And the first help that I got was obviously the Quran. And I'll tell you why. When you attach yourself to the Quran most of your life, and you're used to reciting the Quran on a daily basis, it becomes part of who you are. The Quran becomes almost you, and you become the Quran. You see, those who recite the Quran with an open heart will find, and I always say this, the famous statement, the Quran reads you. The Quran reads you. Among the surahs which helped me to stay on my feet and keep going in times of grief and inability to think, among them was Surah Yusuf. And since it involved the loss of my son and brother, also Surah Hud, which talks about the beautiful father Nuh alayhi salam when he lost his son before his eyes. You see, it doesn't matter who you are and what you've gone through, man, woman, old or young, Muslim or non-Muslim, the moment you open the Quran, it will provoke you. And it will reach out right inside of your heart and memory. And if you can get past one page, something about it is going to take some of your thoughts and your challenges which you're trying to hide. And it just presents it right in front of you and says, face it. Face it. Now read on. And I will tell you what to do. In Surah Yusuf, one of the things that I found that helped me is that in a time of grief and hardship, certain questions may come to your head. Some people even may fall into doubts. Alhamdulillah, I never doubted Allah subhanahu wa ta'ala even for a minute. But while reciting Surah Yusuf and listening to it, because that's the surah I wanted to take solace in. You know why? Because I remembered who? My greatest role model, Muhammad sallallahu alayhi wa sallam. If you don't know about him sallallahu alayhi wa sallam, you don't know his seerah, brothers and sisters, you are missing out on the greatest role model and the greatest guidance and therapy in your life, Muhammad sallallahu alayhi wa sallam. When his wife died, radiallahu anha Khadija, and his uncle Abu Talib, who supported him and defended him, and his wife being his greatest support, he lost his home and he became a fugitive and homeless. And he lost his support. He was in great, great sadness. It's called Aam al-Huzn, the year of sadness. And the Surah Yusuf was brought down. Allah subhanahu wa ta'ala brought it to the Prophet sallallahu alaihi wasallam in one complete story in order to soften his pain and to help him and massage his grief. And stories truly are the best ways to talk to your children about and yourself and give lessons from. In Surah Yusuf, nearly every verse that talks to you brings in the end of it a statement. They are so special, those statements. And really they appear to you when you're going through something. You see, every time you recite the Quran, depending on what you're going on in your life with, you understand the verses in a different way. That same Fatiha that you've recited 1,000 times, something happens in your life, you recite the Fatiha today, and somehow, suddenly it just sounds different. It just means differently. So I picked up those verses in Surah Yusuf at the end of them.
a verse would come up and will bring you to almost question or doubt something. But then Allah catches you. For example, Allah says, in

Indeed, whoever fears Allah and remains patient, Allah does not allow the reward of such people to go to waste. Or another verse where you think Yusuf alayhi salam is going through so much hardship, where is Allah for him? Then Allah finishes it by saying, إِنَّهُ هُوَ السَّمِيعُ الْعَلِيمُ. Know that he indeed is always listening and fully knowing. Fully knowing of what? Fully knowing of what you're going through and why things have to be the way they are. So Allah catches you. Or the phrase,

The phrase of Ya'qub alayhi salam, where he said, I will address my sorrow and grief only to Allah, and I know from Allah what you do not know. You see, these verses played a different role in my grief when my brother and son passed away, rahmatullahi alayhim, and upon your loved ones. If any of you in the audience have lost loved ones, may Allah subhanahu wa ta'ala have mercy upon them and give you solace and help you through it. And all our brothers and sisters around the world. You see, sometimes you get angry. Sometimes people hurt you. Some people say phrases to you that you just don't want to listen right now because they don't understand what you're going through. Sometimes they give you advice in the wrong place. And you say, man, you just don't know what you're saying. But then Allah tells you, Inna Allah sami'un alim. Don't worry. Don't worry. Allah is hearing everything and He knows what you're going through. So you say to yourself, I complain my sorrow, or I address my sorrow. Not complain, address my sorrow and my grief to Allah subhanahu wa ta'ala. The Quran calls you to pick you up and to tell you are still important, you are still valid in life. The fact that you are still breathing, Allah has use for you. And how beautiful it is that Allah has use for me. Keep going. When your time comes, you are not going to get any warnings. So keep going for now and make sure that you live your life in a way that pleases Allah to the best of your ability. Perhaps it's a wake-up call. Perhaps there is a plan for you. Perhaps it's a test for your hereafter. Perhaps and perhaps and perhaps there are 1,000 reasons why. But you and I have to be patient and wait a little bit longer. In the story of Nuh alayhi salam, I found solace. Just give you an example so that you can, I'm inviting you to recite the Quran and live with it, brothers and sisters, as much as you can. And in that surah, Surah Al-Hud, you find the same surah that I've always read. And then when you read it again, somehow it sounds different.

0: الرحم وحال بينهما الموج فكان من المغرقين.
1: The ark sailed along with them amid mountains like waves. Noah, Nuh alayhi salam, spotting his son at a distance, called out to him, "My son, my son, embark with us and do not be with the unbelievers." The son replied, "I will go to a mountain for refuge and it will save me from the water." Nuh said, "None can save anyone today from the command of Allah, except those on whom he may be merciful." Thereupon a wave swept in between the two and he was drowned. How do you think a father, Nuh alayhi salam, felt, the messenger of Allah? You see, when I read those verses, I held my breath. I go, how did Nuh alayhi salam feel? Did he feel the same way as I did? You see, when these things happen, you don't just recite the verses and skim over them anymore. You stop. You go, let me read that a little bit clearer. How was Nuh alayhi salam feeling? And then we find as he sails in the ship towards the end, when it settles and when he's calmed down. You see, before he was distracted. He was distracted with the waves. He was distracted with the floods. He was distracted with the animals going on. He was distracted with it sailing. And when all the distractions went, naturally, the human being's true feelings start to pop out. That's why compressing them is not always good. You need some help to get them out. And sometimes you do need to cry. Sometimes you do need to fall on the floor. Sometimes you do need to let out a little bit of those emotions. And Nuh alayhi salam, when it settles, he remembers who? The first thing he remembers is his son. You reminisce, nostalgia comes to you. And he said, "Qala, Rabbi, inna bni min ahli." My Lord, my son, he's one of my family. "Wa inna wa'daka al-haq," and your promise is true. "Wa anta arhamur rahim, wa anta ahkamul hakimin," and you are the most wisest of the wise. In a very respectful way, Nuh alayhi salam is asking Allah, in other words, "Oh my Lord, your promise to save my family." Nuh says, "My son is one of my family and he wasn't saved, but I know that you are the most wise. I just don't know what's going on." What is happening to Nuh alayhi salam? Allah is relating the human side of the father and his grief. He forgot what it means. He should be able to work it out, but he can't. Because in a time of grief and a parent losing their child or somebody loved to them, it's very hard to think. Even Nuh alayhi salam couldn't. And Allah had to remind him. He reminded him gently. "He was not one of your family, Nuh, I promised you, but he had left. He had disobeyed. He had disbelieved. He left you. He abandoned you and he didn't tell you. Do not ask me about questions which you have no knowledge of." Meaning, "Oh Nuh, be careful. You are a messenger and prophet of Allah. You should know better than this." And Nuh alayhi salam went down in prostration. He understood better than us. He said, "Oh Allah, forgive me for what I have said. Let me move forward. I will keep going." And that's when we understand, "Inna lillahi wa inna ilayhi raji'un." To Allah we always belong and to Him we will return. Your child and your children don't really belong to you. They belong to Allah subhanahu wa ta'ala. They are therefore a trust that you need to look after. And if you look after that trust, on the day of judgment it will pay off and they will be waiting for you at the doors of paradise. If they grow old enough, they'll intercede for you because they are the work that you left behind. So nurture them and look after them. But you cannot nurture them and look after them until the mother and father, they are on the same page. So you have to be role models for them. If the mum and dad are good, the children will copy. Brothers and sisters, then as you go through your hardships and you continue to recite the Quran and listen to it, without a doubt, you can never... Unless you just don't listen to the Quran, unless you just don't recite it, unless you never want to do it, the moment you make a habit for yourself to recite the Quran on a daily basis, you will always get a verse here and there, bits and pieces that will come up and grab you every time. So sometimes these verses will pop up for me. وَلَلْآخِرَةُ خَيْرٌ لَكَ مِنَ الْأُولَىٰ. Indeed, what is to come will be better for you than what has gone by. Look to the future. We cannot afford to look into the past anymore. You learn from the past. What happened, happened. I cannot reverse it. It is what it is, as young people say. Move forward. You're still living. You're still breathing. You have other children. You have other family. You have purpose in life. Maybe Allah has left you for a reason. What is that reason? The Prophet, peace be upon him, said that Allah says, I am the way you assume of me. Allah says, أَنَا عِنْدَ ظَنِّ عَبْدِي بِي. How are you going to assume of Allah? Allah is أَرْحَمُ الرَّاحِمِينَ أَحْكَمُ الْحَاكِمِينَ. He's the most merciful, the most wise, the most just. If you think of him negatively, why? It's not Allah. It's you and me. It's always been you and me. It's always been me and you telling my brain things and answering my brain in the way that I want. Allah didn't tell me that. He says, come back to the Quran. I have answers for you. But if you continue to create your own whispers and believe in them, you're not going to be able to follow my guidance. Come back. Put your trust in me. وَلْيُؤْمِنُوا بِي. Let them put their trust in me and their belief. That's what tawakkul means. Put your trust in Allah. Among the things in Surah Yusuf, and you know what, when you recite the Quran, different things will relate to different people in different ways. Now, I'm not a very strong, I don't concentrate on dreams that much. Because some people, when they look at dreams, they can get a bit paranoid and too obsessed with dreams, as if every single little detail has some kind of meaning. Sometimes I get calls or messages at 2 a.m. Sheikh, I saw a dream. Can you interpret it for me? I said, come on, man. I need to sleep now. Not every dream has to mean something. And don't be too obsessed over them, brothers and sisters. Trust me. But there are certain dreams at times where they do mean something. They're not new revelation. They're just reminders. And it's the way that you interpret them. That's why it's good to ask someone who you love and trust and has a bit of knowledge. Because the way you interpret dreams sometimes come out the way that you want them, the way that they're interpreted. You may see a dream that has a total different meaning. It's interpreted to you in the wrong way. And then you start following it and you create a problem for yourself. So go back to the Quran. However, in Surah Yusuf, it presents a dream. Dreams do have a way which Allah subhanahu wa ta'ala communicates to us and makes us feel a little bit at ease. But be careful. Dreams, as I said, did I say they're not revelation? Some people, they see dreams and say, you are the next prophet of God. No, that's the shaitan. You are the Mahdi. No, that's the shaitan. You are an angel. No. Metaphorically, yes. Dreams have a message and they give us comfort. If they give us comfort, they are from Allah subhanahu wa ta'ala. So among the dreams that Yusuf alayhi salam saw, and he told his father. Why? Because he loves his father. Why? Because his father is a prophet. Why? Because his father loves him too and cares for him. He didn't tell his brothers because he knows his brothers have mistreated him. And he was a little child. From a dream, Allah subhanahu wa ta'ala gave him hope. He didn't know the answer to the dream, nor did Ya'qub alayhi salam. When Yusuf alayhi salam tells his father, oh my father, I saw in my dreams that 11 planets or stars and the sun and the moon prostrating themselves to me, Ya'qub alayhi salam didn't know their interpretation, nor did Yusuf alayhi salam. But they trusted in Allah subhanahu wa ta'ala that there is something to look forward to, that no matter what happens from here on, you're going to go through a very big challenge. But in the end, it's going to be good. So his father instead says to him, just don't tell your brothers about the dream. Inna rabbaka alimun hakim. In relation to your dream, I'll just say that your Lord, he knows everything and he is wise. Meaning, he knows what this dream means. And no matter what it means, you don't need to be worried, because Allah is going to bring out of that a wisdom. So let go and leave it with Allah and sail. And let the winds take your boat and ship in any direction. Don't be afraid of the sharks in the ocean. Don't be afraid of the big waves. Don't be afraid, because you're going to get to land at the end. The story goes on, and we all know what Yusuf alayhi salam went through. Challenges, provocation, accusations, attempted murder, becomes a slave, becomes forgotten, his father crying until he became blind, sallallahu alayhi wasallam. And his father says to his brothers, I only complain my sorrow and I address my sorrow and grief to Allah, and I know that of Allah which you do not know. And he used to say to them, فَصَبْرٌ جَمِيلٌ, I will exercise beautiful patience. Beautiful patience is the highest level of patience. See, there's levels of patience. The highest level is called beautiful patience, which means if you are actually able to reach a level where you address your problems only to Allah and no one else, unless you need advice. So Yaqub Azam didn't even talk to his children. He went and says, I'm going to exercise beautiful patience. He even went blind. And in the end, we know the story. Yusuf alayhi salam goes through challenges after challenges after challenges, and Allah is making something out of him. He guides people in the prison. He guides people among the women who try to seduce him and betray him and do all this stuff. His brothers get guided. He brings his entire family back. He forgives them, because brothers and sisters, without forgiveness, you're not going to go to sleep. Forgiving is not about whether the person deserves it or not. Forgiving is about to let go, is to let go your beliefs of things changing in the past to accepting that they're not going to change. So you forgive and let Allah subhanahu wa ta'ala deal with it. If you don't want to forgive, that's your choice, but it's going to be stressful. They sleep, you don't. Yusuf alayhi salam says to them, I forgive you. Of course they came back and they said, please forgive us, brother, we tried to kill you. Please forgive us, brother, for what we said about you. Even at that time they said to him, Binyamin, your brother, he stole. And they didn't know he was the treasurer. And they said, if Binyamin, our brother, stole, he's got a brother. He used to have a brother from his same mother, because there were two different mothers who also used to steal. They accused him. And he's listening to this. He didn't say anything. It's like when people write bad things about you on social media. Just ignore them. He ignored them. فَأَسَرَّهَا يُوسُفُ فِي نَفْسِهِ. He kept it inside of him. Grief after grief, after pain, after torture, after everything all around him. In the end, he becomes the treasurer. And he says to them,

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أعوذ بالله من الشيطان الرجيم. بسم الله الرحمن الرحيم. السلام عليكم ورحمة الله وبركاته. Good morning, خيامورة, دميلان, to all of you dear listeners of Radio 786 100.4 FM. Yes, of course, it's the Saturday social. Lovely way to start off our morning. Appreciation for our parents. Allah grant them life if you still have yours. And if they have already passed, may Allah grant them Jannat al-Firdaus, inshallah. So, yeah, it's another week has gone by. How is everybody? How is your week? Let me know via WhatsApp on 0786 10 11 12. It's Saturday, the 22nd of August, 2026, coinciding with the 9th of Rabi'ul Awal, 1447. I'm your host for this morning, Qadira Muhammad. I'll be with you up.

Mohammed. I'll be with you up until 10 o'clock along with Riza Kibi van Wyk. So just a little bit about what's to come here on Saturday Social this morning. Of course, we've got sports with the ubiquitous Riaz Parker just before 8 o'clock, inshallah. But just after 8, the 8 o'clock news, we are taking a closer look at a beautiful community milestone as Masjid al-Nur in Rafih Sona End reaches its phase one fundraising target. We'll be chatting to Brother Aslam Levy about what this achievement means, where the funds will be put to work, and the bigger vision behind building a masjid for the community. And then we are speaking about frogs today on 30 Seconds. I'm very excited because, I don't know, frogs are just fascinating in general. But a little bit more about that at 8:30, inshallah. Just after, at about 8:40, Nasreen Sali Edras, who is our integrative wellness practitioner, will be joining us with part three of her new series, Wellness in Spring. Nasreen features aspects that impact our lives. She advocates caring, love, and kindness. So her wellness series, Wellness in Spring, was very well received by everybody, and of course is very relevant and time appropriate. Even though we are still in August, it never hurts to be prepared for the incoming seasons. Then at 9:20, we're keeping the community spirit going as we look at more ways that people are coming together, supporting one another and making a difference. And of course, there's plenty of more great music and Saturday morning vibes still to come. So do stay with us here on the Saturday Social on Radio 786 100.4 FM. Most importantly and intermittently, we are featuring your messages and tracks. It's another exciting and busy Saturday coming your way. So we encourage you to start sending through your WhatsApp messages of goodwill, birthday wishes, get well messages, congratulatory notes, messages of encouragement, any events happening in and around Cape Town, let us know. 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And yeah, that's what's to come here on the Saturday Social. 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

0: It's Saturday Social on Radio 786 100.4 FM, 14 minutes after 7 o'clock. If you've just joined us, assalamu alaikum. How are you? Did you sleep well? The sky is looking gorgeous this morning. I'm very happy that there's a lot more light when I come to work these days. The darkness was getting to me. I'm very much a night owl. Not so much an early morning person, but it is very nice to be driving to work and seeing a blue sky and not just donker. How do you feel about that, Reza?
1: Ja, natuurlik, 100%. 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Wat dink jy van die verf in die lig vanoggend?
0: It's beautiful. I that was literally my thought that the sky looked like a painting. And so I was like, I'm going to definitely ask the listeners to send me pictures, send me photos of the sky wherever you are. I would love to see what it looks like. One of my friends was listening to our show from Japan when they heard that my friends back in Japan had heard that I'm back in radio again. And like it's about 2 o'clock in the afternoon over there at this time. And so he had sent me photos of the sky in Japan the last time I asked. So that was really cool. So wherever you are in the world, wherever you find yourself listening from, please send us a picture of the sky wherever you are. Send it through to our WhatsApp on 0786101112. We would love to see it. Reza, how was your week?
1: My week was a very action-packed, very busy, ooh, alhamdulillah. Things that we have to get to that we sometimes are putting off is something that sometimes you just start. Do you know what I mean? Sometimes it's like tedious, a lot of
0: admin.
1: Back and forth admin things like that. So I find that sometimes just starting is, because thinking about it sometimes is like, yes, then this is this, and then that, and then, you know, especially dealing with certain of our, I don't want to name their names, you know what I mean, institutions, but just the thought alone already makes you moochman. Do you know, I don't know if you get that feeling.
0: I'm in the exact same boat because I have documents that are expiring that I need to go and renew. And like, I literally, as you saw me checking in now, I literally am running out of time to get it done. But like the idea of standing in queues for X amount of time, having to like set aside a whole afternoon or a whole morning just for this is, I don't know. I'm trying to like figure out a way to maximize my time while I'm there. But I have yet to figure that out.
1: Yeah, because that thought of it, that whole thing, and then you like, you never know what could be, do you know what I mean?
0: Yeah,
1: there's systems offline or this, so you have to come back. But once you do start, that's what I find is the liquor thing. Once you get it going and then so much like done, when you completed it, then it really feels
0: such a relief.
1: Such a relief that you didn't even know, like some things, your shoulders a little bit lighter from something.
0: Especially like when with like documentation.
1: Right.
0: Like things are like relatively like cool, I want to say. You know, I for the longest time still had the green ID book. Exposing my age over here. And when I returned home last year, I found out that the green ID book was no longer going to be a valid form of identification and that you had to get the smart ID. And then I found out that technically you can pitch up at like a Home Affairs office, but they have the system of like appointments now. But it took me like 8 months to get an appointment. So once it was done, it was done, even though it took me like, I had to drive quite far outside of Cape Town to get the documents done.
1: So you revert to the, I know there's a couple of people that will do like a migration, not a migration, but yeah, they will go outside of the city to get certain things, or drivers.
0: It was the only place that I could get appointments. I definitely did look for things closer to where I am, but alas, that is not to be.
1: It's not as those posters read that I've driven past a few times sometimes, say, the city's certainly not working for me.
0: I don't know. Processes.
1: Do you know what I mean? Yeah. And but, that's the thing. Let's just start somewhere. Sometimes there's things that we're putting off, or there's like, you try to anticipate. Maybe, who knows, sometimes it might even go even quicker, you know what I mean, than we do expect. I'm saying this to all the beloveds, but I'm also speaking to myself. There's still a few things, that needs tending to, but I'm getting the ball rolling. So
0: that's incredible. You know what? Get it done. Do it scared if you have to, but yeah, do it nonetheless.
1: Right. Nice.
0: And just, get it over and done with. Nobody else is going to take responsibility for it. And we can do hard things.
1: We can do hard things. The capacity that we have within us is, unquantifiable, as some scientists would put things sometimes.
0: Of course.
1: Like the depths of the ocean.
0: The depths of the ocean?
1: Is it indeed unquantifiable, or is
0: surprisingly,
1: it's quantifiable
0: to a certain extent? Yes. So, I went to a quiz night last week and just exposed myself. Yeah,
1: hit it out, Quizmaster. Let us hear.
0: And one of the questions was, so of course last week was the Radio 786 High School Ultimate High School Quiz, like we called it, and that was incredible to like read all of the feedback about it, and to congratulations to SP High School, South Peninsula High, on the first place win over there. But I was at a different quiz night. I didn't come in. My team didn't come in first place. But it's okay. It's okay. We placed.
1: You were on the podium.
0: We were on the podium. But one of the questions, and this just goes to show that, how much technology and scientific or science, has progressed. Okay. Because usually with things like this, these very long periods of time when nothing happens or there are no changes just because of how vast certain things are. But one of the questions was, what is the deepest part of the ocean? What is the deepest part of the ocean? And everybody at my table, we were all like, yeah, it's the Mariana Trench.
1: Right?
0: It's not. It's called Challenger Deep, and that is the deepest part of the Mariana Trench. And so this is just an example of, how we grew up. That's like a general knowledge thing. What's the deepest part of the ocean? Oh, it's the Mariana Trench. No, the Mariana Trench now has the deepest point, and that is now known information. So this now becomes general knowledge that Challenger Deep is the deepest part of the ocean. And it is found within the Mariana Trench.
1: That's a little bit technical.
0: It's a little bit technical, but also it makes sense. Because if you're asking about the deepest part of the ocean, the Mariana is an area within the ocean.
1: And that's how it will remain for now until other discoveries are made.
0: Yes.
1: And then they'll be like, Mount Kilimanjaro isn't the highest
0: point in Africa.
1: Alas, I digress. But science, ever changing, ever evolving. They fact checking themselves, and it's nice though that sometimes, when new information comes out, they'll be like, yeah, you know, we did say that guy actually, this was the, but now it seems that this is the case. Now. So they don't let us carry on believing that, you know, old, outdated information.
0: Of course.
1: Which is hats off to them. Shukran yes. for that. Send in your messages of ocean discoveries, pictures of the sky, wherever you find yourself. It is always interesting to see how it looks. We do like having a gander at that. And send in your messages. Converse with us. Say salam. Send another message to someone else. We're going to be getting to the messages right about soon, in the next few seconds. We'll be reading yes. out all the messages
0: that have come through. Okay. But we have been talking for a while. We've been talking for a while. We're going to be chatting a lot more. Riaz Parker joins us just before 1:45, inshallah. So we'll give your ears a break while we line up your messages. And send them through to us via WhatsApp on 0786 10 11 12. And this is the Saturday Social on Radio 786 100.4 FM.

0: Saturday Social on Radio 786 100.4 FM. The vibes have switched. We've changed gears here on the Saturday Social. If you have just joined us, assalamu alaikum and welcome. We are happy to be in your company once again for the Saturday Social. Myself, Khaira Mohammed, and Riza Kipi van Wyk keeping you company up until 10 o'clock, inshallah. We're getting into your WhatsApp messages. Our number is 0786101112. We'd love to hear from all of you. Any messages that you have for loved ones, anything happening in and around Cape Town that you think we should know about. And also, we want to see the sky wherever you find yourself in the world. Send them through to that. Send them or those messages, those images through to us via WhatsApp 0786 101112, and we are heading over to our WhatsApp line over here. We're going to start it from the top down. That means messages that have just arrived and then messages that came in a little bit earlier on. Assalamu alaikum wa rahmatullahi wa barakatuh. Have a mashallah blessed Mubarak day. Shukran so much to you. Cape Town listener 98 is what you are saved in to our device as. If you would like us to change that, please give us your name at the end of the message and we'll change. We have a little like naming system that we use here, just so that it's not like a lot of numbers, but most of the time it's not your name, it's just something, a code that's been assigned to your contact. So yeah, so that's have a mashallah blessed Mubarak day. Shukran, and same to you.
1: Shukran so much, listeners, beloveds. And also, we got our first sky pick in here.
2: Wow.
1: This is looking nice. Looking like a bit of an impressionist painting. The brush strokes of the clouds, speckled. Like, how do I describe this to the listeners?
0: It kind of looks like cotton candy.
1: Yes. It looks like cotton candy or raw cotton wool.
0: Yes.
1: Pulled apart a little bit, at little parts and sections. Very fluffy.
0: Yeah.
1: And on a blue sheet.
0: On a blue sheet.
1: Blue sheet of paper. There we have it. Abdul Sattar, shukran for that message. Next one is from Brother Shahid Bester, saying, Mubarak and happy birthday goes to all. May Allah subhanahu wa ta'ala grant you all a long umr. Ameen. Especially to Hisham van Aarde of Seafarer Road, Umar Davids and Mother Haji Nadima Davids of Yusuf Drive, Labika and Laika Gertse of Penn Street. Message comes with kind salam from Shahid Besta and family of Lentegia. Shukran for reading our messages. And thumbs up to the technician, none other than the one, the only, Tariq Sali. That is from Brother Shahid Besta. Shukran for that.
0: Shukran so much to that.
1: And assalam to everybody in Lentegia, the family. Special shout out to Lentegia and everyone there.
0: Yeah, Shahid, Riza actually knows. He was reading one of your messages that you sent through earlier in the chat. And he knows the area and some of the neighbors that you've mentioned as well. Riza's old stomping ground. So perhaps you two know each other.
1: No, you know what? I was probably just a seed or a sod in those their times. But yes, big salams to everybody in Lobelia Street, Mark Bloom Street, especially that's Larkspur, Cornflower. Yeah,
0: that area.
1: You guys are doing
0: yeah. Assalamu alaikum, Khaira. How are you? I'm very well, alhamdulillah. Trust you are well. Have a Mubarak day, inshallah. Ameen. Ya Rabbal Alameen. Safe home, take care, and may you be in the protection of Allah subhanahu wa ta'ala, inshallah. Ameen. And then also, salams to Tariq, who is on technical duties. The response is, of course, the heart over the head. And this message comes from Aisha Jaffa. Yes. And then we've got another message that has come through nice and early this morning at 6:30 from Auntie Nabawiya. Assalamu alaikum, how are you all? Bay Islamat to Muhammad Maxwell, Abdullah Murat, Fatima Maxwell, Suraya Adams. Happy birthday to all, inshallah. And a happy wedding anniversary to Mafisa Daniels and Pa Hassan Daniels on the 66th wedding anniversary.
1: Wow.
0: Absolutely incredible. All the happiness, inshallah. And then get well messages going out to Faiz Isaacs, Buda Ismail David, Adil Kahar, Rashad Harun, Auntie Bayri of Rocklands, Auntie Fatima Adams. Allah subhanahu wa ta'ala grant all of the sick shifa, inshallah, from Nabawiyah and Faiz of Mandalay. Yeah. Okay, we've got some more messages. I see we've got a...
1: We got a nice little sky pic video that's just come in from Fatima Eli.
0: Yeah.
1: Yes, jongwa, hier is nou 'n prachtige... Yes, like it. Kijk hoe leg hierdie lichtpietje. He's like violet with pink speeches, purples.
0: Ooh.
1: Oh, looking beautiful. Beautiful, breathtaking, actually. Colors purples in the morning, no? Fatima Eli, just received this picture from a friend who is visiting at Didam.
0: Lovely stuff. Lovely.
1: Right on, righteous indeed, brother Shafiq. We'll be playing your voice note in a while. Keep sending the messages through to 0786 10 11 12. We do our thing here on the 100.4% team. Myself, Qadir Muhammad, and Tariq Sali, the technical master on the decks there. Shukran, keep sending it through. We will continue with the messages and the rest of them. Don't worry, we never forgot. We're not leaving it out. We're just gonna have a little short one.
0: Yeah, so let's listen to Shafiq's voice note. Because I think once things start heating up with Riaz Parker, we gotta make sure I also wanna hear what Shafiq has to say. It's always interesting getting a voice note from him. So let's have a listen to that.
3: Assalamu alaikum, everybody. It's the start of the Premier League this weekend. Alhamdulillah. I mean, we had Arsenal playing last night, being on fire. I hope my team Chelsea is going to do awesome for this upcoming league. So, yes, guys, if you don't have your fantasy team sorted out, you are a little late, eh? So get it sorted out. It's once again Saturday full of football. I mean, was a little bored for the last couple of months, yes. And we've got the rugby, the Bokos also playing today. So if you got to rise up, get it up early and go out shopping. Do your shopping all early because it's going to be a bumper sporting weekend. Yes, also, it's a beautiful day out there. For those who are going to visit the beaches, be careful on the roads. And yes, it sounds like there's a hint of summer in the air coming. So, they don't look too bad. So, guys, enjoy the weekend. For me, assalamu alaikum wa rahmatullahi wa barakatuh. Have an awesome day.
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0: It is 7:45. If you've just joined us, assalamu alaikum. This is the Saturday Social. It's also time for sports with Riaz Parker.
1: And that time has come once again. You know it. He is in the building, on the line, standing by. Who is that man? You heard it, and we'll say it again. It is the ubiquitous Riaz Parker bringing us the sport. Assalamu alaikum, brother Riaz. Shukran for joining us this morning.
2: Wa alaikum salam wa rahmatullahi wa barakatuh, brother Riza. Sitkwadra. How are you guys doing this morning?
0: We are good, alhamdulillah. All the better for having you on the line with us
1: all
0: this week.
1: The better, the sweeter, brother Riaz.
2: No, can't be. I know you guys did really, really well. Did you guys do well last week? Was it okay?
0: Okay, good.
2: Did you well?
0: We're sitting here holding our breath thinking, oh, maybe you cancelled on us because you wanted to hear us speaking about sports, but you didn't listen to us. So, yeah, we did amazing.
1: Yeah.
0: It was absolutely incredible.
1: We were flying, Riaz. We took notes from you. We just were like, what would Riaz do? You know what I mean? But, yes, we were out there. We were smashing it, brother Riaz. But I'm a little bit concerned, man, of some stats that I wanted to just bring up with you.
2: Okay, lovely stuff. I'm listening.
1: Yeah, it just seems like a regular affair. You're absconding on the show. It's just got me a bit concerned, man. You know what I mean? But I just hope you're okay.
2: No,
1: you know what I'm saying?
2: I'm all right. I just, you know, I want to give you guys more practice. That's all it is.
0: You know, I'm going to do you a favor, Riaz. I'm going to make a video of Riza every
1: God
0: time he finds
1: you
0: out that when you are not able to join us and he has to bring up the sports page on his PC and prepare mm-hmm. himself, the little tantrum that he threw.
1: You know what, Riaz? They have to bring in a team here into the studios, and then they have to refurbish the place again and put the desks like, you know what I mean? Riaz not going to be here today. No! That's what I say. But it's lovely to have you, brother Riaz Parker. You know, nobody really does it like the way you do, you know.
0: 100%.
1: And sometimes I just think, you know what? He's out there, man. He's gathering the news. He's in the field. He's
0: boots
1: out there.
0: Boots on the ground.
1: Boots
0: sports journalism.
1: On the ground. Got his sports things with his notepad, his binoculars. You know what I mean? Like, it's our picture here.
2: That sounds pretty good. I should actually take my binoculars and notepad out onto the town. But you know, brother, when in doubt, just hit us with that Afrikaans accent of yours, and we're good to go. That's all we need.
1: Nah,
2: you can be saying anything.
1: Shukran, brother.
2: And we will listen.
0: We will listen.
1: Okay, no.
2: You might not understand, but we will listen.
1: But all right, enough about me. Let's talk about you. Let's hit us. What's going on, brother Riaz? What is happening in the world, latest and greatest, locally and internationally, in our world of sports? Give it to us.
2: Well, you know, it's like I said, like brother Shafiq said earlier in that voice note, I mean, it's a jam-packed weekend. Everything is back this weekend. Things are starting up strong. But just before we get there, let's get the gentleman's game out the way. Let's talk about a little bit about cricket. And England launched their post Ben McCullum baseball era with an innings and 103 run thrashing of Pakistan in their first test. Ended yesterday. Pakistan, who were doing pretty well, they were 51-2 in the second innings. They lost 4 wickets for just 25 runs on the way to being dismissed for just 135. The pacemen of England's attack, Josh Thong and Ollie Robinson, they did really well. They took all 10 wickets in the first innings, and then they took 6 wickets as well in the second innings. So the pacemen doing really well to bowl Pakistan out and win that game quite convincingly after scoring 409 in the only innings. But they won that game by 103 runs, innings and 103 runs there, with Joe Root being the talk of the town as well. He's getting closer to Sachin Tendulkar. Well, I don't think he'll make it there, but he's doing really well to get close. He scored 66 in that game, so he's getting closer and closer to scoring the most runs. It's going to be interesting to see if he can actually get there in Test cricket. The next Test match will be taking place and starting on the 27th of August. So that'll be the second one. And it'll be interesting to see if Pakistan can come back from it. It's a three-match Test series. So yeah, we'll see how Pakistan can come back and if England can go 3-0 in this test series. Then there was a shock test result in terms of what we expected, and Australia lost to Bangladesh in their first fixture in the first in the first test match of that series. And yeah, currently they are in the second test, and they Bangladesh got pulled out for 64. So Australia coming back strong, and I'm sure that they will want to avenge themselves there in that test series. And then we go to football, and the PSL has been on for a while, but yeah, there was only one game this week, and that was Mamelodi Sundowns against Marumo Gallants. Mamelodi Sundowns beating Marumo Gallants on Wednesday 2-0. And the fixtures for the upcoming week for the PSL, lots of fixtures this week, of course. Tuesday sees Kruger United hosting Durban City. TS Galaxy go to Marumo Gallants. Sekhukhune United will be away at Orlando Pirates, and Siwelele against Chippa United. Then Wednesday's game sees Golden Arrows hosting Stellenbosch. Mamelodi Sundowns will be hosting AmaZulu. Milford go to Polokwane, and Kaizer Chiefs will be away at Richards Bay. So, yeah, lots of games this weekend in the PSL, or this week, sorry, this upcoming week in the PSL. And, yeah, it's been on for a while, so the teams have gotten into the swing of things. There's been three games so far, three game weeks. Orlando Pirates, Kaizer Chiefs, Mamelodi Sundowns, AmaZulu, all on 7 points, all losing one, drawing one game and winning two. So we'll see how the PSL goes towards the end of the season. But there is, however, like Shafiq said earlier in that voice note, the Premier League has started this weekend. Last night, Arsenal made the perfect start to their Premier League title defence with a very, very convincing and stylish 3-0 win against Coventry City at the opening game of the season. Coventry City, of course, the winners of the Championship last season, but I mean, it's the most difficult game to play when you, especially when you're coming up, to go to the champions and play away. It's extremely difficult. So we shouldn't judge commentary on this result specifically. But yeah, Arsenal through Kai Havertz, Bukayo Saka, and Martin Odegaard, three of their stalwarts, they came away with a comfortable victory. And we'll see what Coventry has next week after the, when they go to Hull City. But yeah, the Premier League is back and is in full swing. And there's lots of fixtures this weekend to look forward to. Today, the early game for Manchester United fans, they travel to Hull City. That's the 1:30 game this afternoon. Then at 4, Ipswich hosts Sunderland. So those are the two other promoted teams, Hull City and Ipswich Town. Ipswich will be hosting Sunderland. And then Everton will play Palace. Nottingham Forest are at home to Leeds. And then the evening game today sees a London derby. Brentford will be hosting Tottenham Hotspur. We'll see how Tottenham Hotspurs can do after they finished 17th twice in the league for the last two seasons. And they spent a lot of money. They're spending lots and lots of money on players. And we'll see how the manager sets them up and if they can bounce back this season. I guess anyway in the top 10 will be good for them. Tomorrow at 3 p.m. there are a couple of games. Manchester City will be hosting Bournemouth. Manchester City also a team with a new manager, so having lost the Community Shield last week to Arsenal, also 3-0. We'll see how they can do against Bournemouth this week. And then Aston Villa, they'll be going to Brighton. The late game tomorrow sees probably the most interesting game of the weekend, where Newcastle will be hosting Liverpool. Both teams with new managers. There's new managers all over the park this season at in the Premier League. So it's going to be very interesting to see how all the teams shape up. Arsenal are the most, they'll probably run away with the league. Let's be honest, they are the most calm team, the most settled team, and they'll probably be the most consistent team across it. So it's going to be from two to about eight. It's anybody's guess who can take it literally. It's going to be very exciting to see how the Premier League shapes up. But there is a Monday night game, and that will be Chelsea. They'll travel to Fulham in the other London derby there. Javier Alonso's first game in charge in anger for Chelsea. And Fulham, Alvaro Arbeloa, the ex-Liverpool player, he is in charge there after Marco Silva left Fulham. And many say Fulham could be in trouble this season. as lots of change. They've lost also Raul Jimenez and Harry Wilson, two of the top goal scorers last season. So yeah, a lot of people say Fulham could be in a bit of trouble come the end of the season, where that remains to be seen. Then moving to Formula One now, and it is back after a long, long break. Formula One is back, and it's in Zandvoort this weekend, the Dutch Grand Prix. It's a sprint weekend as well, and Mercedes driver George Russell, he clinched pole position for Saturday's sprint race at the Dutch Grand Prix, setting the fastest qualifying lap ahead of current world champion Lando Norris. Charles Leclerc was in third, with Piastri in fourth and Antonelli in fifth. That's for the sprint race today, but and that takes place at 12 o'clock this afternoon, with qualifying for the race tomorrow taking place at 4:05 p.m. this afternoon, and then the race tomorrow. Very, very exciting to see how it will shape up, if Kimi Antonelli can kind of keep his momentum going, or if Lewis Hamilton can close some points on the youngster. George Russell seems like he's going to have a good weekend, so it's going to be interesting to see how that goes. Then we go to the Currie Cup now, and there's some results that took place yesterday. Of course, there's no Currie Cup games today, but there was some Currie Cup games yesterday, and there'll be a Currie Cup game tomorrow as well. So the Stormers took on the Bulls yesterday, and they absolutely destroyed the Bulls, 50-26. There was also a very, very interesting game between the Sharks and the Lions. A last gasp drive from the Lions fullback Mentu gave his team a 22-22 draw against the Sharks in the penultimate round of the Carling Cup, the Carling Currie Cup. So the Currie Cup is heading towards the end of its the end of the tournament, and next week will be the final round. But the other game yesterday, the Griquas, who are on the top of the log at the moment, beat the Pumas 38-14. It's going to be interesting to see how that goes moving forward. Next week is the last weekend. And Sunday will be the last game of this weekend, which is the Cheetahs. They'll be taking on the Cavaliers. So lots of local rugby. Let's keep local rugby on the tongue and talk about the Super League A. A couple of games that are taking place in Super League A. SK Warmers were on a bit of a streak at the moment. They will play False Bay this afternoon. UCT will be playing against Hamilton's, and like we heard Brother Shafiq saying earlier on in the ad, the radio station will be at UWC, I'm pretty sure, and they'll be taking on Primrose in relegation battles. The Primrose need to win with a bonus point. It's very important for them to win with a bonus point to kind of keep themselves safe for the season. The local rugby is also coming to an end, with the Collegians winning Super League B as well. So well done to Collegians there, winning Super League B. And it's going to be interesting to see what happens in Super League A. But of course, the greatest rivalry is beginning this weekend. The Springboks are in action against the All Blacks, and that's at Ellis Park this afternoon at 5 p.m. And Damon Dallander will be taking part in his 100th test match. That's a massive deal for him. And the Springboks will be in action at 5. Let's get behind them. Let's back them all the way. And it's one in four tests that will be taking place over the next couple of weeks in South Africa. DHL Stadium in Cape Town is next week, so be careful around then. But let's get the gears up. Let's enjoy and back the boys. Springboks, I'm very, very excited to watch that as well. But that's all from me. Shukran so much for having me, guys, having me back. I know it's rough after you guys have to do it alone. Shukran so much for having me back. Have a lovely weekend to you, Mr. Guardiola, Adriza and Toik as well. Enjoy.
0: Of course. And shukran for joining us. It's lovely to have you back. Please don't leave us again. Please don't abandon us again. I'm joking. Take all the time you need. It's always wonderful being in your company. And until next week, inshallah, you take in. Assalamu alaikum wa rahmatullahi wa barakatuh.
2: Wa alaikum salam wa rahmatullahi wa barakatuh.
0: That was Riaz Parker with the sports. And up next is the news. 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
4: Assalamualaikum and good morning. I am Khadija Davids. KwaZulu-Natal Hawks officer Dina Govender has told the Madlanga Commission that Police Minister Senza Mchunu, who has been placed on special leave, allegedly tried to persuade him to blame several police shootings on Provincial Police Commissioner Lieutenant General Nhlanhla Mkhwanazi. Govender, who is facing allegations that he facilitated police-linked assassinations in KwaZulu-Natal, strongly denied the claims against him during his testimony. He told the commission that during a phone call arranged through a colleague, Mchunu allegedly suggested that officers say they had received instructions from Mkhwanazi regarding the shootings. Now, according to Govender, the minister also spoke about protecting South Africa and reflected on his experiences during the anti-apartheid struggle. Meanwhile, suspended Member of Parliament Vidal Adams concluded his testimony before the Commission yesterday. Adams admitted he did not know Brigadier Deneo Mokwele's name when a complaint against her was submitted to the Investigative Directorate Against Corruption. He said he was asked to provide personal details and sign a statement supporting a referral that questioned Mokwele's appointment. Adams told the commission he knew Mokwele only as the BMW lady at the time. The commission also heard that police officer Dylan Perumal visited Adams' Cape Town home shortly after his meeting with IDAC official Drushante Ramsamy in January last year. Adams is expected to submit a supplementary affidavit to address outstanding questions raised during the inquiry. The Department of Higher Education and Training is expected to hold another meeting to help resolve the ongoing standoff between Cape Peninsula University of Technology students and management. However, no date has been set for the next round of talks. The first engagement on Thursday ended without an agreement after departmental representatives met separately with both parties. The deadlock follows student protests that began last week. An act of arson at the CPUT Balville campus saw the institution suspending its academic program and ordered the evacuation of student residences. CPUT spokesperson Lauren Cansley says that the temporary closure of the campuses was meant to relieve the pressure and tensions at the university. Meanwhile, Higher Education Ministry spokesperson Machepo Sidat says that discussions will continue until calm is restored on campus. Sidat says the latest meeting was only the first step in the mediation process. Radio 786 caught up with the Secretary General of the CPUT Central Student Representative Council, Ababalwe Bangiso, on why there was a split meeting.
5: Us as the SRC, we had agreed that we're not going to attend a meeting whereby there's no agenda. We don't know who's there and what is the premise of us to be invited to a meeting outside of campus in the midst of any protest happening on campus. It will be like us as the SRC are running away from the real issues and the management is afraid to face the issues. And if ever DHET was really coming to salvage the situation or to try and intervene, why they are calling this meeting in a hotel far away from where the issue is happening? So when we arrived at the meeting, we said that we are not comfortable to raise these issues in front of the management because we know how they will portray whatever we are saying. So we made it very clear to the management that our concern are as follows. And the only time we'll have proper engagement is when students are included in every engagement that we had. So it is a wrong narrative to say that you've never went to the meeting.
4: Secretary General of the CPUT Central Student Representative Council, Ababalwe Bangiso. SANTACO says the latest taxi violence in Cape Town is linked to an unresolved dispute on the Somerset West route. The umbrella taxi body says that tensions between rival associations has resurfaced in recent weeks. Two men were shot and killed on Thursday in a suspected taxi-related attack. Later that evening, another man was killed and two others were wounded in a separate shooting. It's understood that the victims were affiliated with the rival taxi associations Kata and Kodeta. The dispute centers on the route serving commuters between Khayelitsha and Fellini and Somerset West. Violence along the route previously led to its closure by the Western Cape government. The route was suspended for 30 days in September last year following deadly clashes. A meeting aimed at finding a lasting solution is expected to take place tomorrow. On the back of the latest U.S. threats against the Islamic Republic, Iran's Foreign Minister Abbas Araghchi has pointed to several examples over the past two decades in which they had failed. U.S. President Donald Trump claimed that the U.S. would impose the most crushing economic operation ever on Iran, but Araghchi took to Twitter saying that this is also destined to fail. It comes as the U.S. has imposed sanctions on Iran since the Islamic Revolution, yet they have strengthened their domestic resources and capabilities. That's the news.

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0: A partly cloudy day is expected with a northwesterly wind reaching speeds of up to 16 kilometers per hour. Temperatures should range from 13 to 16 degrees.
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1: Time now for the janazah updates. It is the janazah of Haja Zainab Musa Ni Simon, wife of Buta Abdul Latif Musa, who is the chairman of Masjidul Wadud. The address is number 10 Cleveland Close, Colorado Park, Mitchell's Plain. The time of janazah is at 12:30 this afternoon for Dhuhr. Salatul janazah will be performed at Masjid al-Wadud in Colorado Park, Mitchell's Plain, and burial will take place at the Mowbray Kabristan. For more information, you can contact Abdul Latif Musa on 084-429-4266. That's Abdul Latif Musa on 084-429-4266 for more information regarding the janazah of Haja Zainab Musa Ni Simon, wife of Buta Abdul Latif Musa, chairman of the Masjidul Wadud. The time of janazah is at 12:30 for Dhuhr this afternoon. It is the janazah of Shajia Qasim, daughter of the late Nuh Qasim, and Shahida Habib Qasim, formerly of 10th Avenue, Kensington. The address is number 8 Utah Place, Colorado Park, Mitchell's Plain. The time of janazah is at 2:30 this afternoon. Salatul janazah will be performed at home and burial will take place at the Mowbray Kabristan. For more information, you can contact Yumna on 084-065-2289. That's Yumna on 084-065-2289. Or Sadika on 072-045-3368. That's Sadika on 072-045-3368. For more information regarding the janazah of Shajia Qasim, daughter of the late Nuh Qasim and Shahida Habib Qasim, the address is number 8 Utah Place, Colorado Park, Mitchell's Plain. Janazah will be at 2:30 this afternoon. It is the janazah of 45-year-old Faldi Musa of number 24 Fremonland Shearwood Park, Atlantis. The time of janazah is still to be confirmed. Salatul janazah will be performed at the Saxon Sea Masjid and burial will take place at the Atlantis Kabristan. For more information, you can contact Rashid on 069-483-2164. At 069-483-2164 for more information regarding the janazah of Faldi Musa of number 24 Fremonland Sherwood Park, Atlantis. Time of janazah is still to be confirmed.

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2: 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And today we are shining a light on a beautiful community milestone. The Masjid An-Nur Rafiso N Foundation has finally reached its 220,000 Rand Phase 1 fundraising target. Alhamdulillah. It's a milestone made possible through the generosity of people who believe in building something that will benefit the community for generations to come. And we are joined once again by Brother Aslam to talk about the journey so far, what reaching this target means, and where the project goes from here. Assalamu alaikum, Brother Aslam. Welcome back to the studios.
3: Wa alaikum salam to you and all the listeners of Radio 786. Shukran for having us back onto the radio station, which is part of our journey with building the masjid, inshallah.
2: Inshallah. It's wonderful, I want to say. Like, having you back here in such a short period of time is absolutely incredible. Congratulations, Mubarak. You've reached 100% of the phase one target, and that was securing the funding for securing the premises that was obtained. How are you feeling? What went through your mind when you realized that the community has finally reached that target?
3: When it gets to times like that, there's no words. But we can only say shukr to Allah.
2: Alhamdulillah.
3: And this is the beauty, how Allah has put it out to us. Whether that titi gave that 50 cents, 50 rand, and that person gave that 20,000 rand. We had the booklet going around as well. And with the Qudrat of Allah and the barakah that came through the booklets, we managed to secure and raise the money for the first phase, which is on each and every building project, you need to secure the premises. Mm-hmm. And with this, we managed to raise the funds. With that, we made a target of 220,000, which is not only for the fencing, but also the temporary salah khana, a storage facility on the premises, and a ablution block. So in the event there is some over a weekend and these guys from Cape Town coming down to help and build, that there is a facility, a kitchen for them to do some cooking and things like that. But this is exciting times. We had on Monday a short first site meeting with the architects, with the engineers from the municipality, from the Tierwaters. Mm-hmm. They all excited. People of Cape Town, our community, get your spades ready. Go plant your pile. It's all excitement. So as soon as we've got all the materials and things like that, we'll bring it to the community, because you're part and parcel of the journey of building the masjid in Rafiso N, inshallah.
2: Inshallah.
4: Alhamdulillah. Brother Aslam, it's really nice to hear that things are moving along, and we are very excited for you also, and for the community of Rafiso N as well, for the travelers also. But for somebody hearing about Masjid An-Nur Rafiso N for the first time, Brother Aslam, take us back to the beginning. Where did the idea for this project come from, and what was the need that you saw in the community?
3: Yeah, this phase one, the announcing of, let me go all the way back. It's now nearly going into 27 years ago, which the land has been purchased. And 27 years when COVID hit us, we've decided, came to the call, that we have to get this project off, because our families and friends and relatives all basically started passing on, and we're getting old as well. And it was, Allah put the time there, to make the announcement that this project must take off. We went to speak to the community. We went to speak to the pastors, the dominees, as respect being Muslim, to say what our intentions is. We went, and with this, we're going on a monthly basis to Rufiso on the end as well, as part of the project to serve the community. And we've been going down to Rufiso on the end to feed the community. When there's once a month, close to the end of the month, last weekend of the month, we go down, we cook 3-4 pots of food. And this is how we introduced ourselves to the community. The community could see what we're all about and how what we're doing there, but basically as Muslims to serve. Mm-hmm. And Allah does the rest, whether that person embraces Islam or come and learn about Islam, to have a better understanding what is Islam all about. Mm-hmm. And with this, it's been very much amazing to see how the community has taken us in.
2: Yeah.
3: And not coming into the community and saying, we're here to convert you into Islam, but to show you the beauty of Islam, mm-hmm. how we serve. And when we go down there, the people can't wait. When we have an event, to divert a bit from the topic, this month coming now, next weekend, we're having, it's Women's Month.
2: Yes.
3: We're serving 130 ladies, elderly seniors from the old age homes, and we're trying to get a small transport for some women from Cape Town, seniors, to take them down as well.
2: All right, okay.
3: To give them a Women's Day a lunch. That is excluding a monthly feeding that we're doing. And so the morning we will be feeding the community, and the afternoon we will have a sit-down, mess and firk, and dessert and everything that we're looking at to serve the elderly.
2: Okay.
3: With that, we've been going down on the monthly basis, as I said. For the last 7-6 years now, we've been doing this. So when we did our application for the project, it was always a challenge. You know, we looked at other projects, when it's a masjid, there's always someone that's objecting. Just for wanting to object or wanting to be difficult and things like this. And alhamdulillah, with the community seeing what our goal is and what we're going to be doing, when we did our application, there was no objection. And there was a parade, there was a period where it lays and then people can appeal or whatever, even to appealing for the project. There was nothing, alhamdulillah. And with this, we can only say shukr to Allah again, because of other organizations where they have to go to court, where they have to write lengthy letters to justify a project as such. Mm-hmm. But with this, we never had that. And this is what's it about? When we see and achieve these goals as a team, it makes you so excited. We must carry
2: on.
3: What's the next goal?
2: Yeah.
3: And when doing this fundraising as well, previously, before the plans was approved and things like that, we never went out to the community in Cape Town or donors for funding or anything like that. Yeah. We work what we need.
2: Of course.
3: And what we needed at the time, we still need, is for feeding. Because our mensen nie kap, weet, it's mouth, so to say, hulle wil sien waar hy 10 rand gehad, hulle wil sien. They want to see that. And we work and we prove and say, this is where your money went. Like phase one is, alhamdulillah, we raised that money. We will put up the fence in so that we will continue to the next stage again.
2: Yes.
3: And this is how we're working, so that nobody put it to it, mafta, to embezzle money.
2: Of course.
3: Because it's a hamana that we took on.
2: Yes.
3: And we have to carry it out.
2: Yeah.
3: So whether that person gives a 20 rand for food, we've got no right to use that food, that 20 rand, a 5 cents from that 20 rand for building of sand because that person's niyad was, and we have to carry it out.
2: Of course, of course.
3: No, it's okay.
2: You know, it's a very big responsibility, and we know the condition of, and we know the situation of organizations. Everybody's heard stories. These things must be spoken about clearly, because it serves as a reminder, you know, for everyone. And Buta Aslam wasn't even finished talking about the Women's Day and all of the requirements, and we already got a message from one of our listeners. What is Buta Aslam's contact details? I will send that through to the listener. And I'll also, we'll provide all of the contact details towards the end of the show, inshallah. But Brother Aslam, the Masjid An-Nur Fi Sona In Foundation was established in 2021.
3: Yeah.
2: And if you look at where you started and you look at where you are today, and you had to describe to somebody, or explain to somebody how much the project has grown from that original vision, how would you do that?
3: Table Mountain is not big enough. Table Mountain is not big enough. The way it's been grown.
2: Mm-hmm.
3: People might think we're sitting with thousands of rands of money in the banking account.
2: Yeah.
3: But that is not, like I mentioned, the money that we collected is the money that we use. But why I say it's grown bigger than Table Mountain, with the du'as and barakat and how it's grown. People in Australia, across the world, is talking about it.
2: Alhamdulillah.
3: And this is how much it's grown. And, yeah.
2: No problem.
3: It's just, when you talk about these things, we don't know how short and when Allah's going to take us. I've lost my mom. I've lost friends, family, close friends and relatives. And likewise, our people out there as also. So this is a sadaqat al-jariyah. And they don't know whether they're going to be able to fit that place, to have that opportunity to give in the way for sadaqat al-jariyah, for your akhirah.
2: Yeah.
3: And from what I can say, I just appeal to our Muslim brothers and sisters, whenever there is a masjid, wherever there is a need for this, is to grab that opportunity, because life is short. And we have to take that opportunity.
2: Of course. No problem. Yeah. You know, I think it's also, it just goes to show, you know, that investing or putting energy or putting money in this case, you know, towards something that is bigger than you, something that you might not love to see come to fruition, it speaks a lot about the mindset of an individual involved in something like this. That, you know, people talk about the legacy, people want to have children, people work their entire lives to create, you know, a legacy. They invest all of this time, all of this energy, all of this wealth into wanting to leave behind a legacy, because everybody wants to be known.
3: No,
2: you know,
3: this is not.
2: This is to be known in a different way.
3: Yeah.
2: And so there's no names attached here. This is something that you do. It's between you and your creator. And that's it at the end of the day. You know, there's a lot of the mindset that is at work here is completely different to anything else that people might spend their whole entire lives attempting to achieve.
4: Indeed. Now, Brother Aslam, you know, phase, from what you understand, phase one includes things like the perimeter fencing and a temporary salah facility, ablutions and storage. So now that the fundraising target has been reached, what happens next on the ground?
3: Well, we're basically going around to see where we can acquire the best prices on fencing. Likewise with the building material, we're not going to put up a container, because for the mere fact is we want to be reuse the equipment, the materials as such.
2: Okay.
3: So in the event phase one is done, or the building structure is completed, we can say, listen, there's a masjid or a madrasa that's going up, we can donate those materials and be reused again as such. Okay. To help the next party wherever we can as well, in a sense. Mm-hmm. So with phase one, with the materials, as soon as we get the poles, that's why I say get your spades and your shovels ready. When the poles is there, we will lay out the mark, the line where the poles, and we will mark it down as well for people to come and share the barakat. They might not have physically money, that strength and to come and dig and make a hole for a pillar, for a pole, or to come and help put up the fence when the materials are there, inshallah.
2: Inshallah. So, of course, after phase one comes phase two.
3: Yes.
2: And reaching this first target, major achievement, alhamdulillah, it now brings all of the years of planning and the waiting and all of that. There's something going to be something tangible that is going to come from all of this now. So what can you tell us about phase two and the bigger vision for Masjid An-Nur?
3: So phase two, we're not going to, our decision was not going to do first building the masjid, first building the wall. Oh, it's not just a masjid that we're building. It is a masjid, a hall, three, four shops, accommodation on top of the shops, the skills development center, and that part of the masjid, the revenue that is created there, we're looking at that it become a self-sustainable project, self-sustainable masjid. Mm-hmm. So everything that is accumulated in funds goes back into the masjid. Nobody in the executive, nobody on the committee financially gains to that.
2: Yes.
3: Because it goes, it's wakaf, it goes back into the project as such. Mm-hmm. So we're looking at building the whole project simultaneously, where we're going to do the trenches, the cement or the concrete work, then the brickwork, then the roof, then the finishing of the windows and things like that. But it's going to go up in phases simultaneously, because we've seen already where on other masjids and projects, with due respect, they build the masjid or they build that wall before the masjid. But it takes years before the project is completed.
2: Yes.
3: And then the committee struggles to complete it. So with this, we're going to erect, inshallah, the whole project simultaneously as one.
2: Mm-hmm. Of course.
4: Brother Aslam, when you picture Masjid An-Nur a few years from now, what do you hope people will experience when they walk through its doors beyond simply just having a place to pray or make salah?
3: How would I say, is to experience the people in the Rafi Sona'en. A masjid in the rural is not a masjid in Cape Town. Your person's personality is completely different. If you go there, if someone greets you in Cape Town, hi, goeiemôre, he will ask him, what's wrong with you?
2: Yeah.
3: You understand? But in the Rafi Sona'en, if someone greets you, it's a norm. Mm-hmm. And this is the beauty of it. And that respect is still there. Yes, you'll find crime, but the respect is still there. And this is the beauty of it. And with Masjid An-Nur, Rafi Sona'en, it's basically your first stop out of Cape Town. Mm-hmm. You'll be able to find something where you can sit comfortably in the shop and have something to eat halal.
2: Of course.
3: And this is always one of the challenges we have. And with this, it's a skills development center that we're looking at building there. It doesn't mean it's in the Rafi Sona'en. Mm-hmm. So this is part of the project to bring skills to the community so that the people themselves can have can have a trade to fall on, to become self-sustainable. It doesn't mean it's in the Rafi Sona'en. Doesn't mean it's in the Rafi Sona'en. Your child in Cape Town cannot come there do you have an education in artisan trade or anything like that?
2: Yes.
3: So you might think also there's so many trades, how big is this project? So we're looking at, if I can go into that part of it, is you'll have a class for electronics. So the course is perhaps for a year. Then for that period of time, the campuses, the block would be dedicated for electronics. Mm-hmm. If there's an intake for plumbing the next year, it will be basically for a year, it will be for plumbers, a plumbing course. And this is how we're going to start skilling people in education and things like that. And all of the courses that we looking at will be accredited. We're going to get the universities, we're going to get the technicons on board, and it's not a fly-by-night education and a certificate that people would get as such at the end of the day.
2: Of course, of course. So there are lots of people listening. We've already had a listener ask for contact details. They didn't even need to hear the rest of our interview, Brother Aslam. How can people get involved and how can they stay connected to the project going forward? Maybe there's somebody with very able-bodied family members. They want to come and, you know, put their pole in the ground. How do they do that?
3: They can contact me directly. Mm-hmm. I can give you... can I read the numbers or
2: yes,
3: should I leave it?
2: You can read it and you can leave it.
3: Okay. You can contact me on 082-973-5202. I can't think now off my cuff now. Mm-hmm. There is of everybody's number, but I will leave it at the radio station.
2: Of course.
3: Here with you guys.
2: Of course. I also want to encourage people to check out the website. That is masjidunnoorrafisonaendfoundation.org.za. If you just type, you know, Masjidunnoor or Rafisonaend Masjid into Google, it will give you a link to the website. You can check out everything on the website as well. There's a button that you can click to donate directly. Brother Aslam's contact details are there. Somebody was asking, where is the masjid going to be built? All of that information is on the website as well. Because one of the listeners was asking, is this the same Jamaat Khana on the left side when passing through Rafisonaend?
3: When you're coming out of Cape Town, it's on your left. It is just before just before the Astron garage, the police station, you make a left. Mm-hmm. Immediately, it's between Milner and Tokok Street.
2: Yes.
3: That is where the grounds, the masjid's grounds are.
2: Yes. So if you're coming into Cape Town, it's on your right.
3: Into Cape Town, on your right.
2: Out of Cape Town, on your left. So that will be the site of the masjid, where the masjid will be going up, where you can go and donate your labor if you are not financially in a position.
3: Or they can just contact me as well.
2: Of course.
3: We do go once a month, and this is part of our project of Masjid al-Noor, is we do a monthly feed to the community.
2: Yes.
3: And this is how the community basically saw who we are and what our intentions is in Rafisonaend. And on the monthly basis, the people can't wait to basically have us.
2: Yeah.
3: Next weekend, we're having a feeding. What is it now?
2: The ladies and the Women's Day program as well.
3: Yeah. So we're having... I'm going to come back. Yes, we're having an event next week, which is where we're feeding the community, and we're having a sit-down for the ladies, the elderly, to the community.
2: Yes, yes, of course. And then, of course, the foundation is in the process of securing transport for some ladies from Cape Town to the Rafisonaend for that event as well.
3: It's become very challenging at this point now,
2: yes, yes.
3: Because we basically cooking. We're setting up the wall for the event. So if anybody wants to come up to find the transport, mm-hmm. To come down, because okay. it becomes challenging. We're not a big team.
2: Yeah.
3: So with this, if you can, at this point, to come down on your transport.
2: Okay.
3: We have also got some entertainment where we take the culture of Cape Town down, where we got a Malay choir going down for entertainment as well.
2: Of course.
3: So, yes, I've just gone blank a bit, Mouthman.
2: No problem. You can leave all of the information with us. Once again, Brother Aslam's number is 082-973-5202, and you can contact him directly. You can also check out the website. The website is amazing. I just want to point that out. You know, whoever designed your website, they did an absolutely incredible job. You don't have to go and look for anything. Everything is clear once you click on like one part of the screen. So check out the Masjid An-Nur Afi Sona In Foundation.org.za website. If you want the link, I can drop it to you on your WhatsApp. 0786-101112 is my number. You can send a message requesting that. And yes, please support generously. There's the Masjid project, of course, which is important. There's also the feeding scheme, which happens on a weekly basis, as Brother Aslam has mentioned.
3: Monthly basis. Go once a month down to refuse one end.
2: Monthly basis. And then, of course, there are events that they have going. So keep up to date via their social media platforms over on Facebook and Instagram as well. And then if you want all of this information in one nice message so that you can pass it on and forward it to all your family and friends, drop me a WhatsApp message, 0786-101112. I'll put something nice together for you so that you can send it far and wide into your network. Brother Aslam, my technician has already given me the signal multiple times. Shukran so much for joining us. And until we have you back again in 2 months' time, inshallah. You take care, and assalamu alaikum wa rahmatullahi wa barakatuh.
3: Wa alaikum salam to you and all the listeners. We're looking forward for them. Also to be part of the project, inshallah.
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0: 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And now it is time for Healthy Living with our integrative wellness practitioner, Nazreen Sali Idros. Today, Nazreen will be commencing with her series titled Wellness in Spring. This is part three of the series, and stand to be corrected, but I think she'll be concluding the series today. Also, remember to visit the Radio 786 for all social media podcasts. Assalamu alaikum, Nazreen. How are you today?
1: Alaikum salam, rahmatullahi barakatuh. All well, inshallah, and I pray that everybody is well in studio.
0: Alhamdulillah, we're all well, and we're all doing okay and keeping warm. Did you have a good week?
1: Alhamdulillah, all well. And yes, and it's all about being well, inshallah, for this.
0: Alhamdulillah, yeah. We've been having a good response also to this Wellness in Spring segment that you've been working on, and myself and all the listeners also looking forward to today's segment.
1: Alhamdulillah. So yes, a warm welcome to everybody that has just joined, and may this be beneficial knowledge for everyone, even if it's just planting a little bit of a seed. As always, I start off with a beautiful dua by Imam Al-Haddad for supplication of intention and for seeking knowledge. All praise is due to Allah, the Lord of the worlds. May Allah bestow mercy upon our Nabi Muhammad sallallahu alaihi wasallam, as well upon his family and companions. I hereby intend to learn and to teach and to be reminded and to remind, to benefit and to derive benefit, to be useful and to find use, and to encourage holding fast to the Book of Allah and his Sunnah of the Prophet Nabi Muhammad sallallahu alaihi wasallam. I also intend to call unto guidance and to guide unto good for the sake of Allah, asking his pleasure, proximity and reward, transcendent and exalted is he. May I also be forgiven for any past errors with any sessions that I've done, and inshallah for those sessions going forward in the future, for I am fallible, but Islam is infallible. So inshallah, I'm going to end off this wonderful series of sessions with some recipes, because I think it's really important to be well, eat well, and enjoy your food at the same time. And so I have seven wonderful recipes that I've researched, which has a combination of cooling nature, but also there are some aspects of healing properties as well. So there are seven recipes, and there are two cold soups that can also be used as dips as well. So the first one is a Thai-scented asparagus soup. This one can be a vegan soup as well for those that are wanting to make it more vegetarian, and perhaps those that have milk sensitivities. With this soup, it's got coconut milk, lemongrass, and ginger in it. And both just the aspect of lemongrass and ginger is very healing, because it is anti-inflammatory, so it warms up the body. And then you have the aspect of coconut, which is quite cooling. So what you would need is one large onion chopped. Usually if you want to use white or red onion, I love to use red onion more in my cooking. 3 tablespoons of unsalted butter or olive oil. 3 pounds of asparagus cut into a half inch of pieces, 1/2 teaspoon of black pepper, 1.5 cups of coconut milk, 4.5 cups of chicken or vegetable broth, and 3 tablespoons of finely minced lemongrass, and 3 tablespoons of finely chopped ginger, and 1/2 teaspoon of fresh lemon juice. Now, what you would like to do with this combination is that you're going to cook the onion in the butter or the oil. I like to use a combination of both, a little bit of butter and a little bit of olive oil. You can add some lemongrass and some ginger, and then you continue cooking until the vegetables are soft. That's about 3 minutes. Then you would add the asparagus pieces, salt and pepper, and then you would cook over medium heat by stirring frequently for about 5 minutes. Then you would add the coconut milk and then 5 cups of broth. Now add the coconut milk sorry, you can puree the soup in batches in a blender with immersion of the blender until it is smooth. And then if you want, you can return it to the pot. If the soup is too thick, you can add another cup of broth and cook for about 5 minutes until the soup is warm. You could add the lemon juice and serve with garnish of chives or some coriander. This soup you can prepare in a day in advance, and basically you could add the lemon juice a little bit as just a little bit of taste before you serve, inshallah. The second one is a pea and minty soup. With this one, you would need some chicken stock, and the way you could basically make the chicken stock, or you can actually buy the chicken stock as well. I'll give you the recipe for that also, just if you want to make that. So make the chicken stock. You would need about 2 cups of frozen peas, 10 cups of shredded lettuce, yes, using lettuce, green leaf, or any variety of leaves, but it mustn't be the pungent lettuce. So, and then you would need 8 leaves of fresh mint, 1 fresh lemon half or more if needed, and then you would need some ground black pepper, and then 4 thick slices of ciabatta, or if you're gluten-free, you can have your own gluten-free bread. And then you would use the olive oil for drizzling over the bread, and about 3 tablespoons of finely grated parmesan. There are options of vegan cheese also available for those, again, that have sensitivities. Now, for the chicken stock, how you would make this, you would need about 8 whole chicken wings, olive oil for drizzling, and then water, 1 medium-sized onion, 8 sprigs of fresh thyme, 2 fresh bay leaves, and 6 black peppercorns. Now, that combination that I've just mentioned now, thyme, bay leaves, and peppercorn, is excellent, especially for when you have a bit of coughs and colds. Now, how you would make this, you'd use a large saucepan with your chicken stock, and then add the peas and cook until tender. Then you would lower the heat to simmer, and then you would add the shredded lettuce. You could then tear up the mint leaves and then stir them together with the juice of 1/2 lemon, about 1.5 tablespoons, and then you'll add salt and black pepper to taste. The flavors here are so delicate, so please be sure to keep tasting and tweaking the salt whenever needed. Then you would add pepper, lemon, and mint until they all, so you can all see everything come into focus. Now, on a baking sheet under the boiler, you would toast the bread on one side, then you would turn the bread over, and then you would trickle with olive oil. So this will be the parmesan bread that you would be making. And then until it's about, when it turns about golden brown, then you would take the soup and then ladle the soup into bowls, and then you would just float the toast on top or serve them on the side for if people want to use it as dunking. So, and then if you want to roast for the chicken stock specifically, you could put the chicken wings in the roasting pan, and then you can take a tablespoon of olive oil, then roast until the wings are both golden brown. And then you would roast the wings into a deep pot, and then you would pour the liquid onto the rest of the water, then add the onion, thyme, and bay leaves and peppercorns, and you would bring this to boil. You could lower the heat to simmer, and optionally using a spoon, and then froth the surface and discard whatever you don't need. So inshallah, that is a lovely mint pea soup with parmesan. And inshallah, those who need the recipe, I will send it on the app, the WhatsApp of 786, inshallah. Now, the third one is a miso charred carrot soup. Some people don't like miso, but it is one of my favorites because it's really a quiet taste, if I could say that. You would need about 2 pounds of carrots, 1 pound of celery, 1 pound of onions, 3 tablespoons of olive oil divided, 1.5 teaspoons of salt, and 1/4 white miso. You get a wonderful white miso paste that you could use. With a miso paste, it's quite salty, so you have to be very careful as to how much you are using. It's a good idea to just taste. So what you could do is you could use a firstly, you need to lay your tray down. You would put the carrots down and then place this in an oven at 180 degrees Celsius. And then you would drizzle the olive oil over that with some salt, and you can toss it with your hands. Then you can add the celery and onion to another tray, and you would drizzle this also with oil and sprinkle with salt, and then you would toss that with your hands as well. You can put both trays in the ovens and roast for about an hour. And every so 20 minutes, you can rotate the trays and stir the vegetables to encourage even cooking. Now, when the vegetables are done, you can remove both trays from the oven, and about a half of each tray you can add to the blender. You would add about 2 tablespoons of miso and 4.5 cups of water. You could blend this completely smooth, and then you could pour it into a large pot over the stove and repeat this with the remaining vegetables, 2 tablespoons of miso and another 4.5 cups of water. Blend it until smooth, and then you could pour it into the pot. You could beautifully season the soup with some salt if necessary. Thin with more water if you would like to, and then depending how thick you would like your soup, you could warm it over a medium low heat and stirring quite often until the temperature is what you would like to serve, inshallah. And you would pour this into a bowl and serve. I like to sprinkle a little bit of coriander over the soup before serving. Now, this next soup is a very quick soup, so sometimes if you would just like something very quick for yourself, this is a leek and potato soup. You would use 2 tablespoons of olive oil or butter. And if you would like to, like myself, I use a combination of both. 4 leeks, about 2 cups of potatoes, 6 cups of water, and then salt to taste. Now, you would clean the leeks carefully, and then you would slice it into thin half moons, and then you would scrub and dice the potatoes into small cubes. In a large pot, heat the oil over medium heat, and then add the sliced leeks and season with salt and pepper. You would cook for about 5 minutes. You would stir occasionally until the leeks are soft, and then you would add the potatoes and the water to reduce the heat to a medium-low cover. And you cover for about 15 to 30 minutes, and the soup is ready when the potatoes can be easily poked with a fork. And the soup is ready. And then, depending on the timing of your pot, you would just check what if it is a little bit soft. And then you would use a blender and you would puree the soup until smooth. And you could add a little bit of chives when you are serving, inshallah. The next one is a cold soup, which is a yogurt soup with cucumber and walnuts. Now, bearing in mind, I like to use this even as a dip. So you would use 2 garlic cloves, 1 teaspoon of salt, 1 cup of walnuts, 2 slices of whatever bread you would like to use, whatever preference you have, 1/4 cup of olive oil, 2 cups of yogurt, 1 English cucumber, and 2 tablespoons of lemon juice, and 1 small bunch of dill or mint. You would crush the garlic and salt to a pulp, and then you would use a mortar and pestle for and on a large knife. You would reserve a few walnuts using a food processor. If you want to, you could use a mortar and pestle as well. And you would transfer this to a bowl. You would add 2 tablespoons of olive oil to the paste, and then all the yogurt, whisk in well and add lemon juice, and you would grate and add the cucumbers. And you could then just let this cool in the fridge for an hour or more. And then, as I said, you could use this either as a cool soup, a cool snack that you can have, or you could have it as a dip with your vegetables, inshallah. And you could drizzle a bit of olive oil and a little bit of lemon when serving if you would like as well. Now, the last one is also a chilled soup that I'm going to speak about. It's called chilled cucumber and avocado soup. You would need 2 large cucumbers peeled and cut, 1 large Hass avocado pea half pitted and the flesh scooped out, 2 onions, and 2 scallions, green and white parts included, chopped, 2 tablespoons of fresh lime juice, 1/4 to 1/2 teaspoon of salt, 1/4 teaspoon of black pepper. And then you could use a little bit of mango on the side with 1/2 cup of tomato. This is a bit of a mango salsa, which you'll put on the side to use. You could also then, other parts of it is 1/2 cup of corn kernels raw, a half a cup of cilantro, 1 tablespoon of olive oil, and 1 tablespoon of lime juice. You would blend all the soup ingredients together in a blender till smooth, adding enough water to achieve a perfectly creamy texture. You could just judge. Sometimes you would need a little bit of water to just make sure that it's not too thick. And then you could toss the salsa ingredients together in a small bowl and then transfer the soup to 4 serving bowls and then top each half with a cup of mango and salsa to serve, inshallah. And that is me concluding the end of this 3-part series, inshallah. I hope everybody enjoys the recipes and that it serves as a purpose of healing, but also a great taste as well.
0: They certainly are, and it does seem that way. Shukran very much, Nazreen. It was delightful, to say the least, for lack of a better word there at the moment. But shukran very much, Nazreen.
1: Alhamdulillah.
0: Salaam alaikum wa rahmatullahi wa barakatuh. Wa alaikum salam. That was our wellness practitioner, Nazreen Sali Idros, concluding there with the segment Wellness in Spring. That was part 3. We look forward to what we get next. Send through your requests, your messages. Engage. Nazreen does love that. You can forward it on to her 0786 10 11 12, and remember to visit Radio 786 for our social media podcast. And right now the time is 1 minute past 9. We are going to be getting into your messages also in just a short minute, when we just get a have a break, and then we'll get back and carry on with the Saturday Social here on Radio 786 100.4 FM. 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

0: Safwatu Lasfia in the background over there. 13 minutes after 9 o'clock. This is the Saturday Social on Radio 786 100.4 FM. If you have just joined us, assalamu alaikum, welcome. It's a pleasure to be in your company. Myself, Khadra Mohammed, and Ariza Kipi van Veek, keeping you company up until 10 o'clock, inshallah. We are in our final hour together. And how is your Saturday morning going? Let me know. Via WhatsApp 0786 10 11 12. If there's anything happening in and around Cape Town that we should know about, let me know via WhatsApp on 0786 10 11 12. There's something that I think that you should know about, that is the Interfaith Electoral Code of Conduct Observers Commission welcomes all to an interfaith gathering at 10 o'clock today at St. George's Cathedral. It will be led by Archbishops Thabo Makgoba and Sithembele Sipuka, and featuring faith leaders from across our communities. Sheikh Ihsan Talib from our community will be out there at this interfaith gathering. They are praying together for peaceful elections. If you're able to make it in the area, that is at 10 o'clock at the St. George's Cathedral. That is the interfaith gathering. So that's one thing happening in and around Cape Town this morning. If there's anything else that you think we should know about, 0786 10 11 12 is our number. We are still going through some messages that we received this morning that we weren't able to get to. And then I promised you some facts about frogs. It's not the 30 seconds time slot, but I can bring that to you before we move on to our second interview for this morning. Riza, the messages
1: bring
0: that we...
1: Bring it to us, Cordera. We're looking forward to some frog facts. Let us get it. But first, let us get to some more messages. Mumtaz Mauser. Oh, the beautiful angel Mumtaz Mauser sent us some messages. We got some other messages we are also trying to get to. This one's Mumtaz Mauser. Salam, Cordera, Riza, and Tariq. Always happy to be in your company. May you have a fantabulous show this morning. Love you guys with all my heart. Mumtaz Mauser, we love you too. Shukran, Mumtaz, for your beautiful messages. Every Saturday, we look forward to reading them, and we do thoroughly enjoy your messages. There is also a dua that carries on in this message. It says, dua for today. Ya Allah, we place our hopes, worries, and dreams in your hands. Answer the duas that are best for us, even if we cannot yet see the outcome. Strengthen our faith while we wait. Increase our trust in your perfect timing, and never let us lose hope in your mercy. Grant us patience through every delay, gratitude through every blessing, and certainty that you have written, certainty that what you have written for us will never miss us. May we one day witness the beautiful answers to the du'as we have carried in our hearts for so long. Ameen. Ya Rabbil Alameen. That's a very beautiful message that's attached to that, Mumtaz Mauser. Shukran. We're just switching over here. Our usual Afrikaanse boodskapies wat nou deurkom wat ons gou gaan lees hier. 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Ek word vanoggend wakker. 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Dis die Saturday Social hier op Radio 786. En jy weet, die kanaal is 100.4. My geliefde luisteraars, Cordera, hoe lyk dit jou kante daar op die Weskaap?
0: Dit lyk mooi. Dit lyk gemooi. No, I'm joking. It looks beautiful.
1: Mashallah, mashallah.
0: I felt like I was doing 'n onbereide mondeling.
1: Hey, jou onbereiding nogal. Jy.
0: Onbereide mondeling. Ja, So lots of messages coming through. 0786101112 is our WhatsApp number. So tell me, tell me what's going on. What are your plans for the Saturday? Send me a picture of the sky wherever you are. And in the meantime, while you send that to me, let me tell you about frogs.
1: Oh, yes. Let's get it.
0: Okay. So here's a fact that sounds like it belongs in a science fiction movie. Imagine, close your eyes, Riza, close your eyes. Imagine you're going outside on a freezing winter morning and you find a frog laying completely frozen. No movement, no breathing, no heartbeat. You would probably assume that the frog was dead, right?
1: Yep.
0: Okay. What if we told you, what if I told you, that come spring, that frog will thaw out and simply just carry on with its life? Not going to lie, I wish I could do this. Just be like a frozen popsicle for the winter season and then just like thaw out the spring and carry on with
1: so
0: time.
1: So it just basically goes on to like quite literally sleep mode, like mute, it just puts its body
0: frozen.
1: But no heartbeat.
0: Cryostasis. Maybe this is where the science fiction fact comes from, right? Believe it or not, there's actually a frog that can do exactly that. It's called the wood frog. It's found in parts of North America and has developed one of the most incredible survival mechanisms in the animal kingdom. When winter arrives and temperatures drop, the frog allows a large portion of its body to actually freeze. Ice forms in and around its body, its breathing stops, and its heart can stop beating. But here's where things get even crazier. The frog's body produces extremely high levels of glucose. Okay, so glucose is the sugar that your body extracts from food to, you know, fuel your body, which helps protect its cells and tissues from the damage that freezing would normally cause. In a sense, the frog has its own natural form of antifreeze. So the frog can remain in this frozen state through the cold winter months, and then as temperatures rise and spring arrives, as ice gradually melts, its heart begins beating again, it starts breathing, and eventually the frog can become more active and becomes active once again. So while most of us, unfortunately, spend winter looking for a warm blanket and a cup of coffee, the wood frog basically says, I'll just freeze myself and see you in spring.
1: Wow.
0: And I can respect that.
1: Wow, wow, wow. That's like another form of hibernation. I'm glad that the frog doesn't, you know, exist in our capacity. The Isuma now put the frog there in a, I don't know, morgue or something. But if I had to come across the frog and I saw it, you know, dead, I don't know. That's what I would do.
0: It's a good thing we don't live in the north.
1: But you know what? If you bury it, you know that frogs, there's some frogs that hibernate underground. Have you ever seen that? Like,
0: yes.
1: I mean, it's
0: people
1: all amphibious.
0: Yes.
1: Yeah, they live, they can swim in water, but they burrow, like they use their back legs and they
0: burrow for the winter. I know people, I've seen videos of like people who have them as like pets at home, and also with like tortoises.
1: Yeah.
0: And then there's like a box and you got to put the box, the animal in the box in the cupboard and hopefully not forget about it to bring them out when spring comes to you maintain that natural, you know, like rhythm that they would have if they lived in the wild. Another thing about frogs, in case you didn't know, they are like very brightly colored frogs and they live in like tropical like forests and those kinds of things. Please don't touch them. You will die.
1: They're poisonous.
0: Yeah. The more brightly colored a frog is, the more dangerous.
1: The more attractive, basically.
0: The more attractive, the more dangerous. Fatal attraction. So yeah, just some frogging facts coming your way over here. If you have any cool facts about frogs, let us know via WhatsApp 0786101112. I feel like this is a very niche subject, but...
1: But frogs are cool, eh?
0: Frogs are very cool.
1: They have like a weird, like, you know, that big eyes, but they're not too inquisitive. They still look quiet. They look like they're going to be bus, but they're not.
0: Yeah. Ever held a frog?
1: Yeah, actually I had pet frogs.
0: Ooh.
1: Yeah, I don't want to disclose too much, but was something of a frog, wouldn't say connoisseur, but...
0: No, frog expert, you know.
1: Nah, just avid frog enthusiast.
0: A frog enthusiast.
1: As some would say
0: I'm
1: in
0: sure
1: some
0: there's
1: circles.
0: A name. I'm sure there's a name for that.
1: You used to have frog races on school holidays. I'd give some to my friends and then put them in a line and then let's go. No bets or nothing, just for the fun. And then
0: I'm speechless. The closest I got was skitting gutties. What do you call
1: it? Did you hold a frog?
0: Yes, I've held frogs. They leave like a little a wet like splotchy.
1: Not always, but they said is this a myth or is it a fact? They say the frog pees on your hand, you're going to get warts. I didn't have a lot of warts. And I had a few frogs.
0: I don't know.
1: I had a few frogs,
0: I don't know.
1: Guys.
0: I think maybe that's just stories that people told children so that they wouldn't bring frogs into the house.
1: And you know what? Started with a few frogs. I started getting more frogs because the other frogs would call the other frogs. I don't know if they were asking them to help free them or something like that, but such is life and the sea is a nature.
0: It is a nature. Okay, so going from frogs to painting, we've got a totally paint course coming your way. I'm sorry, I had to take the opportunity.
1: Wow. Sorry, guys, she was excited to drop that one. You had to see her.
0: You must 100% of the opportunities you don't take. Okay?
1: Wow.
0: So, Riza, sometimes a simple afternoon of creativity can become something much bigger, a chance to connect, have fun, and most importantly, make a difference. After the break, we are painting with a purpose. We've got a totally paint for a cause information coming
1: your
0: way. Totally paint for a cause information coming your way. We'll be joined by artist Nisa Gaby just after this. This is Saturday Social on Radio 786 100.4. After that, we'll be hopping back right after this.
1: Wow, in one show, too. Sorry, break us there.
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2: 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We are painting with a purpose. Totally paint for a cause. We bring you more information about that, as mentioned before the break. Now, sometimes a simple afternoon of creativity can become something much bigger, a chance to connect, have fun, and most importantly, make a difference. This Sunday, Islamic Relief is bringing women together for their Totally Paint workshop with artist Nisa Gaby, with proceeds going towards supporting orphaned children. Nisa joins us now to tell us a little bit more about the idea behind this event, what ladies can look forward to, and how they can get involved. Assalamu alaikum, Nisa, and welcome to Saturday Social.
3: Walaikum salam, and shukran to you for having us here with you on Saturday Social.
2: It's an absolute pleasure. How are you doing this morning?
3: I'm well, alhamdulillah. All excited for Sunday.
2: Alhamdulillah. That's tomorrow Sunday, am I correct?
3: Yes, okay. Yes. Don't rush me.
2: No worries. No worries. We know masterpieces takes time. So, you know, let's get all of the information out there. Nisa, speak to us about the idea behind Totally Paint. How did the workshop idea come together?
3: Okay, well, Islamic Relief is always doing amazing opportunities and events to raise funds for needy causes all around. And this time they're raising funds for the orphans in Syria. And previously we've had a tote bag painting and it was a success. We did it for Palestine and now we're doing it for the children in Syria. And I know that the ladies love painting. They love creativity. So here's another opportunity to paint again, alhamdulillah.
2: Alhamdulillah.
3: You know, yeah. We want to bring women together and with a bit of creativity, it supports a meaningful cause, alhamdulillah. You know, we can all do this together. As one person painting, we're a drop. But when a collection of us paint together, we become an ocean painting. Yes. And we actually make waves, meaningful waves, alhamdulillah.
2: Alhamdulillah. Now, Nisa, you've mentioned, you know, before that this is not your first rodeo with Islamic Relief. You know, you've mentioned there's been previous events with Islamic Relief. But I want to talk to you about why this partnership is so important to you. This particular cause is supporting orphan children in Syria, as you mentioned. But speak to us about the importance for you personally as an artist in collaborating and teaming up with Islamic Relief to support these projects that they have going on.
3: You know, I started painting at the age of 50. I had absolutely no experience or knowledge of painting. And I dived into this. And I just want to say to others that there's no right or no wrong when it comes to painting. I went into it absolutely blind. And alhamdulillah, by the guidance of Allah subhanahu wa ta'ala, I came out there and I managed. And I want to give a bit of that back to my community. I want to encourage everybody else also to paint, for them to know that, you know, with creativity, there is healing. It's an opportunity for us to put our phones down for a little while, pick up a paintbrush, create something with our own hands, meet other women, we can laugh, connect. And at the same time, we know that what we are doing is going to be helping somebody else somewhere along the line. Mm-hmm. It's all about getting together and enjoying ourselves, enjoying the journey of creativity. That's really what I'm trying to encourage with everybody else.
4: That sounds awesome. Salam, Nisa, Riza here. I'm also just hearing about you and your work now for the first time, and it's a very, very interesting. And for all our other beloved listeners hearing about this for the first time, would you mind telling us a little bit about your journey as an artist and what you enjoy most about creating art, Nisa?
3: Well, my journey started at the ripe age of 50. It's at the stage when most people say, oh, I'm too old to start something different. I'm too old to explore something new. But, you know, when we set our mind to something and tell ourselves that this is something I want to do, I can do, then we can achieve absolutely anything in life that we really want to. And that is what I'm always trying to encourage others to not limit ourselves to what is around us, to explore things. I had no idea of art. I had absolutely no idea. But it was something that just happened, alhamdulillah, and I'm grateful for that journey. And in art itself, there's so much healing in it. You know, that opportunity when you put your phone down, everything is out of the way, and you focus only on that which you are doing in front of you, and it's free. You're relaxing, yeah. And in that way we heal. Mm-hmm. So whatever we're doing in the form of creativity, whether we're painting, we're drawing, we're writing, we're reading, it's all an opportunity for us to relax and recover and rejuvenate.
2: Of course. And you're never too old to learn a new skill is what I'm hearing here.
3: Absolutely not.
4: Never too old to rock and roll.
2: Never too old to rock and roll. No, never too old to learn a new skill.
3: So that is what I'm saying. Come along on Sunday, rock and roll with us around the pool. We're going to be painting around the pool at the venue in Liscard. It's a beautiful little venue. We're sitting around the pool. We're going to be relaxing. There's some yummy coffee and some edibles available. Just come and chill.
2: Definitely.
3: If you don't want to paint a tote bag, I've got a few small canvases with me. And just come and chill with us. Even if it is that you're just coming to sit and have a cup of coffee, it's fine.
2: Of course.
3: And it's the togetherness. That's important.
2: Yes. And I think, I'm sorry, Riza, but this is a ladies-only event.
4: Sorry. Man, I was getting hyped up now.
2: You're more than welcome to send the girls and all the girls in your life, you can send them through. But sorry,
3: absolutely.
2: Riza. No boys allowed. No boys allowed, Riza. I think it's so important for women to have spaces like this, especially, you know, in our day and age, especially with this month and the climate that we find ourselves in as women. You know, spaces like this can be a doorway or thoroughfare into a healing journey. In the case of this event, Nisa, you've brought together the concepts of charity and creativity. So what do you hope the ladies experience when they walk into that room on Sunday?
3: Well, when they walk in there, they might feel stressed and whatever else they're wanting to be feeling. But I know that when they leave there, they're going to be feeling good about themselves because they would have done something with their hands, something which many of them think that they cannot do. With art, there's no right and no wrong. And even if you're someone that draws stick figures like me, you're welcome to come along. By the end of the day, you're going to be going home with a beautiful tote bag and you're going to amaze yourself. And in that way, you inspire yourself that you've actually made something with your own hands. And you'll feel good. And that's the important part.
2: Yeah. So, you know, people...
4: I mean, yeah, I think that's an awesome thing. It's something that they're taking home as well, that they've also created, which is a cool thing. So everybody gets to paint their own tote bag, is what I'm figuring. So people get opportunity and they can make something liquor. They can show everyone. Tell us, so is there a particular kind of like design that they're going to be doing, or is it, can they just create their own thing? Will you be guiding the process especially for newcomers and people like that?
3: I will absolutely be guiding the process, but everybody's free to do their own thing. I'll have lots of pictures with ideas for them to choose from or to work from, and then from there I will obviously guide them on how to do and what to do and what not to do. But the idea is for them to just come and enjoy themselves, enjoy the journey. And afterwards, they can walk around with a tote bag when they go shopping or to the beach or whatever and brag. This is something I did myself.
4: Yeah,
3: that's
4: the
3: idea.
4: So Nisa, like, I mean, for people that listening is maybe thinking, I'm not autistic or anything like that, you know. Do they need any painting experience to enjoy the workshop?
3: None at all. Absolutely no experience needed. The idea is, come along, I'll show you how to hold a brush, how to use a brush. I'll show you what color is all about. I'll tell you what is red and what is blue and what is yellow. And I'll show you how to put it onto the canvas as well. And I'll have lots of pictures and ideas for them to work with. And I'll guide them on the journey. It's about encouraging each other. It's about teamwork. It's doing things together. It's about being creative together.
4: That's nice, and I think a good supportive environment where it's also relaxed also allows that to come more naturally as well, Nisa. And seeing that it's a ladies only event, which is also cool for the ladies. I mean, I feel a bit she left out, but you know what? The women also need this the time. You guys need to do things together. I always encourage things of bringing people together. So because it's a ladies only event, Nisa, gives it a slightly different feel. What kind of environment are you hoping to create? Is it about relaxing, meeting people, having a laugh, and or is just enjoying some creative time together?
3: No, we definitely, as women, when we know, you know, when women get together, there's definitely lots of laughter, lots of chatter, catching up and everything. It's amazing, you know, whenever I've had workshops, I find that you'll start off with, let's say, 8 women. And they come along as strangers. By the time they leave there, they are best friends or they've discovered a connection. You know, in our community, we talk. And as we're talking, we discover, I know your auntie and I know where you grew up and I know where you went to school and that kind of thing. So we build our little bridges and we make our community stronger in that way. And alhamdulillah, as I said, it's for a good cause that we're doing it as well. But we need to build connections amongst ourselves. Together we are much stronger.
2: We are. We definitely are. Now, the event together, it's about 4 hours in total from 10 a.m. to 2 p.m.
3: 2 p.m. Mm-hmm.
2: So 4 hours, it's not a short amount of time. You know, it's, I don't know if it's enough time when a lot of women get together. But what is the afternoon, you know, what will the afternoon entail from the moment that people arrive until they leave?
3: Well, from the moment they arrive, they grab a tote bag, they look at the opportunities of what they can do, what they can paint, they grab a cup of coffee, they grab some edibles, and they sit around the pool, they chill, they unwind until they decide to actually pick up a paintbrush and start painting. But it's not only about painting, it's also about socializing, it's about getting to know the person sitting next to you and the person sitting across you, and just chatting and enjoying the afternoon around the pool and painting. That's what we're trying to encourage, a day of women to come and relax and enjoy a day. We need the time out. Our days are always so busy and hectic and stressful. As women, we don't always get that time to just sit down and relax and not have to worry about the lunch and the kids going to school and everything else. So here's an opportunity to get out there and just be free. For the men out there, Salariza, you guys are going to have to sort out your own lunches for Sunday.
2: Riza's not looking forward to any of that at all.
3: Sorry, man. Maybe we should have a men's only art session. I'm thinking
4: there
3: that would be a good idea.
4: There we go. I like
3: we
4: this.
3: We need to get that part of the ball rolling as well. And I've got male artist friends who we certainly can encourage that.
2: This event hasn't even happened yet. You're still busy preparing for it, and already the next idea has come here. We love a creative space.
4: Their creativity is just flowing. The juices are flowing. It's bubbling. We are loving it. We're feeling inspired. Yo, imagine if we come to this workshop, how inspired we're going to feel when we leave.
2: Absolutely. Definitely. I mean, 100%.
4: Well, not on this one tomorrow,
2: on this
4: but
2: one,
4: I mean
2: but
4: the next one, you know.
2: Inshallah. Now, Nisa, the tickets for the event are 300 Rand, and this obviously includes materials, and funds are going towards the orphan children through Islamic Relief. What kind of materials will participants be receiving on the day?
3: Well, you'll receive your tote bag or your canvas, depending on what you're wanting to be creative on. There'll be our paintbrushes and our paints and whatever is needed to complete the task. Absolutely everything is included. You don't have to stress about what to bring along, other than perhaps an apron, because I know we tend to get ourselves very dirty and very messy. The idea is to have fun and not have to worry about what we're wearing and it's going to be getting dirty.
2: Yes.
3: Tickets for the event are available on Quicket. And if you're booking today, you can apply the promotional voucher, which is Orphan 26, and you actually get a 15% discount. Can you imagine that?
2: Absolutely.
3: A discount
2: incredible.
3: On a donation. A discount on a donation. The venue is in Kenwyn, so it's in our area. It's not too far away. You don't have to travel a million miles. The event runs from 10 till 2, but we won't be painting from 10 till 2. We'll be taking time in between to chat and to laugh and just socialize and relax. And there's always yummy coffee available and there's savories available. And it's just an opportunity for us to get together for a good cause, inshallah.
2: Inshallah. Now, if any of the listeners want to book, I'm sure if you know, there's a promo code available. If Nisa is still saying that, you know, that you can book your tickets via, you can book them on Cricket. Do you know how many spots about are available? Because obviously it's first come, first serve, right?
3: There's enough spot. We'll always make space for one more.
2: Absolutely.
3: Don't worry about that.
2: Amazing.
3: So grab a friend, grab your daughter, grab your neighbor, bring your granny along. The oldest person that's ever attended any of my workshops was 80, so there's no age limit. Youngsters are also welcome. So it's an opportunity perhaps also for a mother and daughter to do some bonding.
2: Yeah.
3: Or to bring your auntie along.
2: Okay,
3: you haven't seen the auntie in a long time, so bring her along.
2: Yeah.
3: Come paint with her, chill, chat. Catch up.
2: And in terms of the youngest age, Nisa, because obviously, you know, there are certain events where you are better suited to an older, more mature crowd, and other events that are better suited to younger. And then there are events that are designed with everybody, you know, in mind. When it comes to this particular event, what is your recommendation in terms of, you know, ages?
3: In terms of ages, I think the youngest child should be about 6 years old.
2: Okay.
3: By then, they'll be able to hear when mommy says, don't paint there, don't paint your toes, leave your clothes. They'll be able to understand what mommy's saying.
2: Okay, perfect. So from 6 years old up until, you know, 90s,
3: 100s. Yeah.
2: Whatever you're able to, then please, everybody is women. It's a ladies-only event. We'll just to repeat that again, but everybody is welcome. Bring your friends, bring your sisters, your cousins, your girlfriends, your aunties, your nieces, your grandmothers, your moms, you know, bring everybody along. Tickets are available via Cricut, and as Nisa mentioned, there's that promo code ORPHAN26 that you can use. If you'd like the link to the tickets, pop me a WhatsApp, 0786 10 11 12. Now, Nisa, your name is well known in the local, within the local art community. I have been to people's homes and seen beautiful paintings on the wall. And I'm like, I know exactly whose hands created that. This is not the first, you know, workshop that you've conducted, not with Islamic Relief. It won't be the last one, but you've also, you know, you do your own work on the side when it comes to painting and teaching and conducting workshops and classes and those sorts of things. How important is it for you personally as an artist to use your art and your platform for something that gives back to the community?
3: It's definitely most important, alhamdulillah. Whatever we've got in life, it comes from our Rabb, from Allah subhanahu wa ta'ala. He's guided us, He's given us, He's given me the gift of art, and it's my responsibility to give it back to the community, to share it with everybody else. It's not only about this being my career, but it's also about sharing with my community, making them aware of it, that art in itself is a form of healing. Art in itself is something to be enjoyed and to be participating in. I'm always doing things within my community. I love doing workshops, and my workshops is for everybody. I want everybody just to enjoy the bit of creativity, to relax, to feel free, to unwind, and just enjoy the journey. That's what I really want to do.
2: Of course, absolutely incredible. Nisa, do you have any words of encouragement for young artists out there? You know, I think for me personally, as somebody who was a youth before, when I was making career decisions, a career in art is not really something that many people can consider. You know, there's a lot of uncertainty around it and those kinds of things. Nowadays, you know, it's more feasible. Let me use that word. It's a little more feasible for young people to pursue a career in arts and arts adjacent. What advice do you have to the young budding artists out there?
3: Well, when I started my journey in the field of art at the age of 50, that was many years back. I'm not going to say how many years I'll be aging myself there. But in those days, there was no such thing as YouTube and whatever else for me to get inspiration from. So I really started my journey by plodding along the hard way and learning and teaching myself the hard way. But alhamdulillah, today, to find any art inspiration, it's easy. Open up your phone and type in what you want and you find it. What I'm saying to young people is when they try go on to the art journey, do something that's uniquely you, that identifies who you are. Let your personality come out in your art and enjoy the journey. And yes, it's hard work. With any career today, it's hard work. It's what you get in out of it will be determined by how much you put into it. I know that I had put a lot of time and effort into it, and there is no limit to what you want to do.
2: Of course.
3: The world is your oyster. We need to just go out and do what we want to, set our mind to something and work hard at it.
2: Of course, of course. And Nisa, finally, if you could leave our listeners with one reason why they should grab a friend or family member and join you this Sunday, what would you say?
3: I would say that they would be going home feeling so good about themselves. Firstly, they've done something creative. They've allowed themselves to explore. They've allowed themselves to be free. And they would have been supporting an orphan in need.
2: Absolutely incredible. Nisa Gabi, shukran so much for joining us and all of the success with this event, inshallah. If you would like to join Nisa Gabi and other incredible ladies at the Totally Paint workshop taking place at number 39 Liscard Road in Kenwyn tomorrow, Sunday the 23rd of August 2026, between 10 a.m. and 2 p.m. then drop me a WhatsApp 0786 1011 12. I will send you the link for where you can purchase tickets via Quicket. 300 Rand gets you through the door, all of the materials supplied, and each ticket supports an orphan child in Syria. This is a event in partnership with Islamic Relief. I will also send you, number one, the link to where you can purchase your ticket, and number two, the promo code so that you get a discount on your donation, as Lisa has pointed out. But yeah, it sounds like an absolutely incredible event. I've already sent the messages into my own group with all of my girl cousins and trying to figure out who has availability to join maybe myself and my sister tomorrow, inshallah, trying to move things around. But yes, there's an opportunity for you. If you've not yet taken a moment, ladies, to celebrate yourself for Women's Day, perfect opportunity right in front of you over here. Nisa, shukran so much for joining us. And until we have you back again, you take care. And assalamu alaikum wa rahmatullahi wa barakatuh.
3: Well, it's Islam wa rahmatullahi wa barakatuh, and I look forward to seeing everybody there tomorrow, inshallah.
2: Inshallah, inshallah. That is artist Nisa Gabi speaking to us a little bit about the event she's presenting the Totally Paint workshop in collaboration with Islamic Relief in support of orphans in Syria. 300 Rand gets you, 300 Rand is the donation. To be a part of the workshop, you will also, all of your materials is included in that price. If you'd like the link, pop me a WhatsApp 0786 1011 12. I'll send you the link as well as the promo code that will get you a little bit of a discount off of that ticket. So that's tomorrow between 10 and 2 p.m. Inshallah. That is it for this particular interview. We still have some time for your messages. Send them through to us via WhatsApp on 0786 1011 12, and let's hear what Tariq has going on for us over in that corner of the studio.

0: 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Riza, are you ready?
1: I am standing by. I'm always standing by for a whatever, whenever. Tariq, I'm standing by.
0: I just want to point out, we didn't talk about food this morning. Are you hungry? I'm starting to feel hungry now, but we weren't hungry this morning because we didn't ask people what they were eating for breakfast, and I just realized that.
1: You know what? It came across, it was in my mind, and I was like, I'm not going to go there.
0: Okay.
1: Because I was feeling just a little
0: everybody
1: bit.
0: Only thinks about food. He doesn't. He's a multifaceted individual, and I'm very grateful to have him alongside me on this desk over here.
1: Yo, you guys heard it. Yeah, on 2026 Gregorian calendar. This is the 22nd of August, 5 minutes to 10 on the Saturday Social. You heard it. Don't forget it. Wow. I'm smiling right now. The promo code is Orphan26. That is if you want to enjoy the ladies gathering tomorrow, painting it up, getting creative, making some tote bags. That's lekker.
0: And supporting orphans.
1: And supporting orphans with a good cause, a good hangout. You get to take home something. Let's keep encouraging each other and inspiring each other just the way you saw Khadira Muhammad, the scientist, just did live on air right there. Shukran, Khadira. It was nice of you.
0: We've got a couple of men who have asked, is the workshop Anisa gave for women only? It is a ladies-only workshop. Please pass the links on to the women in your circle, in your family. All the ladies are welcome. We did say that there would be an opportunity for men in the future, inshallah. But yes, 0786101112 is the number if you would like the link to book tickets for Totally Paint with Nisa Gabi. 300 rand is what gets you into the event. It is a donation towards the Islamic Relief Orphan Campaign, supporting orphans in Syria, orphans and vulnerable children in Syria, as well as all of the materials for the workshop. And then if you use the code ORPHAN26, that is the promo code that gets you a 15% discount off of that ticket. But we've come to the end of our time together. Riza, what can the listeners look forward to on Saturday or this Saturday on Radio 786?
1: There is still lots to look forward to. The highly anticipated Pod Squad, very enjoyable, coming up right after this. That's taking us through to the hour of 12 p.m. Thereafter until 1 is a Kira. 20 past 1 until 2 we've got a lecture, and that lecture thereafter will be Abu Bakr Wayu taking us through till 3 p.m. and right after that we get live with the Primroses versus UWC.
0: Yes.
1: All right. 3 to 6 p.m. Ladies and gentlemen, let's back the boykies.
0: And of course, Radio 786 is broadcasting live from the UWC rugby grounds for that game.
1: Live right on the UWC rugby grounds. Primroses versus UWC. Let's get it. Tonight, it's the All Blacks versus South Africa. Let's get it. Let's get it. Let's get it going. 6 to 8 p.m., Awakening with Abdul Salam. And from 8 to 10 p.m., The Sports Desk with Stevie Williams. So we're keeping you updated with the latest happening
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1: That's, you know what, I was waiting for you to
0: the relay was a little delayed. 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

0: صدق الله العظيم.
1: Time now for the janazah update. It is the janazah of Haja Zainab Musa Ni Simon, the wife of Butta Abdul Latif Musa, who is the chairman of Masjid Al Wadud. The address is number 10 Cleveland Close, Colorado Park, Mitchell's Plain. The time of janazah is at 12:30 this afternoon for Dhuhr. Salat al janazah will be performed at Masjid Al Wadud in Colorado Park, and burial will take place at the Mowbray Kabristan. For more information, you can contact Abdul Latif Musa on 084-429-4266. That's 084-429-4266 for more information regarding the janazah of Haja Zainab Musa Ni Simon of number 10 Cleveland Close, Colorado Park, Mitchell's Plain. The time of janazah is at 12:30 this afternoon for Dhuhr. It is the janazah of Shajia Qasim, the daughter of the late Nuh Qasim and Shahida Habib Qasim, formerly from 10th Avenue, Kensington. The address is number 8, Utah Place, Colorado Park, Mitchell's Plain. The time of janazah is at 12:30 this afternoon. Salatul janazah will be performed at the home and burial will take place at the Mowbray Kabristan. For more information, you can contact Yumna on 084-065-2289. That's 084-065-2289. Or Sadika on 072-045-3368. That's Sadika on 072-045-3368. For more information regarding the janazah of Shajia Qasim, the daughter of the late Nuh Qasim and Shahida Habib Qasim, formerly of 10th Avenue, Kensington. The address is number 8, Utah Place, Colorado Park, Mitchell's Plain. And the time of janazah is at 2:30 this afternoon. It is the janazah of Faldi Musa, 45-year-old Faldi Musa of number 24 Fremonlin, Sherwood Park, Atlantis. The time of janazah is still to be confirmed. Salatul janazah will be performed at the Saxon Sea Masjid and burial will take place at the Atlantis Kabristan. For more information, you can contact Rashid on 069-483-2164. That's 069-483-2164. For more information regarding the janazah of Faldi Musa of number 24 Fremonlin in Sherwood Park, Atlantis. The time of janazah is still to be confirmed.

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0: Bismillahirrahmanirrahim. 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On the mics today is none other than myself, Salman Khan, Dawood Parker, and on tech as always, brother Tariq Saleh, giving us the thumbs up over there. And to mention to everyone on this beautiful Saturday morning, today's theme is none other than inspired to serve, following beautiful examples. And a wonderful theme to have within this month. It's the month of August, Women's Month, as well as we're in the birth month of the Prophet sallallahu alaihi wasallam on the Islamic calendar. So, you know, just gelling the two things together to create this wonderful theme. So a quick preview of today's show coming up on the Pod Squad today. Our theme is inspired to serve, following beautiful examples. And we'll start with the Weekend Pulse, looking at a current story about women, service and community impact. Then on Real Life 101, we'll speak about looking up to the Nabi Muhammad sallallahu alaihi wasallam as the best example for our lives and character. And then in Deen in Real Life, we'll be joined by Sister Nisha to speak about the Radiant Woman, Builders of a Nation, and the women around the Nabi Muhammad sallallahu alaihi wasallam and the funds that they are raising for the underprivileged to go on an Umrah trip, inshallah. And then later on the Pod Squad Playoff Trivia Time, we'll test our knowledge with an Inspired to Serve quiz. And then on Kusisanti, we'll chat to Lamise Mayer about the amazing race at the Primrose Rugby Football Club Family Festival. And then before we bounce, we'll end off with a light-hearted game of called Who's the Better Example. So stay tuned, we've got a lot going on today. And to kick things off, we always love to hear from you on the WhatsApp line. That is 078-610-1112. Brother Dawood, assalamu alaikum.
1: وعليكم السلام ورحمة الله وبركاته. كيف حالك؟
0: أنا بخير الحمد لله. وكيف أنت؟ So, you know, on the Weekend Pulse today, news article that we are looking at is Women's Humanity Festival, celebrating women who serve their community. And we're kicking things off with this particular topic with our theme, Inspired to Serve, Following Beautiful Examples. And our news story is about a recent Women's Month event in Cape Town, where 130 women attended the Artscape Women's Humanity Festival. And the event focused on arts, culture, creativity, dialogue, healing, inclusion, and peace building. Quite a few topics to encompass one particular event, and I'm sure there was a lot going on there. But what stands out during all of this is the idea that women from different communities being recognized, brought together, and remember that service, leadership, and community work do not always happen on big stages. Sometimes the people who build societies are the people quietly serving in their homes, their neighborhoods, the schools, the masajids, and organizations and communities. So today we're asking the question, do we recognize the everyday people who serve, guide, and uplift others? Or do we only celebrate the famous people out there and the big organizations out there? You know, that's the question that we have on the Weekend Pulse. Send in your thoughts on the WhatsApp line, 078-610-1112. Now, Brother Dawood, from that particular question, do you think we only celebrate or recognize the bigger contributions out there and forget about the smaller contributions that is happening within our communities?
1: I mean, as a society, yes. Like, I'm saying that blatantly because very much as a society, we do just celebrate the things that are seen on the grander scale. Where I feel like more in the communities, in the smaller spaces, where there's more involvement, right, then we can celebrate the woman that, or even the people, but mainly the women that help us through the things, like our mothers, like our sisters, like
0: I think that's a big one you brought up, like our mothers, our sisters, our wives, our daughters. You know, they play a big role in our life in teaching us many things, especially as men. We can speak from the men's point of view in the community. For me, they teach us a lot of things, you know, and they're the nurturers of the community, and even within Islam, we uphold them in a very high light. So it comes to the question that we posed and the statement that then follows, that not all role models are famous. You know, and when we hear the word role model, we often think of celebrities, athletes, influencers, people with big

0: platforms, but many of the best examples are the ordinary people, if you can put that in inverted commas, who serve consistently, and they may be the mothers, the grandmothers, teachers, community workers, you know, volunteers within organizations, youth leaders, aunts, neighbors, people who feed others within their communities, people who organize events, people who advertise, support, and protect others, you know. So those are things we need to consider. And like Daud beautifully said, you know, our mothers, our sisters, our daughters, our aunts, our grandmothers, those are people that we need to also start thinking of.
1: Yeah, it's what do they call it? They call them the unsung heroes, you know. It's because they don't really get the spotlight, but they do the most in the background in bringing us all up as individual.
0: They play that major role in building and bringing that family and community together.
1: Mm.
0: Now, 100%. 100%. And sometimes, majority of the times, without recognition. Majority of the times without recognition. And they teach, they care, they organize, they advise, they raise funds, they volunteer, they support. You know, they support children, they look after children, they look after the homes, and still show up for others.
1: And we take that for granted, because we always think they're going to be there no matter what, and we can do anything and not appreciate them, and then they're always going to be there.
0: And this links beautifully with today's theme, because service is not always loud. Sometimes service is quiet, patient, consistent. And I mean, how many times can we all think of, as we're sitting wherever we are, that our mothers or our wives or our sisters has done something for us so huge that we don't even recognize it. Sometimes you don't even thank them for it.
1: It's what we think of it as a cog in the machine. So it does its job, but we don't know what job it's doing. And we just see the results of the job. And
0: it's for us to sometimes think, what cogs is turning because of them?
1: What cogs are they? What are they putting in place so the wheel can keep on moving?
0: If we took them out of the equation,
1: does your car stop?
0: It's a very good question. It's a very good question. And we should look within our own households and look at the women within our households and ask ourselves, what role are they playing? And are we giving them sometimes too much slack for one or two mistakes compared to the majority of good that they actually do within our lives?
1: It's a very hard thing to quantify. Because, I mean, as people, we always give the people in our life the most, not the slack, but the most criticism.
0: Mm.
1: And we give more strangers more slack than anything else.
0: And I mean, I think of myself now in my current time. I come home and there's a meal cooked for me.
1: Mm.
0: You know? There's a meal that's cooked for me. I come home and there's a meal that is cooked for me. Alhamdulillah. You know? Well, majority of the times, because my wife goes to work a little bit later and works a later shift than what I do. So she wakes up the same time I do, cooks that food she takes for lunch, and then I reap the benefits of it when I come home and I have supper. You know? But I think of my mother as well. During my schooling time, I always had lunch. She would always make me, whether it was, the majority of the time it was bread, but I had a sandwich for school.
1: And was it something to eat to keep the energy for the day?
0: She would take me to school, she would take me to practice, she would take me to madrasa, you know, drive me to wherever I need to be. She was the glorified Uber. But I mean, we think of all of those things. If it wasn't for that, yes, there were some days where I took public transport here and there, and I took a taxi down or whatever the case may be. But, you know, those were like sometimes. Yeah, majority of the time it was...
1: But who took you on your first taxi or your first bus ride? Your mommy, to show you how it's done? Or did you just do it randomly on your own?
0: I just did it.
1: Oh, crazy. This man went with no plan.
0: It was like, I know I must stay in here, and I must get in a taxi, and I know I must go.
1: Okay. You're alive, alhamdulillah.
0: But you know, within the article that we're focusing on, the article focuses on a festival using art, culture, creativity, and dialogue, that reminds us that learning does not only happen in the classroom. You know, sometimes people learn through stories, through performances, through conversations, through exhibitions, poetry, community gatherings, through the radio. And these spaces can help people reflect on people's identity, the history, service, justice, the healing that people maybe go through, responsibility that people need to understand, and the broader community out there. I mean, Daud, how many times have you learned more outside of the classroom due to certain talks, due to certain stories, due to certain exhibitions or conversations that you had with people outside of the classroom?
1: I mean, those are you're not learning classroom stuff. You're learning more life stuff, which is understandably more important in navigating the world.
0: Life skills 101.
1: Life skills, right? And you learn a lot more from other people. Like, you learn what to do, what not to do, especially. Sometimes you see someone doing something, like, I'm not going to do that. Because you as a person, or just like, that was embarrassing for them, I'm not doing that ever again.
0: And that shows us how following examples can lead to actions, you know? And it's good to admire inspiring people, but admiration should not stop there. You know, if someone inspires us, we should ask, what can we learn from them? You ask those questions, reflect on that talk. You know, have self-reflection. How can I serve better? How can I treat people better? How can I help my family or community? What example am I setting for others? And on this closing thought, and this is going to lead us into our next segment within Real Life 101, the Khatib for Jummah yesterday was asking that question. You know, it's the month of the birth of the Prophet, and we ask ourselves, is the best example for us out there? And what can we do to become that? You know, we say he's the best example, but are we actually following that example within character and asking those deeper questions? And it was a very good talk that he had. And we'll unpack that within the next segment. But beautiful examples are all around us. You know, some are on stage, but many are in our homes, in our masajids, in the classroom, through some of our teachers, in the streets, in the communities. And the real question is not only who inspired us, but how their example changes the way we live. That's the question we should be asking, and who we look up to. But that was the Weekend Pulse. That was our trending topic for the day. When we come back from our ad break, we are going to dive on into Real Life 101. So stay tuned to the Pod Squad on the Radio 786 100.4 FM.
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5: 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The West remains complicit. 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

0: 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And today, because our theme is inspired to serve following beautiful examples, we're speaking about the greatest examples that us Muslims can follow, and that is none other than the Nabi Muhammad sallallahu alaihi wasallam. And when we speak about the Prophet sallallahu alaihi wasallam, we often speak about his seerah, his miracles, his sacrifices, and his messages, or his message. But today we want to focus on something very practical, and that's none other than his character. And how did he treat people? How did he speak to people? How did he show mercy? How did he forgive? How did he lead? How did he deal with family, children, companions, strangers, and even people who opposed him? You know, because looking up to the Prophet ﷺ is not only about loving him with our words, but it's also about trying to live with his manners, with his mannerism. So today we are asking the question, how can the character of Nabi Muhammad sallallahu alaihi wasallam guide the way we live today? And I know it's not our Deen in Real Life segment, but we will give our disclaimer right now. Brother Dawood, take it away.
1: We are not sheikhs, we are not mu'allims, we are not shuyukh. We are both youths trying to spread the knowledge of Islam and trying to build the lessons we learn from this and what we can learn from our religion and try and integrate it into our lives so we can become better human beings and Muslims overall. So please take whatever we say with a grain of salt. We might be wrong. If we are wrong, please correct us. And if we aren't, alhamdulillah. So do consult with your own sheikhs, your own imams, your own libraries, and do your due diligence.
0: 100%. And again, it's our segment, Real Life 101, so I'm throwing Dawood a little bit off here with a disclaimer, a little bit of a different part of the show. But obviously, we're speaking about Nabi Muhammad sallallahu alaihi wasallam, we're speaking about the character, and we obviously, within the month of his birth, and we are looking up to certain role models and how we should be acting. And Nabi Muhammad sallallahu alaihi wasallam was and is and will ever forever be the best example that there is, right? And as Muslims, we do not have to look far to find this role model. Nabi Muhammad sallallahu alaihi wasallam shows us how to live with faith, mercy, strength, patience, honesty, and humility. You know, his example guides us in how we should be speaking, how we should treat our parents, how we should deal with friends, how we handle anger, how we forgive, how to lead, how to serve others, how to stay connected to Allah subhanahu wa ta'ala. And yes, many of us out there struggle with some of these aspects here and there, myself included, you know. I'm not perfect. I do. I'm human. I make mistakes. And it's about learning from those mistakes and trying to be better and looking at that example to follow.
1: Trying to build upon those values. And every time we fall back, just get up and try again.
0: 100%. And one of the most beautiful parts of Nabi Muhammad sallallahu alaihi wasallam's character was his mercy, which many of us, myself included, struggle with. You know, mercy is not only a big concept. It can show in small everyday actions. Mercy could be about speaking gently, you know, not embarrassing someone, forgiving mistakes, helping someone who is struggling, being kind to children, respecting others. This is a big one. Being patient with family. Not being harsh when correcting someone. And these are all challenging. It's challenging aspects that we have to consider within our everyday lives. I don't know, Dawood, are you challenged with some of these aspects as well?
1: Salman, you know I don't speak gently majority of the time. I have a lot of passion behind my speaking. It doesn't come across gently at all. Especially being patient with family, you know? Because since I'm like young and everyone in my family is much older, it's that disparity between the youth and the older generation that there's like a massive gap. And like, see things from my point of view, but they're seeing it from a more wizened point of view.
0: So the question then arises, do you think that young people sometimes confuse strength with being harsh?
1: Oh, 100%. I mean, sometimes even adults do. Right. Sometimes you have to say the harsh thing so they learn. But sometimes you can say the harsh thing in a more gentler tone so they can learn.
0: And you know there's that saying that goes, you know, sometimes you have to be cruel to be kind.
1: Yeah.
0: But that cruelty sometimes doesn't mean you have to be harsh.
1: You can be a gentle cruelness, you know? More psychological, I guess.
0: No, 100%. And sometimes it is challenging. It's not the easiest out there, especially when that patience starts running thin, you know?
1: Yeah. They say one thing.
0: That one thing just ticks you off. Especially if you had like a difficult day already. You had a difficult day at work. You come home and it's family and then, yay!
1: You know, me last night. Come home, everyone's just in, all my siblings are in my room. I'm like, I just want to lay down. It's all I want to do.
0: No, 100%. And sometimes you're thinking, hey, if only you, everyone else can fill in the dots, dot.
1: All that intrusive thoughts happens.
0: But you know, this is normal. It's human. It happens. It's not an excuse though. It's still our responsibility to be better. And yes, we make mistakes, and I'm one of those people that makes those mistakes. You know, I'm calling myself out here. And it's for us to learn from it. It's for us to think, how do I be better? How do I get to that point of Nabi Muhammad sallallahu alaihi wasallam? And it's about taking, again, this was in the Khatib's talk yesterday within Jummah, but it's about taking one of those attributes. Taking one of those attributes. You don't have to take all of them, because if you're going to take all of them, you're going to struggle. But if you take at least one of those attributes and you focus on that attribute for the week, for 2 weeks, and let's say it's self-control. And looking at self-control, and you go through the week, there comes a point where something triggers you. Number one is about picking up that was a trigger for you. Number two, controlling yourself in that moment. Whether it's taking a step back, whether it's walking away, whether it's saying something more gentle or kind, and then acting from there. It's not going to happen overnight. It's not going to happen in a day or two. But obviously, if you take that week, at the end of the week, you then reflect and you sit and you think, okay, this week, was I better with my self-control?
1: They said this, they said that. This was done. Did I lose it here? Did I not lose it? You can make a checklist also. Like, things that just put you off. And then you want to say something, but you don't say something. Because it's not necessary to say something. That's how we reflect to become better.
0: No, 100%. And, you know, one of our listeners, Sister Nariman, was sending a reminder to us also on the WhatsApp line with a post saying, Prophet Sallallahu Alaihi Wasallam said, what has passed you by was never meant to be yours. And what has come to you was never going to miss you, you know. And it then goes on to say, not might have been yours, never meant to be yours. Meaning no version of events, no better decision, no hard effort, no different timing was ever going to change it. It was never written for you. Assalamu alaikum wa rahmatullahi wa barakatuh. And that comes to us, and if we look at that within what we're talking about now, it's very interesting. Because we can look at it as,
1: you can look at it something hopeful, or you can look at it something depressing.
0: And let's hope it's the hopeful part. I mean, because like, at the end of the day, we're also taught to tie our camel, you know, to do your diligence. So it does not mean that you mustn't try and improve yourself. But you need to try and improve yourself. If your intention is to improve yourself and you are not getting there, don't feel bad or harsh on yourself. Just continue with the consistency, and at some point, inshallah, it will get to you.
1: God can change your camel. I mean, not camel, God can change what's meant for you.
0: 100%. But again, looking back at the character of Nabi Muhammad sallallahu alaihi wasallam, you know, before prophethood, Nabi Muhammad sallallahu alaihi wasallam was known as a trustworthy person, you know, before he became a prophet. And that tells us something important, that character matters before any title, any status, any recognition. And for many young people, honesty matters, you know, within your schoolwork, friendships, family relationships, business, your social media, what you're putting out there, the promises you make, the secrets that you keep, and to always speak the truth. And again, this is what solidified what Allah subhanahu wa ta'ala also shows us, that before you even became a prophet, you know, he was a prophet all along, but I mean, before he was given the title,
1: he was established in his character.
0: He was established in his character already, that the people trusted him. The people knew, not this guy is
1: trustworthy.
0: He's solid. He's the goat, as they would put it in today's time, you know. Sorry, I had to put that out there. But again, this follows with good character at home. You know, sometimes people are polite outside, but impatient at home. But character must start with people closest to us. We can ask ourselves, am I respectful to my parents, to my spouse, to my siblings? Do I help out at home? Do I speak gently? Do I apologize when I'm wrong? Do I make home easier or more difficult? And the Prophet Sallallahu Alaihi Wasallam's example should improve the way we behave in private and not only in public. And, you know, this is a lesson for us to take, for myself included, because again, as we mentioned, you know, sometimes you come home and
1: our patience at home is thinner than the patience outside.
0: 100%. But it's for us to learn that lesson now and have that patience at home. It's difficult. It's not easy. And inshallah, may this be a step for all of us to take, to have that patience at home, inshallah. You know, it's going to be a tough one for many of us. But let us make the niyyah now and the intention to have that patience at home as well, and live through the example of Nabi Muhammad sallallahu alaihi wasallam. And, you know, following his example today is to start, like I mentioned, start with at least one quality. Be more patient, or be more honest. You know, if you're someone that made white lies here and there, you know, maybe try to be a little bit honest. Be a little bit more merciful. If you're maybe not grateful, have more gratitude, you know. Be better at your salah. Be better at the speech, how you say things to people, how you treat family, how you serve others. You know, this all encompasses that particular part of Nabi Muhammad sallallahu alaihi wasallam and how we should live our life.
1: We should live our life to always try and strive to be better. And the Prophet sallallahu alaihi wasallam is our best example. And take it as Salman said, throughout this whole segment, is one quality at a time. Slowly build upon it, and we can like build upon others as we can go, if we can. If we can't, one at a time.
0: Mm. And again, I'm not trying to call anyone out here. The only person I'm trying to call out is myself, you know. And it's for us to have that introspection and look within and ask ourselves, what do I need to improve? Maybe there's going to be a whole long list that's going to come from it, and it might make you a little bit depressed, busy on the sad side. Yeah. But then again, take one of that qualities and improve in one of those qualities.
1: You can even start now. Like, think about today. Go about your day today. And then at night, before you go to sleep, like while you're laying in bed, 5 minutes, reflect on your day.
0: Mm.
1: And see where you can improve upon in your actions or in your speech to people. Just slowly.
0: 100%. Or even if you're not going to take that step right now, the small step you can take is take note of what you're doing today.
1: Mm.
0: In the sense of, be more aware of your actions. Be more aware of what you are saying to people, so that you can then later on identify what, where, when, and how.
1: As my one primary school teacher used to say, think before you speak. You can also think before you act.
0: And you know, one lesson from my grandmother that I always remember, that I don't always practice, is that if you don't have anything good to say, rather stay quiet.
1: What happens if it's funny? But the problem with that is it might be funny to you.
0: And it might be offensive to the next person.
1: Yeah.
0: But it's still funny.
1: Know your crowd.
0: But, you know, some closing thoughts on here. The best example is not only someone we admire, it's someone we try to follow as well. And may our love for Nabi Muhammad sallallahu alaihi wasallam show in our manners and our words and our homes and the way we serve others. That was Dean. That was Real Life 101. with a mixture of Deen in Real Life mixed in there. But we're going to go for an ad break, and when we come back for Deen in Real Life, we're going to go for an interview with Sister Nishat, with Radiant Woman, the builders of a nation. So stay tuned for that on the Pod Squad on the Radio 786 100.4 FM.
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0: This is the Pod Squad on Radio 786 100.4 FM, and we are diving on into our Deen in real life, where we connect Islamic reminders to everyday life. And today we are joined by none other than Sister Nisha to speak about a beautiful upcoming event called Radiant Women, Builders of a Nation, Women Around the Nabi Muhammad Sallallahu Alaihi Wasallam. And this gathering focuses on the women around our beloved Nabi Muhammad Sallallahu Alaihi Wasallam, women's strength, sacrifice, knowledge, service, courage and deep love for Allah subhanahu wa ta'ala and his messenger Rasulullah sallallahu alaihi wasallam. And the event is also a fundraiser for underprivileged youth to go on Umrah inshallah, which connects beautifully to today's theme, Inspired to Serve. It is about reminding beautiful examples from our tradition while also helping young people move closer to the house of Allah subhanahu wa ta'ala. So without further ado, we welcome Sister Nisha. Assalamu alaikum wa rahmatullahi wa barakatuh, and welcome to the Pod Squad.
1: Wa alaikum salam wa rahmatullahi wa barakatuh, Salman and all your listeners. Please give me math, I'm just a little bit sick, so I might cough through this.
0: No problem, Sister Nisha. May Allah subhanahu wa ta'ala grant shifa and kamila, inshallah. But to dive on straight into it, you know, the heart behind the event, you know, to begin, Sister Nisha, can you tell us, our listeners, about Radiant Women, the Builders of a Nation, and what inspired Pillars of Strength to host this gathering?
1: System. So, alhamdulillah, when our organization started, are you able to hear me?
0: Can hear you loud and clearly.
1: So, when our organization started 2 years ago, alhamdulillah, our intention was always to be able to serve the youth and to be able to take underprivileged youth on Umrah and have that experience and have the ability to live the seerah and walk in the footsteps of the Nabi Sallallahu Alaihi Wasallam and all the previous Anbiya and the Sahaba that had also come and gone before them. And so when we were looking at, you know, do we do as fundraisers for the Umrah, we were looking at ways to serve the community in a broader light. And so one of the things that came up for us was there's a desperate need in our community for women to look after themselves and to take care of themselves and to pamper themselves. And unfortunately, as wives and mothers, we always take care of everyone else around us and forget about ourselves. And like our teachers say, you cannot give what you don't have. And so our women are burnt out, our women are stressed, our women are not looking after themselves, and they just don't have the moment and the time to take care of themselves. And so we wanted to give something where they could do that and have a space where they could just relax for a few hours, no children, no husbands, and just be pampered and take care of themselves and just have that type of space. So that's where the idea of Radiant Woman was born. And then with it being Rabiul Awal this year, we then decided that we would like to tie in the themes of Builders of a Nation, especially because, you know, Khadija radiallahu anha, Fatima, Aisha, Sauda, all of those women are our inspiration and our mentors and our the women that we look up to and the women that we aspire to be every day. So we wanted to then just tie that in to our theme this year. And have the woman, feel like they are one of them as well, and connect with them as well.
0: And Sister Nisha, I love that connection, because we are, if we're speaking about the Gregorian calendar, it is August and known as Women's Month, and also, like you have beautifully mentioned, we are in the birth month of Nabi Muhammad sallallahu alaihi wasallam as well, and tying that two concepts together, the strong women then within the life of Nabi Muhammad sallallahu alaihi wasallam. And we speak about Islamic role models, and many people may not know enough about the great women in our history and why it's important why is it important for young Muslims, especially our young women, to learn about the women that was around Nabi Muhammad sallallahu alaihi wasallam?
1: Very true, Salman. Especially, you know, I think a lot of women know the majors, your Fatima, your Khadija, and they were beautiful women and they did amazing things for Islam. But there's so many more. And you know, what we even want to do is we want to tie in each of our activities to one of the women. And so, you know, the warriors, the calligraphers, the ladies that started institutions, the ladies that were nurses, you know, these are all women that were inspiring in the time of the Nabi Sallallahu Alaihi Wasallam and afterwards, that had such a big impact on Islam. And I was sitting in a program last night for Mawalid, and they were saying, you know, if it wasn't for the woman, Islam wouldn't be where it is today. And I think we've forgotten that in our history. That, you know, the women were the ones that were standing on the battlefields. The women were the ones that were helping their husbands behind, in their houses, behind closed doors, you know. And we've a lot of focus is on the men and in their right. But there's also a lot of history in the women and what the women did to bring Islam to where it is today.
0: And Sister Nishat, you know, you're bringing that beautiful concept together. And the next question that I want to ask is, the event title is Builders of a Nation. And that's a very powerful phrase that comes about. So how do women, and I know you touched on this at the end of your last answer, but how do women and the women within the Muhammad Sallallahu Alaihi Wasallam's life help build families, communities, and the ummah around us within that time and today's time?
1: So I think it's about looking at how they lived their lives. You know, they followed Sunnah to the T. They lived Sunnah, they were Sunnah. So it's about going back to understanding your Sunnah, understanding the Sirah, reading about these women. You know, there's so many beautiful books nowadays. Learning Roots does amazing work. And many other writers as well do amazing works on these women and their lives. And if you just read, you know, what they did, how they did it. In one of the classes I attended recently, we did a beautiful Light Upon Light was one of our affiliates, and the youth come from within the communities as well. They did a beautiful program where we outlined different aspects of each of the women. So there's things like businesswoman, mother, daughter, inspirational speaker, you know, like different things. And we just marked off from maybe your five major ones, which category they fall into. And if you just look at how, you know, each of those women at least fall into one of those categories. So just understanding them, understanding how they played their role, understanding how they understood what their role was in society. I think this is a very important thing, is knowing what it means to be an abd, to be a servant of Allah, to be able to give khidmah. And what does that look like for you? What is that? What does Allah require from you? Everyone has a purpose. And so knowing and understanding your purpose, especially in today's society where women are needing to be masculine, they're needing to be seen as men instead of being women. And so it's re-looking and reframing and reshaping what it means to be a woman in society today, and especially a Muslim woman, a woman of Islam, because our role is very different to women of the West, because Allah has made us very different, women in general very different, because we have a very different purpose. And so knowing your purpose, serving your purpose, and then doing your purpose, it's the amal, the doing of it. And so I think that is where you start, is read, knowledge, ilm, gain as much knowledge as you can. You know, we have access to a lot of resources. And so it's just a matter of tapping into those resources. And alhamdulillah, there's just some beautiful writings about all of them around these days.
0: And Sister Nishat, I know that the poster also includes the reminder, the best of people are those who benefits others. And it's just a beautiful way to connect everything to the purpose of the event, to the purpose of everything that's happening right now and everything that you have mentioned. And we also know that this is also a little bit of a fundraiser, and the fundraiser for the Umrah aspect of things. And this gathering is also that fundraiser for the underprivileged youth Umrah program that you guys run, and why was it important to connect this women's gathering to helping young people go for Umrah? Because I see a very strong connection in that sense.
1: I think it was important because, you know, the women are the ones that raise these youth. The women are the ones that nurture the foundation of all of these youth. And so we have to have strong women to have strong youth. And our youth are struggling. There are lots of challenges. It's getting worse, unfortunately. And so we need the strong mothers. We need these strong women. And so the youth. So we wanted to tie all of this in as well, is to be able to give, you know, the mothers the ability to be and start knowing themselves as well. So we always try and have an inspirational speaker at our events. So giving them some, you know, things to go home with, information to sit down, to reflect upon, and then take that into their homes and spread it within their homes. And then for themselves as well, because like I said, you need to be strong for yourself first before you can be strong for the next person. And then obviously, funds go towards our youth, and then for the youth then to go into their communities and uplift their communities and then take that message further. You know, it is like it's that knock-on effect that you have. If you can impact one person, they can impact their circle, and their circle can impact their circle, and eventually it will impact the entire ummah. And as an ummah, we need to start to become stronger and in many ways. And so we want to be that beginning source of strength, at least, or some portion of that source of strength. And then be able to have these youth experience these things and be strong members of our ummah, so they can then take on that knowledge and take on that information and pass it on to their circles and the next generation to come as well.
0: Inshallah, Ameen, Ya Rabbal Alameen. Now, Sister Nishat, I'm looking at the poster that was sent in regards to this particular event, and I'm looking at some of the activities that will be happening at the event, you know, some painting, biscuit decorating, women's self-defense, some calligraphy. You know, what can the sisters expect on the day of the event? I already mentioned some of it, but how will the program run? What can the sisters expect? You know, what can they achieve from this particular event?
1: So like you've mentioned, we have these activities, and the idea is just for, as I've said, the women to relax and enjoy themselves. So the event is taking place at the Taronga Road Masjid Hall, and it's we'll start, inshallah, with you know, the speaker and those type of things, the formalities, and then it's just for them to relax, so them to take play a part of the stretching, the calligraphy, and Jizufa, who is part of the Dean Arts group that works at Al Quds. She has beautifully offered to do the calligraphy session with the ladies. So you'll do some Arabic calligraphy with her, and then Nuran, who does the self, will do the self-defense. They're part of the MMA school in Imam Harun Road, and then we'll do painting and planting. And so what we also always want to do is we want to tie it into things that are practical for the ladies and things that are enjoyable. So even with the plant, it's your keepsake, but it's also just you know, the Nabi was saw some loves green and nature, and so it was also to tie into that, you know, being able to grow your own herb or your own vegetable, and then seeing the fruits of that labor and being able to preserve it on your table. You know, that achievement as well is also what is behind having that the plant and tying to nature and to the Nabi Sallallahu Alaihi Wasallam again. And even with the Arabic calligraphy is, you know, it's Quran that she teaches as well. So it's just tying you back to your Quran, tying you back to having that that connection with your Quran, and when you look at your piece, knowing that you've achieved something so beautiful with the Quran, and with the Quran in mind, and that connection to Allah as well. So those are the type of things. It's just for the ladies to relax, but also just to tie them back to the Quran and the Sunnah. And then there will always be our lovely foods. We can never have an event without our food. But alhamdulillah, but also trying to make the food, you know, nutritious. They always talk about, last year we had a beautiful speaker who was speaking about halal and tayyib. And so it's not just having halal foods, but also tayyib foods. So that's like these clean foods, foods that tie us back to the sunnah. So we're also trying to incorporate some of those aspects as well into what we're eating, so that you're not just eating for the sake of, oh, I'm, you know, feeling peckish, but eating with a purpose. And so everything we're trying to do this year is just for with purpose, alhamdulillah.
0: Alhamdulillah, Sister Nishat, shukran so much for bringing to our attention all the wonderful things that is coming through. But before we sign off with you at this moment in time, can you just let our listeners know how they can maybe book a ticket or come to the event and the event details and everything relating to the event, inshallah?
1: So, alhamdulillah, we've posted it on our Instagram page, which is _pillars_of_strength. And that the link for the ticket, to be able to book your ticket, is there. You can also contact myself directly on 076-331-0945. And then I can also send you the link as well to book. The reason we just ask people to book, because I know sometimes it's a bit of a effort for some, but it's because a few of our activities have time slots and things like that. So because of that, we just need everyone to book the link so we can book you for the correct time and the correct slot. Inshallah.
0: Jazakumullah khairan, Sister Nishat. We do have the link here with us. So for anyone who wants that link or wants the information, they can message in on the WhatsApp line 0786101112 and I'll forward that information through to them along with the poster and everything. But Sister Nishat, we do say thank you and shukran so much for joining us and for reminding us of the powerful examples we have in our deen. Jazakumullah khairan.
1: وياكم جزاك الله خيرا to you as well. السلام عليكم ورحمة الله وبركاته.
0: Walaikum salam wa rahmatullahi wa barakatuh. That was Sister Nishat from Pillars of Strength, just letting us know of the event that they're having, Radiant Women Builders of a Nation. And if you want that details, message in on the WhatsApp line 0786101112. The event details is the Saturday, 29th of August. The time will be from 1:30 after Dhuhr for 5 o'clock at Taranga Road Masjid, inshallah. And the ticket is 280 rand per person, again, sisters only. But feel free to message in on the WhatsApp line, even if it is that you may be a brother not able to go to the event, but you want to donate, because the donation and the cause is going to the fundraiser for underprivileged youth to go on Umrah, inshallah. But that is it for Deen in Real Life. We are going to take a quick ad break right now, and when we come back, it's our trivia time. 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
3: Tune in on Tuesday, the 25th of August at 6 p.m. right here on Radio 786 for a special conversation with Mayor Jordan Hill Lewis as he reflects on the progress made over the past 5 years and the journey towards building a city of hope for all Cape Townians. 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

0: This is the Pod Squad on the Radio 786 100.4 FM with myself, Salman Khan, Dawood Parker and Tariq Saleh on tech as always, but always joins us also for our trivia time, which it is right now. And it is 11.03. And for those that's been joining us since 10 o'clock this morning, Assalamu alaikum wa rahmatullahi wa barakatuh. You guys get a double greeting. For those that's just joining us now, please join us within our trivia time quiz. How it will work is we have a particular theme. I will read out the question. Dawood and Tariq has time to marinate, which also gives everyone at home time to message in their answers on the WhatsApp line 078-610-1112. Before we get into that, there was a message on the WhatsApp line saying, Assalamu alaikum, so why don't we uplift the youth by helping them to educate themselves by providing bursaries and educate them with Islamic knowledge and school? And alhamdulillah, I think that's also one thing we should do. But I also think that the Umrah, the upliftment for the Umrah, taking them for Umrah is a wonderful aspect because it's knowledge upliftment in a different sense. And when they come back, I'm sure they are going to come back with a more introspective on what to do to uplift themselves through all of that. But something to consider as well. But our trivia time is julle gereed.
1: Yeah, I think that. I just say I like the way you say marinate, like we are going to a prayer or something.
0: You're gonna marinate in it. But are you ready?
1: Let's go for it.
0: The theme and the topic for today is obviously The topic for today is inspired to serve. So this quiz's theme is also about inspired to serve and people that we can look up to within our communities and within life. So it might be a little bit Islamic as well. So might be taking you guys back to madrasa. So inshallah, question number one. Are you ready?
1: Yeah, before
2: sure.
1: You say inspired to serve. Are we talking about you? Like you an inspiration?
0: Not me. I'm
2: look at this man trying to get brownie points here.
0: Allah. So, inshallah, the first question is,
1: go for it.
0: What Arabic word is often translated as charity?
1: Ah, okay.
0: What Arabic word is often translated as charity? Dawood's already sitting here thinking, why didn't I listen in madrasa?
2: I listened.
1: There's quite a few places that you can take this form of.
2: There's few.
1: Yeah, in Cape Town there is. There's one up the road here. There's masajids. You know.
2: I'm so curious what Tariq is gonna say. He's got me confused. I was like, there's one word in my head.
1: Okay, there's different organizations. Put it like that.
2: Yeah, but he's asking for the Arabic word, man. Not the Arabic organizations.
0: The specific Arabic word.
2: That one word.
1: You must give it with. You must say it with tajweed.
0: Oh, I don't know if Dawood can say that one with tajweed.
2: I'm not that bad. I'll try.
1: Let's go for it, Salman.
0: Okay, the question is, what Arabic word is often translated as charity? We can reveal our answers in 3, 2, 1.
1: Sadaqa.
0: Sadaqa is 100% correct.
2: Is not. It is a charity, but it's not. It's more of like a what is the word?
0: Mandatory.
2: A mandatory charity.
1: Yeah, it is sadaqa, actually. Sadaqa. There we go. With a touch weed from the epiglottis.
0: So, zakah would normally mean like purification and growth. Sadaqa would mean more like towards charity. But next question, though. Are you ready?
2: Sure.
1: Go for it.
0: Which pillar of Islam involves giving to those in need?
2: What position pillar is this? I don't know.
0: Well, sometimes they swap it around between 3 and 4.
2: Oh, makes sense. You know, pillars are interchangeable.

0: This makes sense. You know, pillars are interchangeable.
1: Well, the first pillar is like second pillar is. But the question is, which pillar of Islam involves giving to those in need?
0: Oh, the pillars of Islam.
1: Do you know?
0: I'm trying to remember what all five of.
1: Do you know
0: five,
1: all no? five pillars of Islam? This is the foundation of a Muslim.
2: Right, this is the foundation.
0: You know, no? I'm going to say my foundation needs some touch-ups. So someone give me some mint.
2: You see the third pillar?
0: Three or four.
1: Yeah.
2: Okay, then I have the answer.
1: Then you have the answer.
2: I may have said it in the previous...
1: Possibly. Maybe, possibly. Just maybe. You know, nudge, wink, wink. which pillar of Islam involves giving to those in need? We can reveal our answers in 3, 2, 1.
2: Zakah
1: is 100% correct. Well done. Next question. Which prophet is known as a mercy to all worlds?
2: Ooh, I love that ending part, mercy to all worlds.
1: The question is, which prophet is known as a mercy to all worlds? And Tariq loves the way we said all worlds.
2: Dawood is already holding his...
0: I'm holding my face because... What kind of a question is that?
1: What kind of a question? I mean,
0: if you listen to the stories properly, you'd know the answer, right?
1: If you've been listening to the show today, you would know
0: the answer.
1: Exactly.
0: I got the answer just because of conversations I've been having with friends. Of one late night 3 a.m. conversation around a bonfire.
1: I'm interested to hear that conversation. But the question we have is, which prophet is known as a mercy to all worlds?
2: When you say all worlds, you mean all? Do you mean mankind? No?
0: All worlds.
1: All worlds, Tariq. All worlds.
0: We can that sentence can mess you up.
1: Yeah. We can reveal our answers in 3, 2, 1.
2: Nabi Muhammad sallallahu alayhi wasallam
1: is correct. So, Daud, I'm interested now. What was that?
0: At 3 a.m. conversation, we were talking about like the timeline of the prophets.
1: All the prophets. Okay.
0: And we were speaking and we got to a point where it was by Nabi Nuh and we were like, world reset. All right. And then we were speaking about all the things, how they came. And then they said, Nabi Muhammad sallallahu alayhi wasallam was the last messenger to all creation.
1: Mm-hmm.
0: And we were like, that explains aliens. But that's just a confirmation of other things being out in the universe.
1: No, 100%. And I mean, even if we speak about the what Allah subhanahu wa ta'ala sent down, Allah subhanahu wa ta'ala sent down, first and foremost, a ram to sacrifice instead of Nabi Ishmael.
0: Yeah.
1: Right? And then there was the Burak that came on the Isra wal Mi'raj for Nabi Muhammad sallallahu alayhi wa sallam to travel on. And a Burak, from our understanding, if we can put it in simple terms, is like a massive Pegasus.
0: Yeah. Right? A horse with wings.
1: A horse with wings. So it goes to show there's other worlds out there that we are not
0: privy of.
1: But next question, though.
2: So I'm not confused. You said a massive Pegasus. Does that mean now there's a small Pegasus also?
1: No, Pegasus.
0: Next question, Salman. Please.
1: If you watch Hercules, the animated Hercules, there's like a Pegasus, right?
0: It's a small
1: Pegasus where it's like a horse a man can sit on. But the Burak was obviously mentioned that when it spreads its wings all the way to the east and all the way to the west. And
2: so it's massive. Okay, I get it.
1: 100%. So our next question, though, is which quality means helping others without thinking of yourself?
0: What quality is helping others without thinking
2: of yourself?
0: There is a quality.
1: Which quality means helping others without only thinking of yourself?
0: Like, this word is on the tip of my tongue, but I can't figure it out.
1: You can't figure it out?
0: Like, it's...
1: Which quality means helping others, without thinking of yourself? Like, take yourself out of the equation.
2: Oh, yes.
1: Like, you need to unpack the question.
0: I was getting the first word. I was getting the opposite of that. And I was like, oh, wait.
1: We can reveal our answers in 3, 2, 1.
2: Charitable.
0: Selfless.
1: Selflessness is the answer.
0: Correct. I was thinking selfish first. And I was like, no.

0: I did for the next question, though.
1: Shoot. Go for it.
0: What word means working for the benefit of others without expecting payment?
2: Benefit of others without expecting payment.
0: What word means working for the benefit of others without expecting payment? Okay. You know, like, I think I help too much.
3: You do help too much. But you know, that's the fun of it.
0: I help
3: you
0: too
3: help
0: much.
3: So much and you still get it wrong is funny.
0: I help too much because I guide you guys so much towards these answers.
3: It's just the teacher in you, man. It's the teacher in you wanting you to guide your students to the right destination. And you know, they still take the wrong turn. You're just like, ah!
0: Yo, when I mark those scripts.
2: Why do I feel that I gave the right answer in the answer to this question in the previous question?
0: No, I don't think so. I don't...
3: What is the question again?
0: The question that we have now is, what word means working for the benefit of others without expecting payment?
3: It's similar.
2: Oh, okay.
3: It's similar, but it's not that word.
2: You do something
3: without payment.
2: Yeah, without expecting something in return.
0: Mm. There's a few answers coming in on the WhatsApp line. One that is correct, and there's another one that is like 50-50. I will accept it as an answer, I suppose. After we mention the answers, we can then discuss it. But we can reveal our answers for this one in 3, 2, 1.
2: Charity?
3: Volunteers.
0: Voluntarily, volunteering is the word I'm looking for. Charity was the other word that was coming through, and I think we can accept it. It's charitable work.
2: Yeah, but I think voluntarily is the best word, because if you do something, you do it voluntarily, without anyone, without expecting anything from anybody.
0: Mm. I don't know. I'm
3: charity doesn't necessarily mean to work for free.
0: Yeah. I suppose we would have to unpack the word a little bit more. Charity. But I think in this aspect we can accept it. We can accept, yeah. Judges are ruling, accepting both. Next question.
2: Go for it.
0: Just looking for a nice question here quickly. Here we go. What word...
2: You must stump us.
0: What word means showing care and concern for someone else's suffering? I think suffering is a big word for me there to use.
2: Care
0: but
2: and concern for others' suffering.
0: What yes. word means showing care and concern for someone else's... Yeah, for someone else's
3: suffering, someone else's pain, someone else's.
0: Yeah, so we can just say for someone else.
3: For someone else's.
0: Or question mark.
2: Care and compassion for someone else, for somebody
3: circumstances.
2: Else.
3: Circumstances.
0: While you guys are thinking of that answer, a message coming through from one of our listeners saying, Salaamu Alaikum to all in studio. Love this section, Pod Squad. So much to learn and lots of fun laughter. Alhamdulillah. Thumma alhamdulillah. You know, it just goes to show sometimes we're laughing here in studio and we don't realize there's people else that's laughing with us.
2: So I might just say that the words my flow jokes before.
0: For your flow jokes. You didn't bring a flow joke yet but the question is.
2: Yeah.
0: The question is, where is it now? What word means showing care and concern for someone else's suffering?
2: Okay. I think I may have been too hasty.
0: You may have been too hasty.
2: Well, I think I may have said the answer when I was thinking about the question to myself.
3: When did that happen? Do it again.
0: We can reveal our answers in 3, 2, 1.
2: Compassionate.
3: Empathetic.
0: Compassionate is the word I'm looking for. Well done, Tariq.
2: That's why you said also you getting just gave it the out. Answer.
0: Sister Brother Rushdin also getting it right.
2: You remember when I said key and compassion for others? So that's why you said you just gave the answer.
3: Did I? No, I don't remember saying that.
0: Are you sure?
3: I have a goldfish memory.
0: In a little bit. Are you ready for our next question, though?
2: Go for it.
0: What word means being a good example for others to follow?
2: Ah. There's two words.
3: It's a phrase. Is it?
2: There's two words.
3: There's also a cop-out answer here.
2: So, Khumad, do you want both words or just the one?
0: You can give both words, so then we can see. Maybe we'll be a little bit lenient. But the question at hand is: what word means being a good example for others to follow? We can reveal our answers in 3, 2, 1.
2: A role model.
0: A role model is what I'm looking for. 100%.
2: Inspirational and motivational, also.
0: Inspirational, motivational.
3: You can inspire people to do bad.
0: Also true. But role model is... But you could be a role model in something bad as well.
3: Oh, that's true. That's true.
0: You know what I'm saying. But our next question, are you ready?
2: Go for it.
0: Are you sure?
3: Aye, Captain.
2: Are you going to stump us?
0: Maybe. what is one of the best ways to inspire others to serve?
2: Inspire others to serve.
0: What is one of the best ways to inspire others to serve?
3: I have an answer.
0: Okay. It's again here me leading people to answers here. No? There's normally a saying that goes with this.
3: I mean, it's the first thing that popped up.
0: There's normally a saying that goes with this. You know, if you want other people
3: to do something.
2: Oh, okay. I think I got it.
0: Oh, we're having Morse code here.
2: Say the question again.
0: The question is, what is one of the best ways to inspire others to serve?
2: Correct.
0: We can reveal our answers in 3, 2, 1.
2: Lead by example.
0: That is what I'm looking for. Well done. Messages are coming through saying... Tariq Saleh is born natural, so confident in the answers, getting it correct first time, every single time. But Tariq, hey.
2: I think my competitor in Dawood is bringing out the best in me, because it looks like Dawood's in the lead. He's going to beat me.
0: I know I'm in the lead.
2: Look at that confidence from Dawood.
3: The glaze is going the wrong way.
0: You know why he knows he's in the lead? Because he's normally never in the lead.
3: Yeah. I have to know.
0: So he knows he's in the lead today because he's shocking himself.
2: Ooh, I think we should do one more.
0: Last one to end it off with. What word means standing up to help someone who is being treated unfairly?
2: Standing up to help someone who's being treated unfairly.
0: And there's a specific word I'm looking for. What word means standing up to help someone who is being treated unfairly?
3: Can you stand up if you're in a wheelchair?
0: Metaphorically.
3: I'm sorry.
0: Metaphorically. Wa na'udhu billah. Astaghfirullah Dawood. Yo Allah. What word means standing up to help someone who is being treated unfairly? Allah,
2: I think you're going to get this. I didn't know this.
0: So to answer your question, Dawood, yes, someone can stand up even if they're in a wheelchair, because sometimes they stand taller than everyone else because metaphorically they are so strong, you know?
3: Yes, they are.
0: You know, I take my hat off to people that are actually within wheelchairs.
3: It's actually tough to roll around.
0: 100%. And we sometimes take for granted, okay, here's the stairs, go up the stairs. They actually even have to find an elevator or find the ramp to go up, and then to remember pushing yourself up a ramp. Ooh.
3: Even pushing someone in a wheelchair stuff. I've done that for BG.
0: 100%. Hats off to those people. But the question that we have here is, what word means standing up to help someone who is being treated unfairly? We have some wonderful correct answers coming through on the WhatsApp line. Stay by getting quite a few correct. We can reveal our answers here in 3, 2, 1.
2: Justice.
3: I was going to say defend.
0: Justice. The 100% correct answer.
3: Venus. I said defend.
2: Wow. You said defend. I was going to say Venus.
3: I mean, justice didn't sound right.
0: But unfortunately, that was all the time we
2: had.
0: Well
2: done, Dawood.
0: Well done, Dawood.
2: Just give him a round of applause. Where is that round of applause?
0: While Tariq's looking for the round of applause sound at this moment in time, there we go. Well done, Dawood. And then Well done to Daud. Well done to everyone else on the WhatsApp line as well. Wonderful quiz that we had today. Inshallah, looking forward to next week's quiz to see who will win. But unfortunately, we are out of time for trivia time. We're going to take a quick ad break. And when we come back, Kusisters sisters and tea, stay tuned to the Pod Squad on the Radio 786 100.4 FM.
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0: This is the Pod Squad on Radio 786 100.4 FM with myself, Salman Khan, and Dawood Parker. And we are entering our Kus Sisters and Tea, and we want to have a wonderful interview with none other than Lamise Meyer. And the topic for this interview is the Primrose Rugby Football Club Family Festival with the Amazing Race. So today we are joined by none other than Lamise Meyer to celebrate the 130 years of rugby that is happening. As part of the festival, there will be the Amazing Race, a fun team challenge that supports all things with family, friends, and the community together. And this connects beautifully with today's theme, Inspired to Serve, because community events are not just about fun. They can also be a way of supporting good cause, building unity and help, and reminding people that service can also happen through joy. So joining us is none other than Sister Lamise Meyer. Assalamu alaikum wa rahmatullahi wa barakatuh, and welcome to the Pod Squad.
1: Wa alaikum salam wa rahmatullahi wa barakatuh. I love it. I actually, you know what? Perfect with your theme, 110%, Salman. You know, we are here to serve, and I've always said this: when you serve humanity, you are serving your creator. So we are serving Allah through serving people. And this amazing race that is coming up on the 30th of August, it's something for everybody. And yes, it can be done. It can be fun. It can be everything that we want it to be. But very more importantly, so Salman, this is about giving back. And this whole entire amazing race is about giving back to communities, but giving back to non-profit organizations, while also, you know what, having something for the team as well. So I'm very excited to plan the fourth amazing race. If I'm not mistaken, I've done three or four of them. I do them every year, and sometimes there's been one or two within a year, and it just keeps getting better and better, I tell you. And this one is packed with lots of fun, laughter, lots of sharing, but also giving back to non-profit organizations double, you know, not only once off, but also double. So I'm very looking forward to it.
0: So Lamise, what I'm hearing is that you are now a professional at forming these amazing races, basically, and you are now the expert, and whoever enters can expect the greatest of challenges and opportunities within the race.
1: Absolutely. I've had the previous race, the team say, "You, Lamise, it was so much fun. I should actually plan it for their work as well." So just because, you know what, it's not your normal amazing race that we've seen on TV. So yes, you won't get the envelopes at each point destination. So it's very important that you enter ahead of time, because it has to be planned in a way that how many envelopes per team is going to, you know, what I need to coordinate and plan for. So this amazing race takes place on the 30th of August, but registrations are going to close on Friday, right? Friday, 12 o'clock, because all I need to do is print, right? Mm-hmm. So it has to close, but it would be great. We only really want to work with 10 teams, because that's 10 times 4 players in a team. That's 40 people running around on the premises of Primrose Rugby Football Club, but also hopping into their vehicle and following the clues and destination points that they need to go to. But it's first a couple of running around.
0: But Sister Lamise, sorry if I can just interrupt you there a little bit. The connection is a little bit wonky, so we're just going to drop the call and call back quickly at the moment, just to see if we can get a little bit of a more clear line. And while Brother Tariq is just helping us do that, to let you guys know what Lamise was basically speaking about, there's the amazing race event that's happening, part of Primrose Rugby Club's Family Festival celebrating 130 years of rugby. And the date, for those of you who are interested, would be on the 30th of August, and the time is at 11 o'clock. And as Lamise was beautifully saying, you know, 4 players per team, and each player or each team, it will cost you 300 rand, obviously, to enter. And they're looking for a maximum of 10 teams. So I'm sure that spot is going to run up very quickly. But Lamise, I do believe you're back with us right now to talk a little bit more on what you were speaking about now.
2: I am indeed, and I hope that we are back. I think it's maybe the Bluetooth, you know, when you put the headset in, it could possibly have been that. But just continuing quickly on a little bit of what they can expect. So there are picture balloons hanging at different stations, whether it's on the stage or hanging from a hanger or a pole or whichever it may be. You got to pop that balloon, and sometimes you might pop an empty balloon, or there might be a clue of the vendor you need to go and find so that you can get your envelope. Then you're going to complete a couple of activities with the vendors or maybe on the obstacle course that is there as well. And then you will make your way to the road. You will go and visit any of our sponsors. So even though everybody knows who the sponsors are, they're going to go to either Lunchtime or Ajua Butchery or Z Pet Foods, and they're going to complete clues and answer questions at the sponsor site. And then along the way, you know, they will complete other clues as well. Sometimes they follow the directions incorrectly because they get it wrong. So when I say turn left at the 13th letter of the alphabet and the 6th number on the ruler, you know, we are looking at the M, that's the M5. Some of them have gone over the bridge. And even though they are clues, they still miss the turn. So it's very exciting.
0: Sister Lamie, shukran for letting us know what that number, what that letter was, because I was sitting here going A, B, C, counting on my fingers to the 13th letter of the alphabet.
2: So it's lots of fun. It's lots of engagement. And they do get to go into certain stores, and there's a 300 rand entry, which I know that you've mentioned. That 300 rand gets spent throughout the race, and whatever the purchases are, that goes to a non-profit organization as well. So this entire race is about giving back.
0: No, inshallah, and all of that to consider. Lamise, it is still just a little bit static on our side. So maybe try without the headphones there, man, for us, Kanala, man.
2: The headphones is eight.
0: Okay, no problem. But obviously, Lamise, you're speaking about the race having teams of four, the clues, the destination challenges, the dressing up, and the prize to be win. And obviously, with that, we need a kind of energy from the teams. You know, you can't be boring, mundane, and all of that. So what kind of energy are you hoping the teams bring on that particular day? Because I'm sure there needs to be a lot of hears, a lot going on, and that energy needs to be important. I know if I had to be on the race myself, which I know I would take the win maybe, or I'm just maybe upping myself here, Dawood. I don't know if you are looking at me with funny eyes here, because I might take the win, I might not take the win, or am I just tramping my own horn here?
3: Maybe.
0: I'm maybe just tramping my own horn here. But we know that there's the clues, there's the challenges, and a lot of that is going to take quite a bit of problem solving. Like Lamise said, you know, turn at the 13th letter of the alphabet, and there was a certain number, and Dawood's also going on his fingers, 1, 2, 3, 4. it's M, and it was M5 from what Lamise was saying earlier. Just to bring you in on that clue there, Dawood. But there's a lot of clues, a lot of things that you have to consider with all of that. And obviously, there's a certain energy you need to bring, obviously, to dress up as well, to consider having a lekker vibe, having a lekker gees. So all of that within there, all of that within the amazing race that happens. So we know the amazing race has, if you've ever watched a show similar to that, it's obviously exciting. It's running around, figuring out certain challenges, figuring out certain clues, figuring out certain destinations, and the energy that you have to bring for all of that, the energy and the chaos that you have to bring to have. So Lamise, what energy are you hoping that the teams bring to the amazing race?
2: Positive energy, Salman. Positive excitement that I'm going to win for my organization that I'm supporting. And I want to create awareness. So we're going to go all out. We're going to stand out from the crowd as well. And we're definitely going to have fun. That's the energy we are looking for on the day at the 30th on the Sunday.
0: So, Sister Lamise, a wonderful way to also be supporting NPOs through this particular event, you know, which makes it more than just a fun day out, you know. And just to touch on that, why was it also important to connect this festival and the race to supporting organizations doing work?
2: So while Primrose Rugby Club is also a non-profit organization, they are celebrating 130 years of rugby and community development. And that's what stands out. You know, when I started with them and they shared with what they do, and I was blown away because I'm like, okay, it's not just rugby. It's so much more. And so celebrating 130 years at this festival that's happening over the 2 days, Saturday and Sunday, we are coming out to support and to celebrate this organization as it's a fundraiser as well for them. So there is vendors. We have tag rugby. We've got the sand circus on the Sunday. We've got the seniors mini Olympics on the Saturday. And of course, the amazing race is happening on the Sunday. These family rides, family friendly rides. So bring your kids. You can browse. It's just a whole big inclusive, everybody, kids treasure hunt as well. So there's a lot of things for the family, whether you are young or old, whether you just want to come and sit and enjoy the entertainment as well. But it's a day, a whole weekend of celebrating not only the rugby club 130 years, but also its community work that it's done, that it's been doing for all this time as well.
0: And for anyone listening right now, getting excited, wanting to sign up right now, let us know on the WhatsApp line 0786101112. I can send them that pamphlets that we have here with us. But Sister Lamise, while we have you here, you know, the information from the source, how can people register? What can people expect? How can they go about doing their thing?
2: Okay, so let's just get the phone number out of the way. You can WhatsApp me. 0845400275. It is on the pamphlet as well. If it's easy and convenient for you to message the radio station, I will send through the link to register as well. So you're going to register a team of four. One person's going to be the navigator, one's the driver, one's taking notes and writing all the answers down, and the other one is streaming on TikTok. So follow the races also from point to point. Where are they going? So, you know, follow your favorite person. So when you enter, you're entering, I'm going to send you the link to enter. You're going to make the 300 Rand team contribution, your registration, and then you just get ready. You get your outfit ready, get excited, come forward and come and share about your nonprofit organization, who you are, what you do, and how we can support you, and of course, get ready to have fun.
0: Now, inshallah, Lamise, it's sounding very exciting. And obviously, especially that streaming, the TikTok live, where we can follow each member of each group and what the teams are doing. Obviously, maybe a pro tip here, if you want to cheat, go look at someone else's TikTok. I'm joking.
2: Let me know. Lots of fun. It's lots of fun because when we follow, we're like, okay, they're here, they're arriving, they're going to run in. Because you have to punt and take your photo, and that officially ends your race when you stand in front of the banner, the war banner, and you know what, you should be here. And that is, so it's very exciting when you're following, because of course I know how close they are, how not close they are, and we can see who's coming in to the final, to the race, to end at the finish line.
0: No, Sister Lamise, such an amazing one. And just a reminder to everyone listening that the event is the Amazing Race happening, and it will be part of the Primrose Rugby Club Family Festival that will be celebrating 130 years of rugby, happening on Sunday, or the Amazing Race will be happening on Sunday, the 30th of August, starting at 11 o'clock. And it will be four players per team, 300 Rand per team. And there's a very big cash prize to be shared there as well. And for more information, you're more than welcome to contact Lamise on 0845400275, or you can WhatsApp us here in studio 0786101112, and we can forward you all the details. And Sister Lamise, shukran so much for joining us and for sharing the more about this exciting community event and what the funds will actually be going to, and actually supporting communities out there. Shukran so much, Sister Lamise.
2: shukran so much for having me, Salman. I appreciate, and I do hope that everybody is going to pick the organization and say, I'm here to support this NPO. What do I do? Please send me the link. Shukran so much. Jazakallah khair. Assalamu alaikum.
0: Wa alaikum salam wa rahmatullahi wa barakatuh. That was none other than Sister Lamiz informing us about the amazing race, supporting NPOs out there, and how you can play your part in a fun way. And it just shows us that supporting doesn't always have to be, you know, seem sad. We can have fun, we can have joy while doing everything that we could be doing to support everyone out there. But that's what we have for Sisters and Tea today. Don't go away, because we're going to take a quick ad break, and then it's Before We Bounce. 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

0: 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It's time for us to take a step back, take a deep breath in and out, and motivate ourselves for the day. The motivational quote goes as follows: be the kind of example people can follow without needing Google Maps. Clear direction, good character, and hopefully no wrong turns.
1: That second half. That second half got me. I was like, okay, no, good. Google Maps, bro. But yeah, make it easy to people to follow your example.
0: No, 100%.
1: 100 makes sense.
0: Without needing Google Maps, without going, okay, wait, where do I need to go?
1: How did you start doing that in the first place?
0: Clear direction, good character, and no wrong turns, man. But it just goes to show sometimes we need that little bit of help. But in any case, to dive on into before we bounce, the game we are going to play is, it's basically like a this or that, but who's the better example? So before we wrap up, today's game is called Who's the Better Example, and I'll give two types of people, right? So person number one and person number two, and we will then choose who would be the better example to follow, and some will be serious, some will be funny. Sam might expose us a little bit. But join in on the WhatsApp line 078-610-1112. So, Dawood, are you ready for the first one?
1: Shoot.
0: Who do you think would be better? Someone who gives good advice or someone who loves good advice?
1: You know, I feel like the right answer is the love good advice. But I'm like, you can give good advice and not love it.
0: Because sometimes that good advice, you might not be living it in your life because it doesn't apply to you, but you're giving that advice to someone else.
1: Yes.
0: But would you then take that person seriously because they maybe didn't live the advice that they're giving, whereas someone else who's living the advice they're giving, or not giving it, but living the advice and showing you what to do?
1: But then the person that's living the advice, does it apply to you? So giving good advice is ultimately better for me. Because you can rather think and see.
0: How's the celebration now, like this?
1: What is it?
0: Oh, I don't know.
1: I don't know that celebration.
0: Oh, sorry. Football. Football. But yeah, I think for me, someone who lived the good advice. Because someone can be giving you good advice and then like, yeah, but I know your life though.
1: Yeah, it's like, you know, they lead you to treasures they can't get, you know.
0: There's that as well. But to go to the next one, who do you think would be the better advisor, the better person here? Someone who is talented or someone who is consistent?
1: Yo, it's a hard one.
0: This is a tough one.
1: Because you can be talented and you know you're good at the thing, but you're inconsistent. But if you're consistent, it doesn't mean you're good at it.
0: I think it takes, in this particular case, to follow someone and gain advice from them, they would need a little bit of both. But someone who's constant, you might be asking for advice for something that they are not talented in, but they're consistent in something, and that consistency. So I think I would go for the consistency here.
1: Same, because they can teach you how to be consistent or like explain their consistency.
0: But the next one, who is the better example? We're not saying who's the better person. We're just saying who would be the better example to follow, just for people out there. So who would be the better example to follow? Someone who speaks well or someone who treats people well?
1: Treats, 100%. You can speak like in the most crass way, but as long as you treat people well, that's good. Because you know, you can speak harsh, but come with good intentions. Where you can speak, words are just movements, right? It's just, you can speak well, you can say well, you can always mean well intentions, but then stab someone. You know?
0: Interesting. For me, someone who treats people well, I think that's my go-to, because speaking well, like you said, doesn't mean
1: you have the best intentions.
0: Yeah, you could flow someone, as they would say.
1: You'd be like, yeah, someone, I believe that direction is great for you, and you can achieve it, fail.
0: But they're speaking so well that they're actually leading you around the wrong path, because they want you to fail and they don't want you to win. But to move on to the next one. Who's the better example here? Someone who always wins or someone who handles losing very well?
1: Someone who handles losing very well.
0: For me as well, that would be... But then the conversation comes in, does that person know how to win?
1: No, no, look here. Look here. It's winning... To win, you need to know how to handle rejection, right? Someone who always wins, if they lose, you're going to see them crash out, right? And you'd actually see the true form of their character. Because if you're always getting the things that you want, you don't know what a real loss is or failure looks like. And you can only learn from failure. Like, you learn more from failure than you learn more from your successes.
0: Hmm. I think the next one is deep, though. Are you ready?
1: Call me, yes. I'm not going to say that joke.
0: Someone who gives money or someone who gives time?
1: It's time.
0: I think this one would depend on your particular needs.
1: Like
0: if you need financial support or an example to... I suppose it depends.
1: It's circumstantial.
0: If it's circumstantial, because if you, the person looking up to this person, so you don't need their help, you're looking up to them as an example. Are you looking at the person who gives time, or are you looking at the person who gives money? But the person who has money doesn't always have time to give, and the person who has time to give doesn't always have money. Or vice versa, they could have money but not give time at all, and they're just giving money. Or the person who has time and money, but they're not giving the money and they're only giving time.
1: Can teach a man to fish. What, you catch a fish for a man, he eats for a day. You teach a man to fish, he eats for a lifetime. It's a hard one because it depends on the circumstances. But then also, giving... I don't know. I actually can't decide on that one.
0: It's a tough one. It's a tough one. I think, yo, this one's hard. For me, the combination goes together.
1: Yeah. But either or.
0: But if I had to pick one...
1: It's also what you want out of the person, man. Like, the thing is, I feel like in this case, if you what you want out of the person, it's always giving time. Because money is just one transaction. It's just money. Right? When you give someone's time, you get the character, you get the insight into their mind, you get maybe even their family or their resources even.
0: I think this one's also situation dependent, as you said, in a sense of if you have time and you are giving your time, but you don't know how to give your money, you look up to someone who gives money. If you are someone who gives money already, but you don't know how to spend your time, you look at someone who gives their time. So I think it would be dependent here. The next one's also another deep one, though. Are you ready? Who's the better example? Or someone who teaches children? And now I'm not talking about myself. Or someone who cares for the elderly.
1: You know, both need patience.
0: 100%.
1: both need patience, but...
0: The one is growing our future.
1: The one is impressionable.
0: And the other one is seeing, looking after our past. Yeah. Both is impeccable. Ooh. But like you said, both requires patience. Both requires a sense of understanding.
1: Yeah, because...
0: And empathy.
1: If you get to a certain age and someone's looking after you in your old age, and people can be stubborn, and like, I can look after myself, and you know very well they can't, and you have to help them. It's a pride thing, but then the children are impressionable, and how you raise them? Or like teach... It's a... Yo. Who is the better example?
0: It's a difficult one. But I think this is all wonderful things for us to ask, all wonderful things to go about. But that was before we bounce, who's the better example. And today we learned that good examples are not always the loudest, the richest, the funniest, or the most famous. Sometimes the best examples are the people who serve, guide, forgive, teach and quietly make life better for others. So as we wrap up, we remember and remind ourselves that don't only look for good examples. Try to become one. But unfortunately, we are out of time. So we do have to start wrapping up. Reminder that this show was produced by none other than myself, Salman Khan. And if you want to follow and find out what's happening out there in the world and yet the radio station, follow us on the social medias, on Instagram, radio_786, on Facebook, radio786, and visit the website on www.radio786.co.za and join us again next week, same time, same place. That's every Saturday from 10 o'clock till 12 o'clock. And unfortunately, we have to greet with love, peace, and blessings from myself, Salman Khan, Dawood Parker, and Tariq Salih. Assalamu alaikum wa rahmatullahi wa barakatuh.
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0: صدق الله العظيم.
1: Assalamu alaikum wa rahmatullahi wa barakatuh. I'm Salman Khan and this is the Janaza Notice Update. It is the Janaza of Haji Nazima Mozafal ni Haydin, the wife of Faisal Mozafal and mother of Farid, Imran and Amina. The Janaza will take place at number 5 Woodlands Road in Witten. The time of Janaza is 12:30 p.m. for Dhuhr. The Mayyat will then proceed to Shukrul Mubin Masjid in York Road, Lansdowne. The Mayyat will then proceed to the Brodie Road, Kabristan in Wynberg. More information, you can contact Noor Abrams on 073-884-5079. That is for the janaza of Haji Nazima Musafal ni Haydin. It is also the janaza of Hajja Zainab Musa ni Simon, the wife of Buta Abdulatif Musa, the chairman of Majidul Wadud. And then the janaza will take place at number 10 Cleveland Close in Colorado Park, Mitchell's Plain. Time of janaza is 12:30 p.m. for Dhuhr, and then proceeding to Majidul Wadud in Colorado Park, Mitchell's Plain. The Mayyat will then proceed to the Mowbray Kabristan. For more information, you can contact Buta Abdul Latif Musa on 084-429-4266. That is for the janaza of Hajja Zainab Musa ni Simon. It was also the janaza of Shajia Kasim, the daughter of the late Nuh Kasim, and Shahida Habibi Kasim, formerly from 10th Avenue, Kensington. The janaza will take place at number 8 Utah Place in Colorado Park, Mitchell's Plain. Time of janaza is 2:30 p.m. and then proceeding Salatul Janaza will take place at home and then proceeding to the Mowbray Kabristan. For more information, you can contact Yumna on 084-065-2289, or you can contact Sadiqa on 072-045-3368. That is for the janaza of Shajia Kasim. It is also the janaza of Faldi Musa, 45 years old. The janaza will take place at number 24 Free Monlin Sherwood Park in Atlantis. The time of janaza is still to be confirmed, and then proceeding to Saxon Sea Masjid, and the Kabristan is in Atlantis. For more information, you can contact Rashida on 069-483-2164. That is for the janaza of Faldi Musa. Inna lillahi wa inna ilayhi raji'un. Verily from Allah do we come, and on Allah is our return.
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5: Radio 786 News. Assalamu alaikum and good afternoon. I am Khadija Davids. Mitchell Spain police are investigating a double murder following a shooting in Portland last night. According to police spokesperson Sergeant Wesley Twigg, two men aged 27 and 35 were shot and killed in Venice Close at around 8:30. A 24-year-old man was wounded in the incident. Officers attending the scene found the deceased with gunshot wounds on their bodies. The motive for the attack is believed to be gang-related. About 200 people have participated in a commemorative walk from Claremont Main Road to the University of Cape Town, retracing the footsteps of Uyinene Mqwetyana. The walk marks 7 years since a student was raped and murdered at a post office in Claremont. Mourners and activists gathered at Ross Common House in Claremont, where Mqwetyana lived as a student, before making their way to UCT's upper campus, where she studied. Organizers say the event is about more than remembrance and aims to mobilize communities to take action against violence against women and children. A major legal battle in the Western Cape High Court could set an important precedent for free speech in South Africa. The case involves anti-Zionist activist and UCT alumna Megan Choritz and UCT professor and Adam Mendelson. The latter is suing Choritz for 500,000 rand in damages, claiming defamation. He's also seeking an unconditional apology and legal costs. Now, the lawsuit follows a TikTok video by Choritz titled "Why Are Zionists Given Platforms at UCT?" and a related Substack article. Mendelson argues the publications portrayed him as a supporter of genocide, an Islamophobe and a racist. Choritz denies the claims were defamatory and says her comments form part of political and social debate. She has filed a special strategic lawsuit against public participation or SLAP defense, asking the court to dismiss the case with punitive costs. In court papers, Choritz says that the lawsuit amounts to lawfare and is designed to suppress criticism of Mendelssohn Zionism, the Israeli entity, and the genocide in Gaza. She argues the litigation could have a chilling effect on freedom of expression and public discourse. KwaZulu-Natal Hawks officer Dina Govender has told the Matlanga Commission that Police Minister Senzo Mchunu, who has been placed on special leave, allegedly tried to persuade him to blame several police shootings on Provincial Police Commissioner Lieutenant General Nhlanhla Mkhwanazi. Govender was facing allegations that he facilitated police-linked assassinations in KwaZulu-Natal, strongly denied the claims against him during his testimony. He told the commission that during a phone call arranged through a colleague, Mchunu allegedly suggested that officers say they had received instructions from Mkhwanazi regarding the shootings. Now, according to Govender, the minister also spoke about protecting South Africa and reflected on his experiences during the anti-apartheid struggle. Meanwhile, suspended Member of Parliament Fidel Adams concluded his testimony before the commission yesterday. Adams admitted he did not know Brigadier Deneo Mokwele's name when a complaint against her was submitted to the Investigative Directorate Against Corruption. He said he was asked to provide personal details and sign a statement supporting a referral that questioned Mokwele's appointment. Adams told the commission he knew Mokwele only as the BMW lady at the time. Now, the commission also heard that police officer Dylan Perimal visited Adams' Cape Town home shortly after his meeting with IDAC official Trishanta Ramsamy in January last year. Adams is expected to submit a supplementary affidavit to address outstanding questions raised during the inquiry. On the back of the latest U.S. threats against the Islamic Republic, Iran's Foreign Minister Abbas Araghchi has pointed to several examples over the past 2 decades in which they had failed. U.S. President Donald Trump claimed that the U.S. will impose the most crushing economic operation ever on Iran, but Araghchi took to Twitter saying that this is also destined to fail. It comes as the U.S. has imposed sanctions on Iran since the Islamic Revolution, yet they have strengthened their domestic resources and capabilities. That's news for now. More follows on Radio 786 at 3 o'clock.
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1: Nuh alayhi salam, he prays to Allah, I'm finished, I'm done. Yunus, Musa, Isa, Harun. Every prophet of Allah reached a breaking point after which they said, oh Allah, destroy these guys, I'm done. This moment in Uhud was the breaking point for the Prophet ﷺ. He sat there, blood is streaming down his face in excruciating pain. And his companions are telling him, just end the misery, tell Allah to finish them off. And the Prophet ﷺ says in this moment, I was not sent to curse people. I was instead sent to invite them. Oh Allah, forgive my people because they don't know what they're doing. If you,
2: alhamdulillah, Allah subhanahu wa ta'ala has blessed us and given us the opportunity to be sat here and with all of you discussing the greatest man to walk the face of this earth, Muhammad sallallahu alayhi wa sallam. One favor I request all of you is that if you leave the lesson not learning anything, the very least you should go away with is that you left the lesson saying sallallahu alayhi wa sallam about 15 to 20 times. At least you go away with something. In the last 300 years, a number of sociologists have written that something big has shifted in the history of the human race. And it is due to the death of human character. Over 300 to 500 years ago, when a government would try and create laws for a country to regulate human behavior, to make human beings encouraged to do good things and discouraged from doing bad things, the laws would be very minimal because human beings still had an attachment to the prophets. And they would still try and change and regulate and fix their own behavior. So they didn't need so many laws to encourage them and motivate them. Because there was a motivation from inside themselves to become the best of people. Over the last 200 to 300 years, as people have become less religious, and people have disavowed and abandoned the belief in Allah, and people have become farther and farther from the way of the prophets, we have sunk into a mode in which nobody cares about their character anymore. And so in order to make people behave well and prevent them from behaving badly, you have the ever-increasing nature of surveillance, CCTV, cameras, everywhere you go, tracking on your apps, on your mobiles, on your computers. Because, simply put, governments cannot trust people to be good anymore because people do not care about being good anymore. Whereas hundreds of years ago, people were really concerned about their character. Whether they were Christian or Jewish or Muslim, they were people who believed in a creator. They were worried about their character, but today that worry has gone. And so you end up in this situation. In the absence of role models, in the absence of people to look up to, people hold on to YouTube stars, TikTok celebrities, football players, imitating them, aspiring to be like them, wanting to walk, talk, and celebrate like them. Because there is a vacuum, there is a gap that used to be held, used to be filled by the messengers of Allah sallallahu alayhi wa alihi wa sahbihi wa sallam. For many of us, we know and we believe with certainty in the messenger of Allah sallallahu alayhi wa sallam and all the messengers before them. But in our heart of hearts, they are not the people that we imitate. We imitate business tycoons, we imitate celebrities, we imitate people we see on the tabloids. We imitate maybe even the imam of our local masjid or our relative. Because in our minds and hearts, there's a gap, there's a hole where we should have held really the messenger of Allah sallallahu alayhi wa sallam. Allah subhanahu wa ta'ala says in the Quran about his messenger, O Muhammad, you have been built upon the greatest character, khuluqin azim. There are two elements of the Prophet sallallahu alaihi wasallam's life which are frequently studied. One is his physical characteristics, how he sat, how he ate, how he dressed, how he slept, the way he was with his companions, the way he was with his wives, the utensils he would use, and all of this is available and many have studied and discovered it. But the heart of the matter and the part that he was sent to this earth to inspire, was for us to aspire to be and to imitate the beautiful characteristics that Allah subhanahu wa ta'ala gave. He says in a hadith, I was sent to perfect good character, to complete good character. Now when he says, I have been sent to complete good character, what does that mean? If I say to you, I was sent to complete building this tower, what does that mean? What does it mean about the tower? Am I building it from scratch? It's going to be finished? There was already something there. If I say, I came here to finish drinking this water bottle, that means somebody already drank some of it and I'm going to finish the rest. So when the Prophet ﷺ says, I came to complete good character, that means everybody has some portion of good character already in themselves. And he came to complete it, to perfect it, to finish it off, to dot the I's and cross the T's, to put the cherry on the cake, to put the icing on the pastry. This is the role of the Messenger of Allah sallallahu alaihi wasallam. In a world today where negative traits are glorified, arrogance, boasting, pride, fast cars, lots of money. When these traits are glorified and we look up to them, oh, this is what the real man is. We really need someone to come and help us reset and really ask ourselves the question, what does it mean to be an amazing human being? What should we be trying to do in our lives? Now, the discussion on developing character is not easy because it's not a theoretical debate. It's not a theoretical discussion. There's real life hard work that needs to be done. And that's one thing, the first question that we're going to ask. The prophets, were they born with great character? Did Allah gift it to them automatically? Or did they have to work hard to develop each of these character traits? Whether it's mercy, bravery, patience. All of these character traits that they had, these qualities that they had, did they have to sweat in order to develop them? Or were they born, or were they gifted these traits? They were gifted because they were chosen. When Allah talks about Isa, Allah says, وَآتَيْنَاهُ الْحُكْمَ صَبِيًّا. We gave him the quality of decision-making and wisdom when he was a young boy, when he was a few years old. When Allah subhanahu wa ta'ala, he talks about Yahya. He says, مُصَدِّقًا بِكَلِمَةٍ مِّنَ اللَّهِ. From a young age, Yahya was given the ability, the quality of trusting the message of other prophets. When Allah subhanahu wa ta'ala talks about Sulaiman and Dawood, he says, فَفَهَّمْنَاهَا Sulaiman, وَكُلًّا آتَيْنَا حُكْمًا وَعِلْمًا. Sulaiman and Dawood were both granted hukm, the ability to make decision-making based on revelation, and ilm, revelation, knowledge from Allah subhanahu wa ta'ala. When Allah talks about Ibrahim, he says, we gave Ibrahim guidance early on. So there's this idea that these men are selected by Allah, and they are saved the effort and the exhaustion of having to develop these character traits. They are gifted this from Allah. Because imagine if the Prophet sallallahu alaihi wasallam was deficient in his mercy. We would be learning from somebody who is deficient. He's flawed. He's not complete. And this is the man who's supposed to teach us mercy. And he can't even show mercy himself. He struggles with mercy himself. And so this is the idea that the character of the prophets alayhi salatu wasalam was gifted to them. They were pre-programmed almost with these character traits. From patience to mercy to tolerance to bravery to humility, etc., etc. If the prophets were gifted a complete character, then what about the times when they made mistakes and Allah corrected them? Such as when the Prophet ﷺ turns away from the blind man who comes to him seeking information, and Allah says, Abasa wa tawalla. You frowned and you turned away. This turning away of the Prophet ﷺ and other such situations where Allah corrected the Prophet in the Quran. These were not situations which was a lack of character from him, a lack of mercy, an impatience from him. It wasn't that. Rather, it was a decision he made in that moment. These are decisions that he was ijtihad from him. This is not a decision which Allah revealed to him. So some things the Prophet ﷺ, Allah revealed to him. This is the decision, you got to do it, no choice. And other things Allah gave him a choice, allowed him to make decisions. And he made errors in some of these decisions, which Allah corrected. But these errors were not from a lack of character, a lack of mercy. But these errors came from the human side of decision making, the natural errors that any human being would make. And that's where the... So it was not that he was unmerciful with this blind man, or he did not love him, did not care for him, was not concerned about him. No, he was concerned about him. But he was worried that the concern for the other group was greater and that he has to turn towards them instead. And so Allah subhanahu wa ta'ala corrects him. You shouldn't have turned away from him. You should have given him more attention. But what this shows to us is that the prophets have a human side. And although Allah gave them a complete character, there were moments in their lives where Allah subhanahu wa ta'ala pointed out their errors. But these were not errors in them passing on the message. The message that they had to pass on, they have to pass that on in a complete manner. But it's the bits in which Allah leaves them to work out, in which they may sometimes make an error. And these are obviously a small number of things which have been pointed out in the Quran. When you come to the character of the Prophet ﷺ, we say the prophets were gifted the character. But are we gifted good character? Are we automatically born with good character traits? Is character genetic? Is good personality traits, patience, humility, affection, care, is this something you are born with, or is this something you develop? What does modern genomics tell us about the human being biologically? What modern scientific knowledge has come to so far is that 15 to 30% of your personality is inherited from your parents, from your genetics. Your temper, your patience, your humility. Your certain character traits have been inherited. Parts of them have been inherited from your parents. There's a reason why some children, if you just observe children, some of them just seem to be by nature more patient, more obedient. Some of them seem to be by nature more rebellious. And that's not all due to environment. Some of that is from their fitrah, from their genetics, from their inheritance, what they've inherited from their parents. The rest of it, the next 70%,
1: is something that's developed. Now, what affects our character? Let's say I'm somebody that I have an anger problem, or I have a pride problem. I struggle to be humble. Or let's say I snap at people quickly. If you argue with me, I'm going to explode on you. Where did this come from? Where does our character come from? Not the bit that we inherit, the rest of it, the 70%. How do we develop these good and bad character traits? Where do they come from? Okay, from the environment. A lot of the time, the type of banter you make, the type of jokes you tell, it's influenced by people around you. Habits. Where do those habits initially come from? Your choices, your early choices, your surroundings. Once you have a habit, it's very hard to leave. From family. The most influential people in your life are going to be your family. The way they speak, the way they talk, the way they stand, the way they sit, the way they socialize, you'll pick up a lot from them. Life experiences that happen to you. You get into a business contract with somebody. You say, we'll do a partnership 50-50. Suddenly you realize that they're taking all the profits into their bank account. You burnt your fingers. You say, now I will never do business with anybody again. You stop trusting people because you've been burnt by someone in the past. You lose trust. You struggle to trust. All of this comes from your experiences, who you seek knowledge from. In summary, where did we get our character from? This is the first question. We have to look at ourselves and figure out, where are we? Where is our patience? Where is our mercy? Where is our humility? Where is our bravery? Where is our concern? These qualities, some of it we got it from our parents, some of it from our family, some of it from our friends, our surroundings. But you know what they say, habits die hard. It's not easy to change. I don't want to make these lectures some theoretical description of the perfect man. And then we go home and when we continue to live our lives the way we have lived our life. What the scholars of Islam, Al-Ghazali, Al-Qadi Iyad, Ibn Qayyim, a lot of them wrote about human personality and character. How can we change? What's the first step to changing? If I'm a person, I have no patience. I have a temper. What's the first step to me changing my character? You have to accept. You have to know you have a problem. I have to know I have a problem. I am lacking in this place. That's the first step. What's the second step? You have to decide, I'm going to do something to solve this problem. The third step, to learn about the man who was the perfect description of all human quality. So you can see, where are the gaps? Where do I struggle? You know, how much of the journey is left for me? And then the hardest part of all, the practical element of actually making this real in your life. If you have an arrogance problem, you feel proud, you like driving your Mercedes and your Lamborghini down the road fast and making loud noises, you should sign up to clean the masjid toilets for a week. That's how you will learn humility. If you lack mercy, if you're quick to temper, you should spend a week doing babysitting for a bunch of children. That will teach you patience. Either that will teach you patience or you'll lose all the hair on your head. One or the other. Let's hope you'll keep your hair, inshallah. If you have a problem with bravery, you're somebody who doesn't take risks. You're somebody who doesn't sacrifice time. You sit on your own at home. You don't like to leave the house. You need to throw yourself in a situation to force yourself to change. This is the outside way, the external way of changing your character. Sometimes we have to look at our companions and our company. The Prophet ﷺ describes our friendship circle. He says, "Al-mu'minu mir'atul mu'min." The believer is a mirror of another believer. What does that mean? If I'm your mirror, what does that mean? I'm a reflection of you. When you look in the mirror, what are you looking for? Or what specifically? You're getting ready to go to a wedding. You look in the mirror. What are you looking for? Your flaws. Your imperfections. Is my tie on properly? Is there some chocolate on my lip? Is my hair in the right angle, the right style, the right gel, the right shine, the right texture? You look in the mirror only for one reason. What's wrong with me? This is the role of brotherhood and sisterhood in Islam. We look at our brother and sister and we say, tell me what's wrong with me. Many people think that their friendship circle is supposed to be an echo chamber. They just keep clapping for you. Oh, you look so nice today. Oh, you're such a lovely person. A true friend is somebody who will point out when you did something wrong. And a true friend is somebody who accepts that advice openly and sincerely. One of the famous examples of this from the life of the Prophet ﷺ. Abu Darda radiallahu anhu was one of the most worshipful companions of the Prophet. He was a very keen worshipper. But in his keenness to worship Allah, he would neglect the rights of his family. So one day, Salman al-Farsi comes to visit his brother and he knocks the door. Abu Darda's wife opens the door. Salman al-Farsi, seeing his sister, Abu Darda's wife, something does not look right. She's dressed in a way where she seems to have neglected herself. He says, what's wrong? She says, your brother Abu Darda has no interest in me anymore. He's only interested in worshipping Allah all the time. Not interested in me. Salman al-Farsi says, okay, I got the memo. I'm paraphrasing. Salman al-Farsi stays the night with his brother Abu Darda. At night when Abu Darda wakes up, Salman al-Farsi stops him. You're not going to wake up for tahajjud. You're not praying the night prayer. You're going to go back to sleep. You're stopping me from praying the night prayer? Yes, I am. Go back to sleep.
2: Now remember, Salman al-Farisi is a very old man. He accepted Islam in his 60s. Nobody younger than him can mess with him. I'm going back to sleep. Few minutes before Fajr, he wakes up. He says, now you can pray a few rak'ahs before Fajr. They pray the Fajr prayer. Abu Darda radiallahu anhu says, now I'm going to fast today. He says, no, you're not going to fast. You're going to eat breakfast with me right now. I'm not going to let you fast. He says, this guy not letting me pray, not letting me fast. What's going on? Abu Darda goes to complain to the Prophet Muhammad sallallahu alaihi wasallam. He says, look what he did to me. And the Prophet sallallahu alaihi wasallam says to him, Sadaqa Salman. Salman was right. Your body has a right on you. Your family has a right on you. Your Lord has a right on you. Give everybody their fair share. Be balanced. But look at Salman and Abu Darda. This brother-to-brother relationship. Remember, they're not related. They're not blood brothers. Salman is a Persian who converted to Islam. He moves his long journey to Medina. Abu Darda, you know, they're unrelated. But they have the trust for each other to say, look, what you're doing is not right. And as your brother, my role is to help you improve your character, not let you keep digging your grave deeper. So the first, we said, the first way to improve your character is you need to be aware of yourself. Who am I? What are my flaws? What do I struggle? You have to be honest with yourself. Don't lie. Do not lie to yourself. Do not give yourself the false illusion. I'm merciful. I'm punctual. I'm honest. I'm trustworthy. I'm humble. Be honest with yourself. I struggle with this, this, and this. The second thing. The right companions will tell you honestly what you are not good at. This is something between this week and next week I expect everybody to do. Talk to somebody you trust and ask them, how can I improve my character? Where do I struggle? What can I do better? Number three, family. The people we spend the most amount of time with in our lives are our wife and our children. When we look at the people who narrated the Prophet's character, who told us about his character, the most narrations come from two people. Aisha radiallahu anha, his wife, and Anas ibn Malik, his servant. The people who spent the most time with him. For us, if I ask your friend, what's Ali like? Oh, Ali's a sound guy. I go ask your mom, what's Ali like? Who? I never seen him at home. Ali? Is that my son? I've never seen him. How does he look like? Sometimes there's a big discrepancy. There's a big difference between what our friends think of us and what our family thinks of us. So go and ask a family member, what can I do better? Where do I struggle? When you sit down with this information, now you know, where am I and where do I need to be? And that's what we are here to discuss. Where do we need to be? This is where the character of the Prophet ﷺ comes in. When the scholars talk about working in your character, they use the word riyadah, which literally means exercise. This idea that just as you go to the gym and you try to lift weights and you sweat in order to grow a muscle or strengthen a particular muscle, if you want to grow your humility, strengthen your patience, improve your honesty, you're going to have to be ready to get in your trackies and go to the character gym and exert yourself and push yourself to improve in those areas. Nothing happens overnight. Nothing happens by attending a lecture. It requires sweat from us. Coming to the Messenger sallallahu alaihi wasallam. If you were to describe him in one word, what is the most famous quality he is known for? What the most famous quality and description the Prophet sallallahu alaihi wasallam is known for? We're saying honesty, we're saying trustworthiness, what he was known before Islam. Al-Amin. Khuluqul Qur'an. Okay, his qualities, his character was the character of the Qur'an. Ar-Rahma. This is the first thing we're going to discuss. The Prophet sallallahu alaihi wasallam, when his character is described by his companions, and if we just look at, like I said, what the people closest to him said about him. Anas ibn Malik radiallahu anhu said, the Prophet sallallahu alaihi wasallam was the most beautiful of all people in character. And the same thing has been said by Aisha, the same thing has been said by Ali ibn Abi Talib, the people closest to him. The first character trait that we want to discuss and learn from is the mercy of the Prophet sallallahu alaihi wasallam. Allah says in the Quran, O Muhammad sallallahu alaihi wasallam, you were only sent as a mercy to all of humanity. What is this mercy? What does it look like? And how can we have some of that? The mercy of the Prophet, we can divide it further into three sub-qualities. Three characteristics, three behaviors he used to have. The first one in Arabic is called al-hilm, tolerance. The ability to take harm and pain from people and still smile back at them. The ability to take enmity and hatred for people and still smile back at them. This is the highest level of mercy. Because anybody can be merciful to somebody that loves them. To their mom, to their dad, to their sibling. What is the test of mercy? When somebody comes, they're angry with you, they hate you, they want to attack you, and now you show them mercy. This is the test of mercy. The Prophet sallallahu alaihi wasallam, one of the worst days in his life was the Battle of Uhud. His helmet, sharp objects from his helmet was pressed into his head. Imagine a nail, like the nail from a hammer. Imagine there is a nail and this nail has been drilled into your head.
1: This is what happened to him in the Battle of Uhud, until he was bleeding. And what else happened to him? His tooth broke. Teeth. Now see, when a tooth falls from a child, it's like nothing happened. When an adult gets into a car accident, gets into a fist fight, and their molar tooth is broken, that pain doesn't go for months or years. You need serious anesthesia to fix that pain. Sharp elements are driven into his head and his teeth are broken on the day of Uhud. And that really, seeing him like that, hurt his companions, Ridwanullahi alayhim. So what do they ask the Prophet ﷺ? They say, Prophet of Allah, make dua against these guys. Ask Allah to destroy them. Every prophet in the past reached a breaking point. At this breaking point, that's it, they gave up. Oh Allah, destroy these guys, I'm done. Finished. My patience has run out. Nuh alayhi salam, he says, رَبِّ لَا تَذَرْ عَلَى الْأَرْضِ مِنَ الْكَافِرِينَ دَيَّارًا. Oh Allah, do not leave even one of these disbelievers on the face of this earth. Wipe them out. Nuh alayhi salam, he prays to Allah, I'm finished, I'm done. Yunus, Musa, Isa, Harun. Every prophet of Allah reached a breaking point after which they said, oh Allah, destroy these guys, I'm done. This moment in Uhud was the breaking point for the Prophet ﷺ. He sat there, blood is streaming down his face in excruciating pain. And his companions are telling him, just end the misery, tell Allah to finish them off. And the Prophet ﷺ says in this moment, I was not sent to curse people. I was instead sent to invite them. Oh Allah, forgive my people because they don't know what they're doing. If you investigate this dua that he makes, the first thing the Prophet ﷺ does is silence. He doesn't make dua against them. But not just that, he goes further. He feels softness. He feels sorry for them. The people who are attacking him, he feels sorry for his enemies. And not just that, he goes even further. And he tells them why he feels sorry for them. They don't know what they're doing. And not just that, he does the greatest act of all. He asks Allah to forgive them. How many a mother has cursed their child? How many a father has cursed his sibling, his cousin, his relative? How many of us have asked Allah that we've had just about enough of so on and so forth, this person and that person? But when the breaking point came to the Messenger of Allah, this is what hilm is. You have the ability to destroy someone. You have the ability to finish them off. But just as that moment arises in which you can slaughter them, you say no. And not just that, you hand them a gift. And this exact situation happened. I'm using it as a metaphor, this idea of being able to attack or slaughter somebody. But one day the Prophet sallallahu alayhi wasallam, he's sitting and relaxing under a tree. And a man by the name of Ghawrath ibn al-Harith comes to him. And he draws his sword over the Prophet sallallahu alayhi wasallam, and he points the sword at the throat of the Prophet sallallahu alayhi wasallam. And he says, who's going to protect you from me? The Prophet ﷺ says, Allah, Allah is going to protect me from you. The sword falls from this man's hand and it clatters onto the floor. The Prophet ﷺ picks it up and he puts it at this man's throat. And he says, who's going to save you from me? Now the Prophet is wielding the sword. The Prophet is the man with the power. The Prophet is the captain now. But here at this moment, he is not slaughtering, he's not attacking, he's just making the point, who's going to protect you now? And the man puts his hand up, he says, please, just let go. And the Prophet sallallahu alayhi wasallam leaves him and forgives him. This man goes to his people and he accepts Islam. And he says, I came to you from the best of people. It was in these moments in which the greatest of his enemies pressured him and tested him. That's when the test of character shines. The test of character is not when you're sat in a nice air-conditioned room tapping away at a keyboard, or when you're relaxing on a sofa in the evening. The test of character is when people pressure you. Allah says in the Quran, we made you a test for each other to see, will you have patience? And your Lord is all-seeing and he knows that which you do. One day the Prophet ﷺ is approached by a Bedouin, and the Prophet ﷺ was wearing a rough cloak, and this Bedouin grabbed the cloak such that it made an imprint on the skin of the Prophet ﷺ. And he says to him, Muhammad, not even Prophet of Allah, Muhammad, take some of the stuff you've got and put it on my horse. Some of the stuff Allah gave you. Because I'm not going to ask you from your money or the money of your father. But I want the money Allah gave you. Put it on my horse. Give me something. The Bedouins are uncivilized people. They are not gentle people. And the Prophet ﷺ is quiet and he says, wealth is Allah's wealth and I'm just his servant. But he says, Bedouin, why did you do this to me? Why did you have the audacity to grab my collar like this and hurt me like this? And the Bedouin says, because I know that you are the messenger. And when people are hurtful to you, you don't retaliate. You don't take revenge. So I was happy to do this to you. So the Prophet ﷺ laughed. He laughed at the situation. And he said, take all of this and put it on this man's horse. This nature of the Prophet ﷺ that was gifted to him by Allah, the ability to forgive, the ability to take pain, the ability to tolerate, the ability to look at people and see that if I break this person, they are never coming back. And the ability ultimately to look at the ultimate goal, which is the guidance of these people. And that if he reacted harshly, they would run away from him. And this is why, in one of the worst moments of his life in the Battle of Uhud, when he commands the archers to stand at the mountain, and they don't listen to him, and it results in the killing of his uncle, and the killing of his relatives and his companions, 70 people die because of one bad decision, right? This is when redundancies are made. This is when dismissals are made. This is when people are fired, and this is when their severance packages are severed. He looks at these people and he forgives them. You made an error in judgment. Everybody makes mistakes. So Allah reveals, O Muhammad sallallahu alayhi wa sallam, because of the mercy of Allah, you became soft with those around you. And if you were harsh and hard-hearted, your companions would have run away from you. This was the nature of the Prophet. But this is where we come to a question on the character of mercy. Many people think, imagine, if you had a bunch of 6, 8, 10-year-olds in a room and you decided to be very merciful to them today. Guys, do whatever you want. I am the teacher of mercy. I'm learning from the Prophet of mercy. How would your class run? Yeah, it wouldn't. No work would be done. You go to your business partner. I'm feeling very merciful today. 100% of the share can go to you for the rest of the year. Where's the line between being merciful to others and being a pushover? People taking advantage of you. People harming you. And you just standing there and taking. Does mercy mean that people can walk over us and harm us? Part of mercy is being firm. Part of the Prophet's mercy was knowing when to be firm and harsh with people as well. People don't understand this side of his mercy. Aisha radiallahu anha tells us, the Prophet sallallahu alayhi wasallam never showed anger for himself. But if Allah's law was crossed, nobody could even stand in front of him when he would get angry. So the Prophet had anger. The Prophet would show firmness. When the Prophet sallallahu alayhi wasallam is preparing an army for war, do you think he says, guys, stand wherever you want. It's a free for all. When they come to attack us, then I'm a merciful man. Just do whatever you want, guys. How would he prepare the army? He would stand them in rows. And he would make sure they all stood side by side. He would take his staff, sallallahu alayhi wasallam, until one day he is keeping the rows, looking at the rows, and somebody had stepped forward and they were out of line. The Prophet sallallahu alayhi wasallam, come here, Ta'al, come stand up. Give me this thing in front of you. The Prophet sallallahu alayhi wasallam, pushes him back in his place to keep the row straight. So the first thing you realize, he's being firm. He has an objective. And if he's merciful in how people stand, there's going to be chaos. So there are times he has to be firm. But when he pushes this man in place, the man starts to say, oh, you hurt me. The Prophet sallallahu alaihi wasallam rolls up his thobe and he gives him the stick and he says, hit me the way I hit you. And the man comes and he kisses the belly of the Prophet sallallahu alaihi wasallam. This is the mercy of the Prophet. But mercy requires firmness. Sometimes you think your child goes to learn Quran and they come home, oh, I don't want to learn Quran, I'm tired. And maybe you feel merciful towards them and say, it's okay, never go to the Quran class again, just sit at home, do whatever you want. 20 years later, your child will say, if only my parent was not merciful to us. What kind of mercy is that? Sometimes mercy requires firmness. Sometimes mercy requires anger. Sometimes mercy requires to be firm when the situation calls itself. But what is the point of the mercy of the Prophet ﷺ? To never exceed the bounds of anger. To only use it in the right situations, in the right places, in the right times. To use it for Allah, but not to use it for yourself. This is the mercy of the Messenger ﷺ. When we think about the Messenger and we think about his mercy, one of the beauties of the Messenger, the mercy of his mercy, is that it was one of the greatest reasons for people to accept Islam. When he returns to Mecca after 23 years as a conqueror, Fath Mecca, and he has all of these hundreds of people standing in front of him waiting for him to just order for their slaughter, instead of ordering to slaughter them, he says, go, all of you are free. And this action from the Prophet sallallahu alaihi wasallam was extremely rare. If you look at the emperors, the prime ministers, the presidents, the kings of old, at a snap of a finger, they will get people's heads chopped off. But the Prophet sallallahu alaihi wasallam was the opposite. It comes from being able to understand people. Mercy comes from understanding that the person who's wronged you, they themselves are struggling with something. They themselves are making mistakes. And to turn that hatred, that anger into pity and sorrow for them, that if only they knew the harm they are doing to their own afterlife, maybe they would not have done such a thing. The Prophet sallallahu alaihi wasallam's mercy, he doesn't just give it to one type of people, it is for everyone. A Jew had a financial transaction with the Prophet sallallahu alaihi wasallam, and he had borrowed some, he had some rahan, he had, you know, given him something. And the Prophet sallallahu alaihi wasallam had all the right to charge him. He had all the right to ask him to give him back the loan. But the Prophet sallallahu alaihi wasallam forgave the loan. And he did this with a non-Muslim. With a non-Muslim, with a Muslim, with the young, with the old, with the friend and with the enemy. He showed his mercy in every situation in his life. But we should not mistake his mercy to mean people were okay to take advantage of him. He would often let the Bedouins go. He would often let the Bedouins go because the Bedouins, if you were to break them, if you were to hurt them, they were very black and white people. They would never come back. But one day, and I will end with this story, his student, Mu'adh ibn Jabal, one of the people who were very knowledgeable from his companions, his keen student, Mu'adh ibn Jabal prays Isha behind the Prophet ﷺ, then goes to his own masjid in the outskirts of Medina and he leads the Isha prayer. And he recites very long salah till people stop coming to salah. People stop coming to the masjid because of the length of his salah. The Prophet ﷺ grabs Mu'adh. He grabs him and he shakes him and he says, "What are you doing, Mu'adh? Are you creating fitna?" Why? Because he knows this beloved student of his is not going anywhere. And the person of knowledge and learning should be held to higher standards. Mu'adh can take it, the Bedouin cannot take it. And so his mercy was engulfed, was enclosed in this intelligence, understanding people. Who needs firmness? Who needs softness? Who needs anger? And who needs gentleness? And it was this that allowed him to move the masses towards Allah subhanahu wa ta'ala. May Allah subhanahu wa ta'ala make us of those who forgive and show mercy and forget. Wa sallallahu wa sallam barik ala nabiyyina Muhammad wa ala alihi wa sahbihi ajma'in. Wassalamu alaykum wa rahmatullahi wa barakatuh.
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Imiyalezo yakho ku 0786 10 11 12. So due to a live broadcast, we'll only stay with you for an hour today. That means we have a simpler program, so to speak, but it's definitely worth staying around on 100.4 FM. I'm your host, Ramla Malchas Lame, and welcome. So on today's topics, we have a confident young woman, as we know that we are still on MEED Women's Month. So we still are discussing women, be it in Islam, society, just all women round. And we will have Khalid, which is a very good or very nice feature, because, you know, we usually hear women being the ones who are speaking more in this month, Women's Month. And it's always good to actually hear perspective, you know, from a man, you know, from a boy, from a guy, talking about women. Because as we know that nowadays it's all, I don't know what's happening between men and women, but I hope, inshallah, that we fix our issues. So Khalid, later on, we will get him discussing, you know, Khadija radiallahu anhu. We also will be having our Quran recitation from Surah Nur, Ukukanya, which is chapter 24 from the Quran, from verse 53 to verse 59. Think I should be reading that by now. Okay, Bismillahir Rahmanir Rahim. 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

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Yaye uAllah kusolwazi usobulumko. Also what I am hearing here is that uAllah says children should ask for permission from older people. So of which I think it's by now it's supposed to be general knowledge, but I think it's not something that we really do take, you know, into consideration. I think ngoku abantwana bahamba hambe ba bayekucela umuntu uyaxela cha, you know, uvela axele athi ndizoba sendaweni ethile sninini naninini, of which it's not something that we learn from the Quran. We learn that children, kids, should always ask for permissions. So we also will be having talking points on confident women. Okay, which is very interesting, you know, because sometimes I think something that I have noticed nowadays is that there's a thin line between confidence and arrogance, you know, because sometimes a person mistakes their arrogance with confidence, which is always, you know, wrong, and it's always like an oppression kind of a thing, because whenever people speak to you about it, you think they are being intimidated, or you think they just don't want to let you be yourself, the confident one. But not really. So point number one, I think I'll take this rather as forms of affirmations. Affirming yourself is very important. I think it's also healing, but do not affirm yourself from a place of arrogance. You always should affirm yourself from a place of humbleness, you know, because that way it's not gonna grow into something that you also will never be able to handle. You're not gonna be, it does not come from a place that is bad, at least. It's not going to make you worse. So once you start affirming yourself from a point of humbleness, that is better, because we know it's going to groom into something beautiful. Talking point number one says, my confidence is rooted in my identity, not in people's approval. I know who I am before the world tries to tell me who to be. My faith, my values, my hijab, they are not limitations. They are my anchors. I don't need to shrink myself to fit in or shout to be seen. I know my worth was already defined by Allah long before any society judged me. Number two, I lead with both din and dunya. I'm not choosing between my faith and my ambition. I can be in the classroom, in the boardroom, in the lab, or on the field and still be steadfast in my salah. I pursue my education and my purpose with excellence because my deen teaches me that seeking knowledge and serving my community is worship. I am proof that modesty and mastery can coexist. Number three, I set boundaries with grace and strength. For me, confidence is not about being loud. It is about being clear. I know how to say no. I know how to protect my time, my body, and my principles without apologizing for it. I respect everyone, but I will not compromise my values just to be accepted. That quiet firmness is my power. Four, I build other women up. I'm not threatened by another woman's success. I believe in sisterhood as part of my faith. I mentor where I can. I share opportunities. I celebrate my sisters when they win. I know that when I rise with dignity, I make it easier for the next young Muslim woman to rise too. Five, I represent my faith by how I live, not just how I look. I want people to remember me,
not just for my outward appearance, but for my character.

for my honesty, my kindness, my discipline, and my work ethic. My confidence is in my adab, in how I treat my parents, my neighbors, my classmates, and even those who misunderstand me. I want to be a dawah by example. I think number five really does speak to a lot of us. I think it's how we also are, because sometimes you're not perfect, you know, in your outward appearance, which it's easier for people to judge you by what they see, because it's what they see, it's what they can, you know, relate to their experiences. But it's very hard for them to judge you by your inward, I mean, how you are internally, because again, not everyone speaks to you, not everyone, you know, is with you, or not everyone has experienced you. So it becomes very difficult for people to look at you. Let's say, for example, for the woman who does not wear the hijab, you know, society shames that. And I always say that hijab is a journey, but some people take it another way. All I'm saying is that even when you have that hijab on, the person who does not wear the hijab does not mean that, you know, their characters are bad. It does not mean that they don't know deen. It does not mean that they don't know how to treat their parents, neighbors, classmates, etc., etc. It does not mean anything else but the fact that maybe it's just their flaw and it is their journey. Not everyone of us are able to pick up that scarf and put on that hijab and, you know, just go about it. Some of us really have had to learn why we have to wear the hijab and how to not feel a certain way, how to make it our identity, how to not see it as a weakness, and how to not see it as a form of oppression, like how other women shame Muslim women. So we go through those stages and journeys whereby we're trying to understand, why is it that Allah subhanahu wa ta'ala says wear the hijab? Why is it that I, as a Muslim woman, I have to hide one of the most beautiful things about a woman? Why do I have to do it this way? And not only that, but you still have to deal with people's opinions about it, and you still have to deal with people's perceptions about it. You know, how to not make that your weakness, but instead a superpower, and also how to make the Muslims to not look at me as a person who does not really wear the hijab as and judge me by that entire appearance. I think, as I have said before, that thin line between confidence and arrogance, which, you know, confidence is rooted in my identity, not in people's approval. When you are arrogant, you tend to be wanting people's approvals because you're always looking for the next person to be agreeing with you. You're always looking for the next person to be on your side. But that's not confidence. If you sometimes you have to just ask yourself, why am I doing this? Am I doing it for people, or am I doing it for my own self? And is it even part of my identity? And if the answer is like, I want to make people happy, I want to gain people's approvals, I want people to accept me, then that's where you have to stop and do some reflection, because whatever you do, you never have to do it for people's approvals. You have to do it for your own self, as long as it's not speaking, it's not hurting anyone, you know, and as long as it's defined by Allah. And again, this thing, sometimes, you know, being a woman pursuing education and all of that,
some societies of which I have seen, they tend to shy upon that because why are you doing this as a woman? But I get something that a lot of people forget is that Deen does not only teach men that seeking knowledge and serving community is worship, but it also teaches women. So if you are out there and you are trying to make the best out of this life in this dunya and also try to align it with Deen, then, you know, that's the way to do. And also, another thing is that setting boundaries is very important. Do not, as long as it's not harmful, I think in anything that you do, as long as it's not harmful to another person, just do it. As long as it's not harming your deen or your iman, do it. If it's for your own goodness, please do it, especially to the woman. I think I go to the gym a lot to see that I have seen, you know, a lot of people, sometimes a person, you can tell that they're trying to build that confidence, you know, at the gym, but they are still very scared. And I think fear is what causes many human ills. Fear. Fear is a disease. You know, because at the end of the day, you fear what you think may be, and or you fear what is there, what you think may happen. Of which that's not a really good way of thinking, I guess. But I can say that it's most of us's weakness to be fearful. It's most of us's weakness to look at some things and think, I don't think I'm going to be able to. It also may come from, you know, comparison, or I don't know, but looking at other people and thinking they must be doing better, or they must be. But no, this is your own path, and this is to the woman. This is your own path. This is your own self. You are building yourself. Do not shrink yourself. Do not try and fit in. And you don't also have to be all shouting, you know. Just be steadfast in your own way and do your own thing, you know. And whatever it is that's not making you feel confident, work on that, because it may be able to be the thing that actually helps you breakthrough. I remember I was not a really confident learner in high school, and I think I've missed on a lot of opportunities, because whenever I've had answers to some things, you know, that they maybe they have prizes or something, I would always shy away from that, and I'd always regret it whenever my answer was correct. But because I never tried, I never raised that hand and, you know, gave whatever answer I thought was right, or whatever answer I had in me, I missed that opportunity. You know, you really do miss some opportunities. That's why it's very important to work on your confidence. It's a way to break through in this world. It's a way to not shrink yourself. It's a way to be who you are. To deem your identity without having to be fearful. I remember we were in a class and there were prizes to be won, you know, questions, and other learners are raising their hands. I'm like, I want to raise my hands, but what if I stand up? When I stand up, I don't want everyone to be listening to me, to be looking at me. What if they be talking about me? All those things. But it's better to try and do something than to not try and regret what you could have. It's way better that way. That's why, you know, upon all of that, I took a decision that no more to all of that. If my answer is wrong, then it's fine. I can always try again.
the most important thing is that I tried. And I think another thing that I've seen is that once you raise that hand once and, you know, you have an entire audience listening to you, it's going to be very easier for you to actually raise it again and again and again. You just have to do it once and then you can always do it again. So this was very, very nice to read, because we do need confidence. I'd say the opposite of confidence is fear, you know. And fear is what causes all those social and human ills that we have. We have wars because of fear, because people are like, what if, you know, the what ifs are the reasons why these wars. The what ifs are the reasons why we have these many problems after problems after problems happening. If you even look at the Matlanga, you know, commission, you know, those people, all of that is rooted in money. And I think they fear not having this money so they can live this certain lifestyle, that so they'd rather compromise on their values and just do whatever it is, of which it comes back to bite them, and it truly can be very embarrassing. So yeah, I think this was a very nice read, and it has caused me to reflect on a lot. Confidence is very important in one's life. You have to be confident. You have to be confident. I think it's the breakthrough. It's the only way. It's the only way that you can ever be able to wear that hijab and be very good in it and feel very good in it and not see it as a weakness. See it as something that strong, you know, especially in our societies today. So I think another thing in this Women's Month, I'm starting to think that next week is still Women's Month, but then another thing is, you know, take that space, take that stage. But it's only after you have gained that confidence that you are able to take the space, you're able to take the stage. Always know that, and not to think any pressure, put any pressure, but there's always that one person who looks up to you. You may not see it, but and they may not say it. There's always that one person who looks up to you, and maybe you just have to do it for that person. We all know the struggles of a Muslim woman, especially in this country, and sometimes you really are just looking for that. As a younger person, you really are just looking at that role model, you know. And that's why we also say always say that maybe that hijab of yours is gonna make another person want to wear the hijab. Maybe also think of it that way. Yes, you're scared, and that's something to be worked upon, but maybe wearing that hijab is something that's gonna help you help another person, because ultimately that's what we are here for. You know, we're here to be good to one another, though that may not be the case most of the time, but we are here to help each other, or at least even give hope to other people. I think many issues would have been solved by now if everyone looked at it that way, and even the hijab. When I say, I always talk about my hijab story, I always think of this one person at my own madrasa or mosque, rather, who used to wear the hijab, a burqa at that, you know. And I always used to look at her, and I'm thinking, how does she even do this? She walks around like it's nothing. How does she do this? One day I want to be like her. I don't want to be bothered by anything. I don't want to mind what
people whisper behind my back or say, as long as I am obeying Allah. And she just always used to be bold. And I don't think she knew that she actually sets an example, you know, to the younger me. But she really did. She wore it so proudly. And she would speak. She was very confident. And I think that's whom I really wanted to be when I grow older. And I am still becoming, you know, one day we all will get there, inshallah. So it's all about representation. It's all about representation. It's all about being there. It's all about fixing your character and maybe sometimes just your iman and your confidence. We will have... oh, we have... we're going to the break. You still tuned in on Abu Bakulai here on Radio 786 100.4 FM. We will have Tariq Malinga, Nasheed, singing, saying Sikelela.

0: سبحان الله وبحمده سبحان الله عدد خلقه.
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0: osaphulaphula inkqubo yakho abubakholwayo kuradio 786 100.4 FM. 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And then, Coco, we are going to have a live rugby match that will be taking place on Radio 786 100.4 FM. Up until then, hada wa sallallahu ala nabina Muhammad wa alhamdulillahi rabbil alameen.
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1: Assalamu alaikum and good afternoon. I am Khadija Davids with today's news roundup. The South African Policing Union SAPU says that the withdrawal of charges against crime intelligence head Dumisani Khumalo and six former co-accused cannot reverse the reputational damage they had suffered. The union says the senior police officials endured humiliation and distress after being accused through what it describes as a flawed process. It follows the National Prosecuting Authority formally withdrawing the fraud and corruption charges against the group yesterday. The case centered on allegations by the Investigative Directorate Against Corruption. IDAC alleged that Crime Intelligence Technical Services head Dineo Mokwele was improperly appointed to her position. SAPU argues that the withdrawal of the charges highlights serious shortcomings in the handling of the matter. It's now calling for those responsible for pursuing the case to be held accountable. Mitchells Plain police are investigating a double murder following a shooting in Portland last night. According to police spokesperson Sergeant Wesley Twigg, two men, aged 27 and 35, were shot and killed in Venice Close at around 8:30. A 24-year-old man was wounded in the incident. Officers attending the scene found the deceased with gunshot wounds on their bodies, and the motive for the attack is believed to be gang-related. About 200 people have participated in a commemorative walk from Claremont Main Road to the University of Cape Town, retracing the footsteps of Uyinene Mrwetyana. The walk marks 7 years since the student was raped and murdered at a post office in Claremont. Mourners and activists gathered at Roscommon House in Claremont, where Mrwetyana lived as a student, before making their way to UCT's upper campus where she studied. Organisers say the event is about more than remembrance and aims to mobilise communities to take action against violence against women and children. A major legal battle in the Western Cape High Court could set an important precedent for free speech in South Africa. The case involves anti-Zionist activist and UCT alumna Megan Goritz and UCT professor Adam Mendelson. The latter is suing Goritz for 500,000 rand in damages, claiming defamation. He's also seeking an unconditional apology and legal costs. The lawsuit follows a TikTok video by Goritz titled "Why Are Zionists Given Platforms at UCT?" and a related Substack article. Mendelson argues that publications portrayed him as a supporter of genocide, an Islamophobe and a racist. Goritz denies that the claims were defamatory and says her comments form part of political and social debate. She has filed a special strategic lawsuit against public participation defense, asking the court to dismiss the case with punitive costs. In court papers, Goritz says that the lawsuit amounts to lawfare and is designed to suppress criticism of Mendelson, Zionism, the Israeli entity and the genocide in Gaza. She argues the litigation could have a chilling effect on freedom of expression and public discourse. A U.S. federal judge has struck down a Trump administration policy that barred immigrant visas for nationals from 75 countries seeking permanent residence in America. Judge Jeanette Vargas issued the ruling yesterday in the Southern District of New York. She said that the policy was contrary to law and that Secretary of State Marco Rubio exceeded his legal authority in implementing it. The measure, introduced in January, halted immigrant visa processing for people from countries including Afghanistan, Brazil, Iraq, Iran, Nigeria, Somalia, Thailand, and Yemen. U.S. officials had argued the restrictions were needed to prevent migrants from high-risk countries becoming a public burden. However, Judge Vargas found that consular officers were instructed to reject applications solely on the basis of the nationality. She said that this was unlawful even when applicants met all other visa requirements. The ruling cancels any visa denials issued solely under the policy. A 9-year-old boy got so comfortable reading at the Central Library that he accidentally stayed after closing time on Thursday. The youngster had gone there while waiting for his father to finish work at a nearby barbershop. Unaware he was still inside, library staff locked up and headed home at 4 p.m. The boy enjoyed an unexpected nap amongst the books and woke up nearly 3 hours later. Finding the library dark and empty, he began shouting and knocking on a window for help. Luckily, a public safety officer heard the commotion and called in the CCID security team. A library staff member was contacted and soon arrived to unlock the building. The relieved youngster was then reunited with his worried father waiting outside the barbershop. And that's a wrap of some of the main news stories of the day here on Radio 786. The news team will be back with more tomorrow morning at 8 o'clock. Remember to stay tuned for the Radio 786 live broadcast from the UWC versus Primrose match from the UWC Rugby Ground.
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1: A partly cloudy day is expected with a southeasterly wind reaching speeds of up to 13 kilometers per hour. Temperatures should range from 11 to 18 degrees.
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0: Warahmatullahi wabarakatuh, and a very good afternoon to all our listeners of Radio 786. We are broadcasting to you live from the University of the Western Cape, and it's a massive battle that's going to happen here. So welcome what promises to be a massive Super League, a relegation battle, as University of Western Cape Rugby Football Club takes on Primrose Rugby Football Club with myself, Shafiq Noordin, and my two amazing colleagues, brother Nazim White, who needs absolutely no introduction. And of course, we got this man from Paris, from Paris, and that is Khalid Ali. He's going to be part of the commentary team for this afternoon. Mr. White, assalamu alaikum, how are you?
1: Rahmatullahi wa barakatuh. I'm absolutely amazed at the number of people that has arrived, Shafiq, and also Khalid Ali. Awesome to have you with us this afternoon. I think, Khalid, your former club, obviously, we don't need to ask where your loyalty lies today. But amazing to have you with us here. Obviously, you see the crowd is building. It shows, even with the Springboks and the All Blacks playing, Khalid, this game is so important for both clubs.
2: Walaikum salam, Nazim and Buta Shafiq, and to all the listeners and spectators. Yeah, good to be back here. I can't say the hot seat, but it's Armageddon today at the Field of Nightmares for the team that gets relegated.
0: Yeah, this is a massive, absolutely massive game. And Azim was just mentioning the Springbok and the All Blacks, but because of time differences, that's actually the curtain raiser to this massive game that we're having here today. This is not just another fixture on the calendar, Azim. This is a game with huge, ginormous consequences for both clubs.
1: No, absolutely. I think some people will say do or die. I call it the reckoning. I call it a day when people will go home with tears. Some will smile. And like they say normally, it's back to the drawing board for one of these clubs. And I think it's going to be it's not going to be a very nice trip home for some of the supporters. That is just life. There's got to be a winner and there's got to be a loser, Khalid.
2: Yeah, you know, like I said, live on air last week on the show, Saturday evening, there's two phrases or sentences that still giving me sleepless nights is when that fateful day there at Rosmit with the two lads here was covering that game, and Riaz and Nazim said, when Kyle River scored that penalty try, Nazim said, could this be? And Buta Shafiq didn't hold back. He said, the final nail in the
0: coffin. We thought it was the final nail. But last week, Primrose got the better of Unimilton. And today, as we say, as things stands at the bottom of the Super League A table, these two sides find themselves fighting to avoid relegation. The team that loses this encounter will face the drop to the Super League B, because they are definitely restructuring this whole league system and making every tackle, every try, every conversion and every point absolutely vital this afternoon, Nazim. I cannot put it in more words to say this is do or you must fall into it. That's the way it works.
1: I think it's very simple. The team that loses is campaigning in the Super League B with the champions, Collegians, and we must congratulate Collegians as well. Not only did their first team win the league, but also their second and third team. So, yeah, I don't think anybody wants to go down after you've campaigned in the Super League A. But that is just the reality we're facing here this afternoon. And I think also the number of people that is just filling the ground up shows the importance. And we know what community clubs mean to the community. And also, Primrose obviously come with a massive amount of support, Shafiq. So what's going to happen this afternoon, it's going to be a battle. And it's going to be home ground advantage, obviously, gentlemen, is so important. But last week at Unimil, Primrose showed glimpses of what they can do. But also UWC had a massive win against Evergreens Van der Stel.
0: Well, mouth to say, but Evergreens Van der Stel has been the bogey team for the season. They've been nothing but humiliated. I don't know what went wrong there, but the scores tell you. It was cricket scores throughout the season for Van der Stel Evergreens. But here at UWC, for Primrose and the host, there is absolutely, Khalid, no room for complacency. The pressure is enormous, but so too is the opportunity. A victory today could provide a lifeline and potentially change the course of either club's season, Khalid.
2: Yeah, Shafiq, like Nazim alluded to the fact that, you know, relegation going to be very costly for either club, you know, and it's never guaranteed, you know, for you to have a yo-yo effect to come back up once you get relegated. I mean, you see former champions of the past, Barrow, NTK, you see Gardens Tech, you know, quality clubs from yesteryear. And to find him there in the Never regions, you know, playing in the lower leagues, I mean, it's like you never say they were once upon a time champions of Western Province, of the Western Cape. So, yeah, you know, hopefully today, you know, Primroses, you know, they're up against the clever boys. Let's see who looks stupid after the game.
1: Well, I think it's more likely, I always say this, so wherever we go, and we do cover Scottish Kloof quite a bit, and I always say, that road, Penn Street, up Whale Street, Rose Street. And so far, it's always been a happy drive for the Scottish Kloof supporters up there. But this one is a bit further away from Wynberg, the Claremonts, the Rosmead. And it either could be jubilant or it could be a trip of tears for the team from Rosmead, Shafiq.
0: Yeah, let's hope that the gods is on the side of the team that wants it the most. That is most importantly. We are completely biased as far as that is concerned. I know which team I support, but being on air, you've got to be completely unbiased about this and see what's going to happen in the next couple of minutes. But Nazim and Khalid, there's another major rugby occasion on the horizon, and the timing couldn't be more exciting for rugby supporters. That is a curtain raiser for this one that's happening later on. And it's called the greatest rivalry in rugby.
1: Yeah, that's another game of so much importance, not only for the New Zealanders and the South Africans, Khalid, but I think the world is watching, because it's really the clash of the titans. And what you've seen of the All Blacks in the game against the URC teams, and I know Khalid don't always agree with me on this, because last week he shook his head when I said, and he basically said it was weakened teams the All Blacks played, but there was some good in them. And to be honest, as a Springbok supporter, I'm a bit nervous, Khalid, about this one.
2: Yeah, look, it's good to see that the New Zealand Rugby Union squad, the media, the supporters, they got their swag back, you know, at the end of the day, you know, being the second best team in the world, you can only beat what's in front of you, you know what I'm saying? But at the end of the day, you know, you just give Dave Rennie a chance. Like I said, you can't judge a man over 8 months, you know, for him to get his blueprint in the team. You got to give him about 18 months, you know, for everyone to sing from the same sheet. And let's see, you know, it might be an arm wrestle struggle today. Maybe, you know, the New Zealand team is maybe not showing, playing their full cards, because they've given the ball air, given it out wide, and gas to burn as well. So high scoring games, but you know, a test match, most times, 9 times out of 10, is an arm wrestle struggle.
0: No, I would agree with you, Khalid. And the bottom line is, South Africa is not the champions for nothing. They've proven over and over the last 2-3 seasons, they can out-muscle and they can outrun any opposition. And whichever way you want to look at it, there is probably only one team in world rugby at this moment that could upset the Springboks, and that's the All Blacks. Anybody else that comes up against the box will be mauled and destroyed in such a way that some of these guys' careers can come to an end. So it's a massive one. That's why we say whenever these two giants meet, it's far more than just rugby. It's history, Nazim. It's pride, passion, and in Cape Town, most importantly, it's bragging rights.
1: Well, there's the Cape Blacks also, you know, the Cape Black supporters. And I actually said something on my socials this morning when I put down basically reminding people of this big clash this afternoon at Ellis Park. is that these Cape Black supporters say, the question I ask, I hope by now they know what is the capital of New Zealand, because it was horrific when they were asked those questions a couple of weeks ago. Some even said it's Eden Park. And you know, every Saturday, Shafiq, we give them the answer. We say the show that we do on a Saturday night goes out all over the world and we say Wellington in Paarl and Wellington in New Zealand, and they just don't get it.
0: Well, maybe not familiar with Wellington in Paarl, but we are familiar with Wellington in Paarl. Yeah. I mean, really, if you do not know it's Wellington, then I don't know. But you can call it Stellenbosch as well if you want to. If you in New Zealand, you say Stellenbosch is the capital of New Zealand. God is having a good laugh here. This is going to be an incredible game of rugby as far as the professional side is concerned. But for UWC and Primrose, history will count for very little once the referee blows that whistle and say, Mana, it's kickoff time. It's 80 minutes of grueling, skill, passion, desire, and whoever wants it the most, Nazim, that is most important. Whoever wants it the most.
1: I think all our listeners, wherever they are, and they can't make it to the ground for various reasons, I think they've got to be glued to the radio this afternoon, because my friend, Mr. Rashid Amin, who's with us here this afternoon, he said to me, there could be some funny stuff happening even in the crowds today. But I think this is going to, Khalid, be a bruising encounter. I think the game could be won up front. And if the game is going to be loose, then I think Primrose is going to win this one, because last week we saw whenever Primrose backline, especially Hakim Lani and Kyle Alexander, they move the ball around, Primrose look very dangerous. So I think UWC got to keep it tight, play to their strengths, because Primrose do have an amazing backline that can break through any defences on the day.
0: Yeah, no, that flyover of theirs, Lani, he really knows how to control the game. He knows when to let the backline go. That little grubbers that you put in just between the two centers as well. And that's just to prevent from the loosies getting to the backs, Khalid. That is crucial as far as this game is concerned.
2: Yeah, you know, both you lads mentioning about Lani, you know, and Nazim as Nazim. And we know that he is a former Kloof lad, you know. And him bringing that expertise, you know. And as we know, Kloof, you know, the running game and... very intelligent players, you know, even their forwards. But what I want to say is he might not be, you know, the quickest out of the blocks. But when it comes to time on the ball and looking for gaps and space for his centres to hit the advantage line, he knows, like you say, when to kick the ball, chip it over the top and put his team on a good front foot.
1: Now, I just want to say, Shafiq, we were down on a rainy afternoon at Rosmead. Was it 2 weeks ago?
0: Absolutely,
1: when
0: 2 weeks
1: ago. When our tackies got all weights on and, you know, we had to wash that tackies and stuff.
2: Can but, I just recognize him there, those 2,000 rand tackies?
1: Yeah, those expensive ones that we normally wear.
0: You're talking about my tackies?
1: Yeah.
0: Both of you. No, mine is a pavement special.
1: you mean Mr. Price?
0: Yeah, exactly.
1: Could be.
0: It's a name brand, it's not Mr. Price.
1: So I just want to say, when Lani went off, he went off, I think it was, he got tired, but... but while he was on the field, and we actually said if it wasn't for A.D. Paarwater, the number 8 of Kaelgeriver.
0: Oh, he was a demon on the
1: Hakim
0: day.
1: Hakim Lani would have walked away with man of the match.
0: He was a demon on the day, Nazim.
1: But Lani was brilliant. The last couple of games, he was absolutely brilliant. He kept Primrose on the front foot. And he's going to be key with the scrum of Kyle Alexander and also Tariq Albertus at the back. Another phenomenal fullback that he's almost in the mode of the Serge Blancos and the Jesse Pinar, those type of fullbacks that gets the ball, he sets it up, and they can be very dangerous when they start running with the ball.
0: Nazim, 80 minutes, and there's four words I'm going to attach to the 80 minutes. Commitment, discipline, courage, and belief. Whichever of these two teams that's going to do an enormous battle today, bring the commitment, discipline, courage, and belief to the table, is the team that's going to celebrate tonight. So, and as well, the support of Primrose is going to be important away from home. And I see the whole Witten Lansdowne Claremont is here at UWC.
1: And I think what you said is so important. And Khalid, there's very little time. Let's say 2 hours from now or a bit more, reality will set in to tell you exactly what your preseason will look like, what you're going to need, more players, where you're going to end up playing. Are you going to travel to the Greenpoint track? Or are you going to go to Krifgat next season? That is basically, you take the nice scenic drive to the Greenpoint track, or you go to Krifgat in Lentegia.
0: Sadly, Khalid and Azim, we all know for a fact that the minute a team gets relegated, the other clubs, like in the Super League A, automatically the checkbook flies open. And your superstars and your stars, they go where the money is. Unfortunately, there's no such thing as amateur sport anymore. And there's no such thing as that you have to be loyal towards your club. If you want loyalty nowadays, you need to buy a dog, as far as sport is concerned, because the highest bidder always wins. And let's make sure that Primrose, perhaps you never know, they might come out on top. UWC, the clever boys, might be a bit more cleverer than them. So let's see who's going to lose players. We hope not from any side, Nazim.
1: No, absolutely. You mentioned loyalty, and you said you get if you want loyalty, you get a dog.
0: You have to buy a dog,
1: but,
0: yeah.
1: But then we most probably refer to Toto Wolff, Khalid, because he's got a Jack Russell racing for Mercedes-Benz tomorrow at Zandvoort, and maybe he's very loyal to Mercedes now that the greatest driver on the grid has signed until 2030 with Red Bull.
0: Yeah, but Jack Russell is so small. One of the tires are bigger than the Jack Russell that Khalid is talking about.
1: Yeah, so...
2: I just wanted to say, about loyalties flying out of the window a time back ago already, but... if we look at it, the bottom line is whether which team stays up or which one goes down, they still need to strengthen, for the new season as well. And once upon a time, Evergreens at Van der Stel, they were having their plays on Hollywood wages, signing all the creme de la creme from the opposition. But now with administration problems and we don't know what's happening there behind four walls, they have been the whooping boys, like Tashafik was alluding to earlier.
1: So, let's go back to, and as we've seen, our analysts have arrived. Riaz Khan has arrived, and I'm sure he's got something to say to us as well. Riaz, let's join us here for a couple of minutes.
0: Walaikum salam, Riaz. The inimitable Riaz has arrived. The man that's got all the knowledge about club rugby, past, present, and future, inshallah.
1: Yeah, but I think there could be a disciplinary. It's late.
0: Could it be?
1: It's late, yeah. Disciplinary, verbal today, but we'll do the all the other stuff.
0: Nazim is a very hard taskmaster. Riaz, this is massive. This is huge. I mentioned it earlier on, though it's a bit of a joke and tongue-in-cheek, but the Springbok All Blacks game is a curtain raiser to this one. This is huge.
3: Doesn't compare. I just spoke to Ricky Peterson now and as well to Paul True, and both of them seem very circumspect about today. But we'll see what happens. Look, it's going to be a very, very tight game. Primrose obviously playing for survival. UWC as well. It's a very important game for both of them. So we'll see what happens. Obviously, UWC against SK had a very big loss. And then obviously Primrose is also that loss against Kelsey River. 95, yeah. So obviously they're going to look to better that, do a lot better than what that result suggested against SK Women. So we're looking forward to a very good game today. But I think this is going to be titanic.
0: No, absolutely. We spoke about it earlier on. And yes, the listeners at home might be saying, perhaps it's a Africa via club nonsense with us. But trust me, it's a gloomy Saturday afternoon, a very cold Saturday afternoon, but the Primrose faithful has come out in their droves to come and support their team. And believe you me, the scene is set. Nazim, the scene is set. And even if it's cold, the rugby is going to be warm if you're listening and tuned into Radio 786.
1: Yeah, I think this is the one game where there's no second chance, Riaz, basically. It's now or never. And it's enormous to think what you can lose, not only from a Super League status, but it affects the crowd, it affects the household of people, Riaz. It is it is really becoming a day when supporters will say, you know, we should have won this game. It was close against Falsbury for Primroses. It was close against Durbel at Rosmead. But the ifs and don'ts don't count today. It's the team who gets 1 point more than the other team, and that is because it's 22 plays 21 at the moment. So a win is a win. And I also see Shahid Skruder has joined us.
0: Yeah, we'll be chatting with Shahid Skruder soon.
1: Yeah.
0: But the man on the line at the moment that Nazim is going to chat with, he needs no introduction. He's more famous than the most famous person that you can possibly think of. And that is Brother Hussein Abrams. Salaamu alaikum wa rahmatullahi wa barakatuh. Brother Hussaini, how are you doing?
4: Wa alaikum salam wa rahmatullahi wa barakatuh. Oh, well, alhamdulillah, you running the touchline there. I'm running the touchline at the Greenpoint track. And I tell you, doesn't matter who's playing afterwards. The manna is here in full force. And thanks for that introduction. You know, we are here to serve. So those type of glowing terms are really appreciated, but really not necessary.
1: Hey, but Hussaini, salam alaikum. It's Nazim White. And we got Khalid Ali also tuned in with us this afternoon. He is right here in the thick of the action. The manna is here today. The real McCoys. Hashtag the greatest sports show, like they call it on a Saturday.
4: And you know what? I'm here at Greenpoint Track. And like I said to Shafiq now, the numbers are staggering, eh? People are interested, you know, whether your team is winning, or whether your team is, you know, playing for survival, the loyal fans pitch up. So it's great. It just shows that community sport is alive and well.
1: Yeah, but
4: just saying, if you look at the log out there by you, 1 point difference, the only way Primrose can be certain, I'll say uncertain, I'm not talking about mathematical permutations. If they win with a bonus point today, they're home and dry.
1: Yeah.
4: Four, and next week, you know, stranger things have happened when you play for relegation. And if UWC for some reason win their last game with a bonus point, and then of course, if you look at the goal difference, that cricket score against Van der Stel last week has hugely shifted the goal difference in favour of UWC. So
1: yeah.
4: Roses must. Nothing short of 5 points will be still home and dry.
1: So just want to tell you what's happening down here. The crowd are still streaming in, but Hussaini, although there's a big game later that we're going to talk to you about in a couple of minutes, but the Primrose faithful, UWC supporters, it is actually a big crowd this afternoon down here at UWC, and that's the importance of this game. People could so easily on a cool afternoon decided that they're going to watch the test game on television, but it just shows what community clubs is all about, you know. It is about that support. And you know it down at the Greenpoint track. You always have a full house. And it's no difference here today. We also got Khalid Ali with us here, but Hussaini.
4: I thought he's watching the Dutch Grand Prix.
1: Oh, Max is watching it, by the way.
2: Walaikum salam, Hussaini. Always nice to hear you in a good moment.
1: But Hussaini, so we just want to... let's talk.
4: Don't talk about Manchester United, eh?
1: No, I think they lost, eh? Or what was it?
4: 2-0.
1: Yeah, is that the final score? Yeah, I think that was the final score. Not a good start for Manchester United, by the way. They lost 2-0. Back to the drawing board for Carrick, Khalid Ali.
2: Yeah, the knives will come out sooner rather than later. So, yeah, I mean, they've got four or three new players in, so... Let's see, you know, if the cookie will crumble or if they will get back onto winning ways.
1: Yeah, I don't think they wanted to go that way. But it is what it is, Butasaini. Butasaini is the biggest rivalry, All Blacks versus the Springboks. A couple of hours to go before that kickoff. And I think we did speak about it last week. But just your take on it. See that we're so close to kickoff on that game as well.
4: You know, Nazim, I heard you said you were nervous. Yeah. Where was all that, you know, that big, I wouldn't say confident words of yours leading up to this game, because now all of a sudden you're nervous. And it's good to be nervous for big games, you know.
1: But Hussaini, when
4: the element of complacency move creeps in, and of course, you know, that's when the danger
1: But Hussaini, let me tell you something about nervous. You know, I've scored an enormous amount of runs for Montrose. And whenever I walked on the Greenpoint track to face the Bamy Diamonds and the Sally Greens, I had butterflies, and then I would stroke 100 with that nervousness. So it's a good nervous.
4: Okay, let's leave it. This is Khalid. Khalid is listening. Khalid Ali, I think it's, he's much more modest when he's on at night to go to but I mean.
1: No, I just gave you a description of the word nervous in no uncertain terms.
4: No, hold bad, yeah.
1: But Aseni, let's go to the Springbok All Blacks. How do you see this one is gonna go this afternoon?
4: For me, it's, I'm as nervous as you are, to be quite frank. And you don't underestimate this the All Blacks. You do so at your peril. And yes, it's just amazing that, and Khalid is right when you say that the franchise, the teams were below par and badly depleted for a number of reasons. But when you start winning the way the All Blacks are winning, it's a habit, And once you become accustomed to winning, then you take the next game in your stride, but you certainly have a spring in your step when you go into the field. And, if you look at the all-back combination of Love and Reuchard, I mean, that to me, that's going to be the key. Because yeah. Reuchard is unbelievably smart around the fringes. And, if you look at Peter Step to Toy and the newcomer flank, on the open side, face of Shia Kulisi. His name is
1: Paul
4: de Villiers. Paul de Villiers, I mean, they will have to be on their toes. They will really have to be on their toes because I think Reuchard could be the biggest thorn in the Springbok side.
1: And obviously with Aseni, you got to also say, depend which Sasa Feinberg Mgumazulu pitches up, because that will be key. If he has a blinder, I think South Africa will be on the front foot.
4: No, I agree with you. The man has come off injury. So, it's all about being match fit, man. Running 100 times around the park might give you, strength in your lungs. But it's no substitute for the argy bargy that takes place on the rugby field. Hey, the False Bay Manor are here in the numbers, eh? They're leading SK Wolves by 21 points to 7 in the curtain raiser.
1: Okay.
4: I must say, that I thought Western Province Rugby Union, I think they missed a trick.
1: Yeah.
4: And they should have had these games fixed.
1: They should have scheduled it earlier. Absolutely.
4: Yeah, I can't understand. You know, as much as you call that game the curtain raiser, that is where all the interest is. But, Greenpoint Track is not full like to capacity. But yeah, it certainly is full.
1: But anyway, I just quickly need to do an interview with Shahid Kroder, the ex-co member of Primrose. But I want you to tell me now, give me your result on the test game. The greatest rivalry, test number one at Ellis Park.
4: You're a guy that, you like to force me into a spot. But you must, man. I always sit on the fence, man. Not even... So, I will say the Springboks by 2 points, but don't rule out the All Black victory.
1: Yeah, no. I would like South Africa to win. I don't care. It's by 2 points, 1 point. I just hope the Springboks win because I got the recording on and I won't watch the highlights of Manchester United because they lost. I would also like the recording if South Africa lost. That is just how I follow my sport, you that can't waste your time if you... Your favorite teams are losing, but Aseni, we got to say goodbye to you for now.
4: Thanks for keep coming out. I don't know what's it like there, but here the field is, it's not at its most lush. I don't know why. Probably because early morning rain, but the rain has subsided. In fact, there's no rain. The pitch is bone dry, but it's badly chuffed up.
1: No, down here, it's a good surface. It's just cloudy and cold. But I think the rugby will warm up everybody in a couple of minutes. Yeah.
4: Okay, but Aseni,
1: we'll keep you posted on what's happening down here.
4: Okay, shukran. Assalamu alaikum wa rahmatullahi wa barakatuh.
1: Wa alaikum salam. Well, that's Buta Hussein Abrams, our resident sports correspondent. He's down at the Greenpoint track giving us an update what's going to happen between Scottish Kloof and False Bay. But let's get back to UWC Stadium. It's all about who stays up and who goes down this afternoon. And we are now joined by Saeed Skroder, the ex-co committee member of Primrose Rugby Football Club. Salaam alaikum, Saeed. It's not too long ago that I spoke to you down at Rosmead.
5: Wa alaikum salam. Yes, everybody agrees around the circle here that club rugby, community club rugby, is something you can't miss. Not even Manchester United Arsenal versus Liverpool. Man, leave that stuff. Yeah. Community rugby is where it's at. Everybody can see that we are two-minded, either the track or here or wherever. Neo Collegians did the business. They're basking in the glory. Rangers did the same. We're hoping that we pull something out today and remain in the Super League A. It's a tough fight. We've had a lot of close results. Close is not good enough. We must learn. And if we do stay up, we will carry the lessons through to stabilize and to build on what we've built, which was a lot of close saves, a lot of good running rugby, but also some serious mistakes that we need to really, really fix. It's just frustrating.
1: Yeah, absolutely. And tell me, I think I asked you this the last time. Obviously, against Kells River, last-minute penalty try. That was so vital to get all those points there. Preparation for this game, knowing that it could be, you could go down to Super League B based on the result here today.
5: Yes, look, we're a club that takes pride in our rugby and our community values, etc. And that result was a letdown to us in the last few minutes. We've had a few of those, five or six of those in the last 3 minutes, you know. So we either ask the union to make the game 75 minutes or we get our act together and play the full 81 or 82 minutes to get those scores through the gate.
1: And I spoke to Hassan Omar, is your hooker, isn't it?
5: Harun
1: Omar after the Kelder of a game, and that was immediately after the final whistle. And he said to me, we got two games left. We need to forget about the Kelder of a game. Well, you did the job down at Unimal last week. And obviously this is the other game that he referred to, and was a very positive response because there was nothing you can do after that penalty try that last minute.
5: Yes, unfortunately, you know, that has been our number one enemy, is complacency and falling asleep at critical times. That has been our enemy. Sleepy periods have taken us away from our momentum, and everybody knows we've got a backline that is fire. We are able to put strike play right into the red zone very, very quickly. But we just go to sleep when it matters, you know. And rugby's an 80-minute game of 23 players, not just 10 or 5 in the backline. So we've got to learn to wake up and ensure that that doesn't happen today.
1: So it's survival day today for Primrose and as well for UWC. So what kind of contests are you guys expecting from UWC? Obviously, I actually mentioned it to my colleagues a couple of minutes ago, how dangerous your backline is at broken play. We saw it against Unimal last week. Whenever Primrose had the ball, they went to score. And that is obviously key to you. But I'm sure also you guys have a plan. There's a bit of tactical how you want to play this game to ensure that you get the result you want.
5: You know, rugby is a very simple game most of the time, where we've got to make sure that we have our first phase ball secure, our set pieces need to be stable, and then our anxiety between, you know, between the temples on your head needs to be the most settled out of all our planning for today. The skills are there, the fitness is there, it's just the mental approach to this that must be the right mix for today for us to turn it on. And we can put four tries on you quickly.
1: No, absolutely. So when a club have a proud history like Primrose, does that history create additional pressure today? You look at all your supporters around the field, they're still streaming in. Obviously, it's not only what happens on the field, but also to those loyal supporters that come out every Saturday.
5: Absolutely. You know, Primrose is a community club that has had generations of families in it. You know, everybody recognizes the generations of families that are in this club, and you can see them here today. There's grandfathers here, there's fathers, there's sons, there's grandsons, there's generational blood and pride in Primrose that will come out whether it's raining, storming, whether we're on top or bottom, we come out for our club.
1: Absolutely. What was the support from former players, you know, and supporters basically going into this game? Because I think a lot of that was needed this last week.
5: Yes, if you look around the field, there's a lot of former players that still are on the side of the field. Today we had Khalak, that is the third team, and Colts coach come in for 10 minutes and score a try. We're not going to hear the end of that. Doesn't want to let go. And you can see on the side of the field under the trees there, we've got our loyal fans there. Rather well behaved for now, but I'm sure in a few minutes they'll be screaming their lungs out for our first team to deliver the goods.
1: And that's so key, depending how that support from the touchline is going to basically motivate your players, cheer them on, you know, push them to every tackle and every ball that comes out. It's going to be, and obviously just as nervous is for the players on the field, it must be nervous for your supporters, because I'm sure they would love your team to play at the top echelons of community rugby, in this case Super League A.
5: Absolutely. You know, we've got to be able to stand up on any day and play our game and deliver the goods. We've got to be committed between the lines. We've got to bring, like I said earlier, the mental energy. We've got to listen to our coach mostly, you know, what he's calling, etc. We trust him to pick the plays for us, and he can see it better than all of us. So we've just got to listen to the coach in terms of preparation. That's the main thing, is that we've got to follow our plan.
1: And Shahid, finally, you obviously have lots of supporters here, but you also have lots of supporters listening on Radio 786 who can't make it. What would you want to tell them? How they need to behave in their cars, in their lounges, just to give that extra push to your team. You know, they call it the invisible push that everybody believes is there when they're not with the team.
5: Yes, you know, we always ask for duas, as you say. But you can see a lot of us are wearing apparel. You know, the clubs have gone very, very big into marketing apparel and proudly wearing our club's colors. You see all the hoodies around, T-shirts around. I think that's what they can do for us, because when you walk in the street and you see a Primrose badge or a Collegians badge or an SK badge, that's the identity that people are proud to represent in Woolworths, Shoprite, the waterfront, wherever. That is what we're looking for, so that we can see our people out there.
1: Shahid, Shukran's chatting to us. I know it's going to be nervous moment. It's going to be crazy moment. It's going to be a bruising battle. But we wish your team everything of the best. And we really hope that you can retain that Super League A status.
5: We definitely wish our first team all the best in the next few minutes.
1: Shukran for chatting to us. Shafiq, that is it. Shahid Groda, he's obviously, as much as he tried to be brave, there must be a bit of nervousness in him. But in a couple of minutes, there is no turning back.
0: Nazim, shukran for that interview with Shahid Groda. He's not a Springbok fan and a Primrose fan. He's a fanatic, a man that knows his rugby through and through. On that note, we're going to go for a Asr break. After Asr, we'll be back with this massive, titanic, huge clash. Primrose Rugby Football Club is travelling here to the clever boys of UWC. Stay tuned to 100.4 FM.

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0: of the Western Cape as the Clever Boys UWC is hosting Primrose Rugby Football Club, what we call today the Clash of the Titans. And with you is our three commentators, Mr. Nazim White, Riaz Khan and Khalid Ali, and they're going to tell you exactly what's happening in this amazing battle. It is either you win or you die. That is what this game is all about. Over to our commentating team.
1: Well, welcome back to UWC Rugby ground here at the UWC Stadium. The score is 3-0, a penalty by Aaron Swart, the flyer of UWC. And at the moment, it's a penalty for Primrose Rugby Club. And I think it's Kyle Alexander who's going to, the scrum off, who's going to take the penalty. A late withdrawal on the Primrose side. Hakim Lani, he has a late withdrawal as his grandma passed away. And we ask the Almighty to grant a Jannah to fill those, inshallah. Riaz Khan and Khalid Ali is with me this afternoon. Early days, first couple of minutes, it looked like UWC slightly at the edge, but 3-3 now, so it's all to play for.
2: Still very circumspect. Assalamu alaikum to the listeners. Assalamu alaikum to you, Nazim. This looks like a very, very ding-dong battle game today. Yeah, very circumspect to begin, but very even so far. UWC maybe just shading it a little bit, but Primrose is starting to come back into the game now.
1: Absolutely. It's Kyle Alexander at the back of the scrum. He gets the ball out to number six, or is it number six? It is four. It's Keenan Rolossi. The ball goes out. It is still It is Nokweni for Primrose. It's Alexander. He gets the ball at the back of the scrum. He beats one or two players, but he's tackled by number four, Mandangana from UWC, and referee Dylan Franco awards a penalty. Like you said, Riaz, the team that most probably make the least mistakes, they will win today. A little bit of a slight breeze in the faces of the Primrose team as Tariq Albertus, who has moved to fly off because of the withdrawal of Lani, and Kadir Bakir Kade has moved to full back, as it is Albertus. He kicks for the near touch line here. A good penalty, and a nice lineup set up for Primrose. And it is Harun Adams. He will put in the ball. And it's so important, Khalid and Riaz, that especially in this line-out, that the likes of Basir, they win it in the line-out. And this
2: Kruger
1: time it is
2: Tariq Kruger.
1: He got the ball. It's Kyle Alexander.
2: Idris Aronson in the midfield.
1: Idris Aronson got the ball. It's Alexander again. It's Albertus at fly-off. He gives it to Alele, but the ball is intercepted by number 12 for
2: Lee Brav,
1: and he'll go score under the post for UWC. An expensive pass by Albertus, and he tried to find his center, Alele. It is Lee Brav who intercepted the ball, and he goes score under the post for UWC. And that is such an important score in the first half. And I think every point, Riaz, is going to be crucial. But yeah, a bit of expensive pass there by Albertus. Obviously, it is. Like we say, every time you go behind in this game, not only on the field,

0: deal, but the spectators of both teams must be wondering, where is it going to end up today?
1: Nazim, all the hard work done by Idris Arendse, the captain, to win that penalty for Primrose. They kicked the penalty out on the sideline with a line-out inside the half of UWC, but unfortunately, the expansive play, the pass being intercepted by Lee Braaf and scoring under the poles for UWC. But Primrose didn't look too bad in that passage of play.
0: Absolutely.
1: But hear about the interception that happened there now.
0: Yeah, and Aaron Swart, he added the 2 points, so that is 10-3 now to UWC. Early days in this game, it is important for both teams. It is a relegation battle, really, this afternoon. And we will see at the end of 80 minutes who will remain in Super League A.
1: While
0: Alexander doesn't find 10 meters on the kickoff, and they'll come back for a scrum right in the middle of the park. Khalid Ali is with us this afternoon. Khalid, early days, how do you see the game is going at the moment?
2: Yeah, you know, like Riyaz said earlier, you know, looks just like UDubs, you know, they are edging it. They're using that little bit of wind behind them, playing the territory game, kicking the ball over the top. But I could see why you lad said that Tarik Albertus brings that Serge Blanco effect from the first 5-8 in the fly-off channel. Look, Onjunkweni, that number 4, had a bullocking run, a real sucker punch. But yeah, let's see if Primrose can find their way back sooner rather than later.
0: Well, it is Franco Baron, the scrum half of UWC. He's about to put the ball into the scrum right on, in the middle of the field. It was a kickoff that didn't go 10 metres. It's Baron. He waits for ball at the back of the scrum. Good scrum by UWC. Looks at the referee, and the referee's going to let them have a reset of that scrum, Riaz.
1: Primrose is very lucky there. UWC putting on the pinch on Primrose in the scrum, gaining a couple of meters in the scrum, but the referee rather deciding on let us have the scrum over again.
0: And I see it's just moved it slightly to the right. It could maybe a bit of a slippery area in the middle of the park there, just for stability, that the players don't slip. And he's moved it about 2 meters to the right, but it is the Franco Baron still to put the ball in. It is 10-3 in the game down here at UWC. It is the two teams at the bottom of the log of Super League A. One point separating the two. And it is Franco Baron puts the ball in the scrum. He waits for a solid scrum by UWC. He gets the ball. He gives it to his center, his inside center. He kicks it ahead, but the ball goes directly into Tuts. And it will be a line out for Primroses. And like you see, the fullback of
1: Kino
0: UWC,
1: Alexander.
0: Kino Alexander. And a bit of nervousness in there, you know.
1: Should have passed that ball. Two men outside him, Nazim. He didn't use them. He decided to opt for the kick, and he kicked the ball there. He cleaned to touch.
0: Absolutely. As it's Harun Adams puts it in. He finds his lock forward. Keenan Rolosi. It's at the backward. Harun Adams, the hooker of Primrose. They're moving forward. They're mauling slowly. They're making ground. Alexander gets the ball. Albertus. He gives it to number 7, Tarik Kruger, have the ball. And the referee blows on his whistle. It's a penalty to Primrose's outside their 22. Solid line out again by Primrose's. And it looks like Primrose wants to play the quicker game here.
1: Tarik Kruger, very impressive in the lineouts. Two good lineout takes already by him, the number 6, Tarik Kruger. Keenan Rolosi trying to hit the ball up in the midfield, but also very impressed with the captain so far, Idris Arendse. He is really playing a captain's innings today, a captain's knock like you would say.
0: but just on I think all the games we've seen him, I mean, even down at the Greenpoint track, he was instrumental. He's been, I think he's most probably the player of the season thus far. The captain of Primroses.
1: Most definitely. You think he was a backline player professionally and now playing in the forwards.
0: This time it's Basir who collects from the line out. Primrose in possession. They make a couple of meters with the ball. The ball gets to Alexander. He gives it this time to number 4. It is Nokweni. He's got the ball. They're driving a couple of meters. Rakish form as Alexander. He looks to his left and he goes to his left. And it's number 7, Tarik. Rolosi who gets the ball? I think they've shifted numbers. It's Rolosi. The ball goes down as Primrose. They won the ball to win that battle on the ground. As it's slow ball at the back for Alexander. Is it Alexander? Yes, it's Alexander. He gives it to Harun Adams. He goes down. The ball almost popped out of there, but it's Alexander and the referee. I did go forward. I thought for a moment it did go forward there. But Primrose getting back into the game now, slowly winning
1: but steadily
0: those battles, you know, and I think that is so important after a bit of a slow start, like Khalid Ali would say, they were just warming up.
2: Yeah, just looking at that, like you were saying, that Idris Arons, you know, he's the most valuable player. If you look at it, he's like your typical modern hybrid player, you know. Earlier in the season, he was playing, you know, number 12 centre. And we know that he's one of Griqua's favourite sons from yesteryear, playing his stride in the big hole in Kimberley.
0: Well, my two analysts say they aren't on top of the game today. They're giving you the info from just about... everywhere these players come from, it's Baron, he puts it in. He waits for a solid scrum by UWC. They pushing a bit, the Primrose, and the referee says a reset again. And
1: better
0: again,
1: scrum from Primrose.
0: I think also that that UWC, they look solid when the ball goes in, and it could be deciding factor later on the game who dominates up front, Riaz.
1: Yeah, it depends on what the bench looks like as well for both teams. But currently now, UWC is shading the scrums a little bit. I think Primrose are a bit static. They're getting a bit slow ball behind the ruck, so UWC is slowing their ball down. If they get a bit quicker ball and get runners coming around the corner like Stera did a couple of minutes ago, they will definitely get go forward in this game.
0: Oh, absolutely. It's Baron again. The referee sets the scrum. Solid. Both teams look, they want to win the battle. Baron awaits the ball at the back. He's going to get it. He gives it to I think it was his fullback who got the ball. It was Kino Alexander. And it is number 10, Aaron Swat, who's bundled out into touch by the Breton Klein. The number 14, the right wing for Primroses. Right in front of us, it's a line out for Harun Adams again. He has put the ball into the line out quite a few times in the last couple of minutes, Khalid. And Primrose hasn't really made any progress from where it'd be back onto the halfway line. It's Adams. This time he finds. They won the ball. UWC won the ball. The ball goes out to number 12. It is Lee Braff who scored the try earlier. It is picked up by number 6, Marvin De Silva. He moves with the ball. Has the ball picked up again by De Silva again? Or was it Braff, the inside centre? It's Braff. It is De Silva now with the ball. It goes down to the Adams, outside, number 11. It is Leighton Adams. Yes, we remember Leighton Adams had a brilliant game.
1: He was the standout player for them, yeah.
0: But the referee has judged that the ball has gone forward. So it will be a scrum for Primrose. But they look dangerous when they start running the ball.
1: Yeah, they're using the width very well. They're getting 2-3 passes out to the wings. And they're spreading Primroses. Leighton Adams breaking the line out brilliantly. But unfortunately, the inside pass to the fly-off going to ground. Otherwise, that would have been another try under the sticks for UWC.
2: Yeah, I mean, Aaron Swartz would have been under the bar there, you know, knocking the ball on, you know. And it opened up like the Red Sea there for him. But like you said, Riaz, the UW's forwards just edging it, you know. Like you say, slowing down Primrose ball. They're very aggressive in the tackle at ruck time. And that's why Primrose on the back foot.
1: And Primrose losing two lineouts now, which is you need set piece ball to be able to play from. So they need to work on that a bit better. The ball stolen just in front of Tariq Krug on that lineout. So, yeah, that allowed UWC to attack.
2: And with that, you know, UWC winning like a tight end there. And they've won the ball now for the next put into the scrum.
1: This is a lot different to the UWC team we saw play against SK Warmers that lost 95. This team is very much bolstered by the returning players because at that time they were all on the break, on the vacation break, obviously the varsity break. And now they're all back and they seem to be a much stronger outfit today.
0: Yeah, Aaron Swat to put the ball in the scrum. They're in attacking position, almost underneath the goalpost of Primroses. It's not much in between the two teams at the moment. It's 10-3. UWC lead, a try by Lee Braff, interception try as UWC, they push, they're making some yards, and the referee again says the scrum has basically not set properly.
1: The referee being very lenient here now.
0: Yeah, Dylan Franco, one of the
1: not
0: best.
1: Not giving penalties to UWC, rather saying the scrum is wheeling and letting them reset and scrum again.
0: And as commentators, we don't want to actually tell the referee what he should do, you know, but I think there could have been a penalty somewhere in there. Well, he's the best of the best. They've sent the best of the best here, Khalid Ali. Dylan Frank, he's been around the block. He's refereed some vital games this season. So who can argue with him if he says reset?
2: Yeah, this must be his probably his biggest game of the season, you know. And as we can see again, a reset. You know, Primrose know that you know they were on the back foot in previous scrum, so they're looking to obviously consolidate that. And you can see, you know, Harun Adams having a word with his lads, and yeah, got to be careful here because, like you said, it will only be a matter of time before the ref gets trigger happy.
0: No, absolutely. They're very calm, actually. They're taking their time. They're deciding which way they're going to go. This is a very attacking scrum. And normally when you look to your right, you think they'll go that way. I almost think they're going to come the other way, Riaz. That is, the ball goes in. It's almost a heel against the head there. They're coming to the left wing to number 11, Lichen Adams. His tackle on the touchline here. Again, it is Baron who picks up. A drive, the mall is going, the ball, they tackle him to the ground. UWC wants the ball, it is Franco Brown. The referee, there was a high tackle in there. Let's see what the referee going to do. But UWC still in possession of the ball. It's number 4 for them, Malonzi Madangana. The ball goes out to number 13, Cohen Davids. His tackle on the far side of the field. Primrose need to defend here. Still UWC, they want the ball. It is Baron. He gets it to number 2, Dladlu, who makes a couple of yards of the ball. He's still in possession of the ball. The ball gets to the scrum of Baron. He gives it to Craig and Matruas. He drives forward. UWC on the attack here. Good possession as the ball, as Baron gives it to number 6, Marvin Vermano da Silva. UWC is making lots of yards here. They're very close now to the Primrose try line as and they drive forward. And just need to see who gets the ball down there. They still have the ball there. This is a vital ball out to Baron. He gets it to number 10. It is Aaron Swartz. It's still UWC. They won the ball. Baron is pushed off the ball. But the referee is coming towards, right under the post. He awards a penalty to UWC. And gentlemen, and as it's number 8 going forward. It is Nabanyana. He's under the post. What is the referee saying? They're looking to get that ball over the line. It's all defense, and the referee blows on his whistle, and he's I think it's a scrum. Is it a scrum that
1: scrum
0: is awarded?
1: Yeah, held up over the line.
0: But what defense by Primrose, and there was definitely a clear opportunity, Khalid, there for UWC.
2: Yeah, you know, UWC, you know, they're hitting quite a few entries now into the red zone. They had the option of going for 3 points, you know. It was under the bar, right in front of the sticks. How costly could that 3 points be come final whistle?
1: Yeah, no, most definitely. I think a bit too impulsive there, the number 8 from UWC, trying to take it on his own and go under the bar and then get held up. And now they've got a scrum 5 meters from the try line.
0: Under the post, it is Aaron from Nico Baron to put the ball in. This is most probably the best chance for UWC to score again as Baron puts the ball in. It's a quick ball from Baron. He gives it to Aaron Schwartz. His tackle. Oh, and the ball goes to number 15, Kino Alexander, and he scores. A brilliant move, and that was quick hands from the number 10, Aaron Schwartz. Although he was tackled, the ball went to the fullback, Kino Alexander. He went around and he scores UWC's second try. And it was most probably coming with all the attacking from the home team.
1: Most definitely the dummy runner coming through the center channel there as a decoy runner. And the fly-off just holding onto the ball a second longer to give it to the fullback to score. And score another try for UWC there. A brilliant set move.
0: Well, wow, another try, and that takes the score to 15. 15-3 with a conversion to come. But Khalid Ali, early days, but worrying times start to creep in now for Primrose.
2: Yeah, you know, looking at that, you know, Primrose, you know, the player there, he nailed his guy in the tackle. But you can go back to any generation, any manual of rugby, and the golden rule is, or the saying goes, the ball moves faster than the man.
0: Failed conversion by Aaron Swad there. A difficult conversion from the touchline, close to the touchline. But 15-3, I would say about 20 minutes gone in the first half. Riaz, is it worrying times already for...
1: Not yet. I don't think so. Promoters have gotten into their stride yet. They need to keep the ball a little, go through a couple of phases, set up some continuity in order to build the momentum. But they haven't had an opportunity to do that yet. They've lost the ball in contact a couple of times. One-off runners, they need to support the ball carrier. Once they do that, they'll get into the game and be able to give UWC a lot more, a better opposition.
0: But as you, the first half, I would say that UWC have a bit more control of the game, a bit more calmer. And the ball goes forward there. The referee will call them back for the scrum. Knocked forward there from the kickoff. I just think, Khalid, that UWC look the more composed team at the moment.
2: Yeah, you know, like Riaz, I think he hit the nail on the head when he said that Primrose needs to go back to basics. You know, what we've seen from set plays, from line-out ball or from, you know, rucks. Primrose forward standing in the back line, whereas they're not supporting the ball carrier or, you know, playing off multi-phases. So, yeah, look, I think they just need to settle on consolidating the game, play the basics, execute them, you know, kick for the touch, and then you just maul it, you know, keep it in the eight-man pack, and then, yeah, milk a penalty, you know, that's it.
0: No, I definitely agree with you. It's also important that they close the gap on the scoreboard because you don't want UWC to go further. But that's a good scrum by Primrose as the referee allows plays to go on. The ball goes on to, I think it's the Lee Brav, the center. It's again Baron at the back of the scrum as UWC goes down into a ruck there. Slow ball for Baron at the back. He gets it. He's going to give it to, he's going to the fullback, Kino Alexander. No, it's not Kino Alexander. It's the fly of Aaron Swat. He kicks it high. The ball bounces. Brayton Klein picks it up. Here's a chance for Albertus, but he, I think the referee says he knocked it forward, but a definite chance for Tariq Albertus, and I'm sure if he gathered that ball, he could have been on his way to score for Primroses. But those are vital errors that you shouldn't allow to creep into your game, because a try now would have brought the game almost back into where you can say Primroses are back into the game. Because nothing has gone much their way in this first half.
1: Yeah, UWC trying to exit from their half. They're very bad kick from the fly off. Trying gathered by Primroses and almost getting the ball to Tariq Albertus on the outside on the right to go through. Unfortunately, just knocking the ball on. But I think there was an advantage. I'm not sure if they're going to scrum now, if it's an advantage to Primroses.
0: Yeah, it is a knock on by the number three of Greg and Matruz. He knocked the ball on.
1: I think it was coming back for Primroses.
0: Yeah, I think it was first knocked
1: well,
0: on.
1: Good attacking platform for them now, Nazim. If they can use this ball, go through the phases, keep the ball for a couple of phases, and try not to lose it in the first couple, they can maybe pose some serious questions to UWC.
0: Actually, it is Tal Albertus' knock on that was the referee. So it will be Baron to put the ball in again for UWC. But like you mentioned earlier, and Khalid, you were way down in the land of the King and the Queen. It's a totally different UWC team, Riaz, that pits up here this afternoon. That the one that went we broadcast from the Greenpoint track. Definitely a, let's call it a better team that Paul True could put out here this afternoon.
2: Yeah, look, I hope Nazimi didn't jinx Tariq Albertus. Like we know, this is Primrose's
0: There's a penalty advantage coming. That was a solid scrum. It's number 8, Noshom Banyana. He moves up. It's Baron. He gives the ball to number 13. It is Cohen Davids. It's still... It's the fly off Aaron Swat. He beat a couple of players. It's number 4, Mlunsi Madongana for UWC. The ball gets out to Lee Braff again. He's tackled by Harun Adams. A quick ball out to Kino Alexander. He's brought down. It is the left wing, Leechan Adams with the ball. And UWC is now piling in. They won that ball. Gets out to number 4 again. It is Mlunsi Mandanga. He's been prominent in this move. Again, they move forward with the ball and the referee calls him back. And it was a penalty advantage that was played. But again, and what I've seen here is how aggressively the UWC guys pile into those rucks. Khalid, they basically just ruck the Primrose guys out of the way to keep possession of that ball. And I think that is the key in this half. It's almost like who wants it more in this half. And UWC is obviously the team that has been on the front foot in this first half.
2: Yeah, like you said, that Primrose playing, you know, on the back foot, you know, and that's because, you know, UWC, they've been very aggressive over the ball.
1: The tempo, man, their tempo and their pace. Their halfback is getting clean ball behind the rucks, and it's allowing them to play at pace and get the ball out wide to their runners as well. Leechan Adams, we know, is very dangerous. If the entire backline of UWC is looking very dangerous today, Liebraaf included as well.
0: Yeah, absolutely. Tarik Albertus is down. I don't think Primrose would want to lose him. They've already put out their general, Hakim Lani. He'll late withdrawal this afternoon. Looks like he's going to be fine. But it is Nantlad Ladlu who will put the ball into the line-out. An attacking line-out for UWC, the home team. They lead by 15-3 in the first half. A vital game in Super League A this afternoon. What we have dubbed it as the relegation battle. And at this stage, it is going UWC's way, Riaz.
1: Yeah, they've got an attacking line-out now just inside the 22 of Primrose's. Primrose's need to defend very heartily here and try and keep them out.
0: Ladlu gets the ball in. He finds his number 4, Madangana. He brings the ball down. It is Baron at the back of the scrum. Slow ball for UWC. But eventually it gets out to number 12. It's Ladlu who's got the ball. It's Baron again. As UWC, they move forward. They pile into the ruck. Baron again at the back of the scrum. He gives it to number 12, Liebraaf again. Number 11, the winger, Leechan Adams. He's been brilliant this afternoon. A missed tackle by Primroses. As UWC pile in, they want the ball. They get the ball. And it goes down to Madambana.
1: With the most points will win.
0: Yeah, so wherever you are.
1: Primroses playing with a win now, in the second half, Nazim.
0: So wherever you are this afternoon, you are tuning in to Radio 786 Sports Desk, and we're bringing you the live broadcast of the game between Primrose and UWC from UWC. A cloudy afternoon. The clouds have gathered. We just hope the rain stays away. It is 15-8. Albertus starts the second half for Primroses. He kicks it deep into the 22. It is picked up by Kino Alexander, and he pushes, try to get it out, but with the little breeze in, they're playing against, it picked up by Barricada. Albertus, who have moved to fly half after withdrawal of Hakim Lani. Oh, and Baron, I think, did he knock that one on? It could be judged as a that he knocked it. Let's see if the referee going to call a line out. But, and Khalid, obviously, it might not feel there's no wind here, but there's definitely a bit of a breeze. And you could see when Baron tried to collect that ball, it was difficult to catch it. And also UWC playing into that breeze at the moment.
2: Yeah, Nazim, just to update you, I actually got an update from the Primrose staff. It's actually Lani's wife's mother that passed on. But inshallah, Allah grant and all the deceased children.
0: Amen. As Primrose, they wait for the ball. It's Alexander at the back of the scrum. He gives the ball to Gambi. He goes down. He was instrumental in that try late in the second half for Primrose's. As it's Harun Adams driving forward. Alexander waits for the ball. He gets it. He gives it to Albertus. Alberta chips the ball through. A bouncing ball. And it I think it was knocked forward, but it's picked up by Primrose's day about 2 meters from the try line. It goes to Aronson, the captain. He goes back in there trying to get over the line. This is so important for Primrose that then they score.
1: It's a brilliant second
0: start to the second half. And again, it is the captain, Aronson. He went back into the thick of things, and he eventually got the ball down, and that is such an important try for Primroses. Basically, in the first minute of the second half, what a start for Primrose in the second half, gentlemen.
1: Absolutely brilliant. Captain, fantastic. It is Aronson carrying the ball forward. He's taking it on his own shoulders and showing Primrose what is needed to win this game today.
2: Yeah, I just wanted to say as well, again, Serge Blanco, aka Tarik Albertus, with a clever grabber there through behind the UW's back line. And then, you know, Griqua's favourite son, you know, alongside Gaffi Dutois, it is your man Idris Aronson.
0: Absolutely, and Albertus, who started it all, can he level the scores to 15-all? This is definitely going to go down to the wire, and with a bit of breeze behind them, Primrose definitely on the front foot. As Albertus steadies himself and see if he can add the 2 points from the conversion. He kicks. It looks good. Yes, it's over! It's over. It's 15-all. We are back to square one at UWC. It's nobody's going anywhere at the moment. I don't know where this one is going to end up this afternoon. And where is Safiq Noordin now? Because he would have said it is going down to the wire.
3: Nazim White, this is called heart attack stuff. It does not get worse than this or even better than that. Primrose have drawn 11-15.
0: Oh, all. And Primrose picked up the ball in the middle of the field. It's jumpy, but the ball is picked up. It's picked up. Oh, he knocked it. The ball is knocked forward right on the 22-meter line of UWC. And are we seeing a

0: fortunes here early in the second half, right in front of us. But well done by Primrose. They are really piling up the pressure. And I must say, the forwards are coming into the game. It is Gambi. It is Walonke. They were impressive in that move now. And also Harun Adams. He has stepped up the last couple of minutes. And as for Captain Fantastic, he's just calming his troops, Khalid Ali. He has really, really taken charge. And he knows what it is to play in big games. And I think that is what it's all about. The team that is going to make the least mistakes. And also is just going to be calm in those vital situations.
1: Yeah, I just wanted to say, talking of a change, you know, I saw number 6 of Primroses. You know, I thought it was Ric Flair, Tariq. Kriya doing a signature.
0: Woo! Alexander picks up. It is Albertus in the flyoff position. He gets the ball out. They go down into a ruck. Alexander picks up again. It's Barricada. He tries to burst through. He goes down. He gets the ball to Alexander. A quick ball. It's picked up by Gambi. He goes down. It's Alexander. It's Basir. It's Albertus. He gets the ball to Alele. He beats one player. It's two players. He's still going. He's brought down. Inside the 22 of UWC as Primrose pushes forward. Alexander picks up. He gives it to Gambi. Gambi drives forward. Oh, it is Greg and Matru. Not Greg, it is Zolonke. The ball goes to Idris. It's Albertus. Oh, and Brayton Klein. Is it Brayton Klein who knocks the ball on? But what a move. And suddenly Primrose has come alive. And you wonder, you just wonder what Coach Ricky Peterson said to his charges at halftime.
2: He must have had them the riot at the halftime, because the way they're playing, it's like a team possessed here. The weather's changed as well, and the momentum's also shifted in this match now. Primrose is on the front foot, definitely on the 22-meter line of UWC. Hopefully they can put some pressure on the scrum, and then they can exert some more pressure on UWC.
1: I think Riaz is right there in with regards to the riot act. You know, I saw a head riot there also at one point in the locker room.
0: Yeah,
2: somebody threw a boot.
0: Maybe Michael Carrick also need a cup and a saucer in the dressing room after what happened down against Hull this afternoon. 2-0 to Hull City. Khalid Ali, yeah, back to the drawing board for Manchester United. But yeah, right in front of us, we got a humdinger. We have a game here. It's nobody's going anywhere, because this is the decider. It is put in by Barr on the scrum half of UWC. Referee, I think, is going to award a penalty to UWC. That was a powerful scrum by UWC. And it's basically in the second half, the best thing that has happened to UWC ever since the second half has started.
2: Shaky start for UWC. They lost the ball a couple of times, couple of knock-ons, bad kicks and everything, bringing Primrose right back into the game, Nazim. But yeah, here they get a bit of a reprieve by kicking the ball out just inside the half of Primrose, so they'll have an attacking line out there.
1: Absolutely. Yeah, there was a good kick there, finding touch, you know, against the wind. So let's see if that penalty from the scrum gives them confidence to play from the set piece.
0: Lots of changes on the UWC side. Number 2, Ludlow, has left the field. Number 3, Gregan Matruis has left the field. And number 5, Pascal Chibalanga. And we just need to tell you who has replaced them in a minute. Number 17, Martiano is on as it's picked up by Barron. He moves the ball to number 10. Aaron Swat to the inside. And Lee Braff, he's got the ball, the try scorer for UWC. The ball gets out to Martiano, the replacement, as UWC awaits it. It's Barron again. He gives the ball to number 18, one of the replacements that has come on. We just don't have that number with us at number 18. It is Barron who picks up. It goes out to Aaron Swat. It is UWC on the attack. It's the winger, Karen Hess. He goes down. UWC is now looking to bounce back, and the referee comes back, and I think it's a penalty that he has awarded to UWC. But suddenly UWC has come alive after those three replacements, as the fly of Aaron Swat just kicks it into touch. And this is a great opportunity for UWC to bounce back.
2: All three of those replacements very prominent in that move. The lock, Logan Fortein, that came on, as well as the number 17, Marciano Forbes, the replacement prop. The other reserve that came on is the hooker, Milani Konko. But all three of them prominent in that move for UWC now.
1: Yeah, very interesting. They turned down a kickable 3 points, going for the line out, probably watching that Kales River videos with UWC.
0: And it is number 17. It is number 17. It is Marciano, the hooker who came on as UWC. They are basically a meter or so away from the Primrose try line as the referee awards another penalty to UWC. And I think, Khalid, they might just go for a scrum here, I would think. But they did win earlier, yeah, penalty. They're going for the scrum. They definitely wanted to bounce back after Primrose started the second half like a house on fire. 15-all. There's no winner yet here at UWC. And I'm definitely going to go down to the wire as Primrose now decided to make their changes. Number 5, I think the numbers has changed here, but number 22, Adrian Roberts is on. The fly half, he played fly half a couple of games. I think it's an Ayanda Kunkazi who is on as it is. Is it the right winger who's coming off on that side? Adrian Roberts, who played a lot of the season at fly half for Primrose, he's back in the team as also number 3. Zwelonka has come off for Primrose. He had a stormer in the first half as it's Baron to pick up, to throw the ball. It's an attacking scrum. They're about 2 meters away. Baron picks the ball up. He gives it to number 12, Lee Brav. He gets it out to Kino Alexander, the fullback. They're trying to push and work their way, but Primrose is holding them up there. Good defense by Primrose. They still held up there, and the referee has awarded the scrum to Primrose. Brilliant defense by Primrose. Defensive effort, and they needed that, as it was the UWC right on the attack. And that would have been a bitter blow if they have scored after so good work by Primrose early on in the first half.
2: The worst thing to do is to concede points after you scored points. So Primrose did well to keep them out there. UWC a bit static in that move. The number 15 getting caught and being held up. And now they've got a scrum for Primrose to be able to get out of the half.
0: Absolutely. And it is Kyle Alexander. He had a stormer of a game this afternoon. Last week, I think he was a bit off colour. Right, Mr. Amin? He was a bit off colour, the scrum off number 9. But today he's on top of his game. As this is a good scrum is expected here from Primrose. UWC is pushing. The ball gets out and it is Adrian Roberts with the ball. His first touch. He goes down. Alexander again. Ball goes to Albertus. He finds touch on the far side of the field. A good clearance by Albertus.
2: Very good.
0: And
2: effort.
0: A very good defensive effort by Primrose just to get out of their 22. 15-all, if you've just joined us, wherever you are, tune in to this relegation battle here at UWC.
2: Just Adrian Roberts say, making an impact there now, eh?
1: That is a massive 3-point swing there for Primrose. You know, UWC had the momentum, but now we see Albertus going to 15 in his favourite position, and AD Roberts, you know, a flamboyant playmaker, and as you could see already, like Ria said, he's already made an impact.
0: I definitely think that was a good change because Albertus is so elusive at the back there, Khalid Ali. And also Roberts is very much at home at fly-off. As the referee says, the ball is available for... As Baron gets the ball, he gives it to the new man on the field. Number 18, Logan, is on the field. It gets to Lee Brav, the centre. It comes out and it's taken by Barricada, who's moved back to his favourite spot, to left wing. He gets away with the ball. A quick tap by him. He's still fighting to hold on to the ball. And I'm sure Primrose will get this ball out. Alexander would love to have this ball. He gives it down to the captain, Idris Arensa. Oh, what a kick by Arensa. That could be such
1: 50-22.
0: 50-22. A brilliant kick by Captain Fantastic, Idris Arensa. And he's put Primrose right onto the attack, just inside the 22 of UWC. This is absolutely brilliant, and it's an attacking line-out for the visitors.
2: They can capitalize on this position and on this position now as well, Nazim. If they can win the line-out and create from here, have a bit of composure, they can definitely put some points on the board.
0: And as much as we have praised Lani this season, that man, Robert Khalid Ali, he can be very dangerous when he gets the ball.
1: Yeah, he reminds you a bit of King Carlos, you know, the Jackal, you know, Spencer, you know. But they're Tarikria again, formidable.
0: He wins the ball. Harun Adams picks it up, but the referee said it went forward. The chance went to bagging for Primrose there. That was a vital line out. And it's so important that composure is needed when you get into those positions.
2: Just winning the ball in the line out, Tariq. But as he came down, obviously knocked his arm against one of his fellow players and the ball just being dislodged. So a knock on in the line out, unfortunately for Primroses. But yeah, Adrian Roberts again, he was a standout player against SK Wormers the day that Primroses lost against them. But he definitely stood out in that match. So expect to bring him bringing a lot to this game in the second half.
1: Yeah, talking of Tariq Krier, you know, he's come this season from Primrose and they signed him from, I think, at Correction, Violet, and I think he played last season in Italian leagues as well.
2: So we got him from Spain. He was playing in Spain and then he came and he played at Violet and then he went back to Italy. Italy last year.
0: Franico Baran gets the ball to Lee Brav. He gets it out to the center, number 12 or number 11, Lichen Adams. He finds Barricada, picks up, he chips the ball, he gathers the ball again, he passes it in time to Alele, to Brayton Klein. This looks dangerous as Primrose chases down the ball right in front of the post off, and I think the ball went forward. The ball went for the referee will award a scrum to Primroses.
2: This is exciting,
0: it's
2: rugby.
0: Absolutely magical by Primroses to get there. But Barricada, he was at his utmost best here on the left-hand touchdown. He beat a couple of players. He chipped the ball forward. And Brayton Klein was right next to him to put the pressure on the UWC defense.
2: Themba Shlila again prominent in that move. A support of Bakir and taking the ball up and then inside to the scrum off. And then almost Brayton Klein almost kicking through and gathering the ball.
0: This is an attacking scrum, Khalid Ali. They must make use of this ball. They must try to get points on the board here. To take the lead for the first time in the game.
1: Very interesting to see Albertus all of a sudden moving in the first 5-8 channel with AD Roberts in the center in the 12th position.
0: And you know where that ball is going to come through as Alexander, he gets the ball out. It's Aaron who picks up at the back of the scrum as Primrose mauls. They push the UWC defenders out of the way. It goes to Gambi. He goes down. They are a meter away from the try line. Alexander awaits the ball. He gets the ball. He gets it to Basir. Basir goes down and the referee says he knocks it forward again. An unforced error by Primrose when it was so close to get points on the board. But well done by the UWC. Number 4, I think it is Malunzi Madangana. He was the one who put the pressure on. He forced the knock on there. I just want to get that number. It could also be the number 8, Ronaldo Nosambanyana. It is the number 8. He did some good work in defense there.
2: Momentum definitely with Primroses now, Nazim. Momentum is
0: absolutely
2: definitely with them. And we're looking for them to add a couple of points now in the second half. UWC is going to struggle to get out of the half. They're against the wind. And obviously the weather's also turned now. A bit of rain coming now, so it's going to be difficult for them to handle the ball as well. And Primroses has definitely got the upper hand.
1: Talking also, if we look at what a significant difference from the first half, ruck time, massive clean-outs by the Primrose forwards. And like we say, once again, you can't lay by experience. I mean, Arendse leading from the front, another blocking break from the base of the ruck. So, yeah. And also, Primrose's backs playing musical chairs here, shifting their players in various positions. So, yeah, keeping the UDubs guys.
0: And I did mention in the build-up that back line of them, they are elusive. Alele, Brayton Klein, Albertus, Serge Blanco, Khalid Ali. He's absolutely brilliant. When they start running, they can create gaps. And I'm telling you, that man, Adrian Roberts, that was a very good change by Ricky Peterson to bring him up this time of the game because it allows Albertus to have freedom again running from the back.
1: Yeah, definitely licensed to frill, you know. Albertus full of running, but also, you know, always have tricks in his locker, you know, putting the grubber or the chip over the top. But good to see as well, you know, Barky Kader, you know, really stepping his defense, you know, opposite number. And yeah, putting Primrose on the front foot.
2: Yeah, and he had to move to the fullback. I remember he was picked on the wing. Yeah. And because of Hakim moving out, Tariq had to go to the fly-off and he's moved to the fullback. But doing brilliantly well there at the back.
0: Franico Baron, he wants a solid scrum from his team at the moment. That front row needs to work hard. And Primrose hope that they can push them off the ball here. This is such an important scrum, a vital time in the game. As Baron awaits the ball, looks like he'll get a clean. Yes, he gets it. He gives it to Lee Braff in the middle of the park. He's brought down, still inside the 22 of UWC. They awaits the ball. It comes out, but some good tackling by Primrose, by Tariq Kruger. He's had a storm of a game this afternoon. As Franico Baron awaits the ball, slow ball for UWC. He gives the ball to what a kick. That's
1: nice
0: an
1: clearance.
0: Absolutely good clearance kick. We'll give you the number of that player now, but a good, it's one of the replacements. It's Divan. Not Divan Serfontein, it is just Divan today.
2: Divan Peters.
0: Divan Peters, he kicks the ball into touch. And as the rain slowly coming down here, and it could play a vital part in how this game is going to go now. Because the handling can become difficult, the mistakes can creep into the game. But it is the team who deals with every opportunity the best now that will obviously be the victors here. A good line out. While it went forward, I think the referee will blow for a knock forward by Primroses, and it will be a scrum. And again, Riaz and Khalid, that is vital. You just a bit of composure, get the ball to your lock and bring it down and start working from there. But knock on, scrum for UWC.
2: You still need to execute on the basics. You need to be able to have a solid scrum. You need to be able to win your ball in the line-up. To be able to have that set-piece winning mentality, to be able to play from there is very, very important. So both teams struggling with that a little bit now, but hopefully they can get back to their normal composure and we can get some rugby being played again.
1: Yeah, a few elementary errors stepping in here from the Primrose, taking the heat off the UW's defense, and all of a sudden, you know, UW's could find himself now into Primrose territory.
0: Absolutely. As Franico Barron, he has put that

0: penalty.
1: Absolutely. As for Nico Barron, he has put that ball in so many times this afternoon. The difference is it's a wet ball now. The scrum is bushing. Good scrum. Penalty. That was a powerful scrum. The referee has awarded a penalty to UWC. And I must say, this scrumming has been good. They won a couple of penalties. And it is Devon Peters, you said. One of the replacements. He's now looked like he's in the inside center, but he does the kicking. And that's a good penalty clearance to the far side of the field. As UWC will have the throw-in. But, I would say 20 minutes into the second half, still 15-all. We can't call this one, Mr. Safiq Nuruddin. It could go anyway.
0: Nazim, I'll reiterate what I said earlier on. I'll just add another illness to it. It's heart attack and ulcer stuff here at UWC.
1: Oh, my word. And now talk about the beauty stuff behind us. That looks a bit ulcer for me. The spicy dulcies and some wussas that is available here from our technical team. You've got to be rewarded if you do a good job on a Saturday at the rugby game, Mr. Nuruddin.
2: Was Vic for dulcies?
1: Was Vic for dulcies, he's so young. A line out for UWC, almost on the halfway line. As they need to go forward, but Harun Adams, he had a storm of a game. He's gone off and he's replaced by number 16. Mahir Khalant is coming on. He also came on late in the second half against Unimil last week. And he had a good second half. But what a game this young man, Harun Adams, had. A totally hard worker for Primroses. And it looks like he's got a bit of a shoulder injury as he is. And you can just feel it
2: hopefully
1: for him. He
2: wanted
1: to be at the end there, to be part of this Primrose team.
2: We wish him all the best and a speedy recovery to Harun Adams. A brilliant game.
1: As the physio, Andrea
3: Peters. It is on the front foot.
1: As Basir, he's challenging for the ball there. Mo Basir. Fafpri is still trying to keep possession of the ball. He brings them down, but the ball pops out. It is picked up by Lipraf. He beats one or two players. He still has possession and he gets away from Alele. But it's Albertus. It's that man, Albertus. And he's pulled into touch by number 14 of it's Corin Hess, the right winger of UWC. He comes inside. He's tackled by Captain Fantastic, Idris Arensa. There's a mall right in front on the 22 meter line. It goes out to Swartz. The ball is flung wildly to the back, but it's picked up by number 12, Konze, by Librov. As UWC awaits the ball, it's Franico Barron. He gets it out to number 17, Marciano. The referee is on the knock. Yeah, it's a knock forward, but I don't think that is too bad. It's time ticking by, Khalid Ali.
3: Breaking news. Ibrahim just breaking to the nation that it's 10-5 to the Springboks. And it's Andre Esterhazen, the hybrid player, and Colby with a conversion.
1: So it looked like Esterhazen came on then. Done? So it's 10-5. Yeah, that's why you are the number one team in the world. South Africa 10, the All Blacks 5 at the moment. Good. Arons has scored. Yeah, that's going to be it. Mr. Nuruddin, where are you going to watch the game finish, Mr. Nuruddin? Down in Belgravia? What's the finish of the test game in Ballys?
3: I have absolutely no idea. That's a curtain raiser happening between the Springboks and the All Blacks.
1: Penalty to UWC.
3: The real game is happening here at UWC.
1: It's Franico Barron. He makes a couple of the ball. He's flung wildly to the left. And Litson Adams picks up and he beats 2-3 Primrose guys. It is Swartz. He runs away. This could be so dangerous, but his ankle tap. And he's the referee awards. I think he's going to go back to a penalty for Primroses. Or did he step out? Yeah, he did step out. This is, drama. Yeah, at UWC. Absolutely drama.
2: This is excellent rugby. Believable rugby.
1: Khalid Ali. You cannot script the ending. Primrose is all ready to run onto the field. I'm just going to check how much time is left in the game. I think there's 2 or 3 minutes.
3: Yeah, you could get any Bollywood scriptwriter, but I think they tore that one up. The one that's writing this one here today.
2: Primrose is playing in the right section of the field now as well, eh?

0: see it and the dulces we're having here today.
1: Yeah.
0: Without a whisker of a doubt.
1: We need to add to spice some next time on that. But
2: 3 minutes left, apparently.
1: 3 minutes left here at UWC. It is 18-15 in favor of Primroses. This is vital. This is so important. A good line out now for Primroses is required. As it's put in by Haaland, it is gathered by Primroses. I'm sure Kyle Alexander, Damon at the back. One of the Primrose players are tackled, but it is Tariq Kruger, who had a stormer of a game this afternoon. As he brings the ball down, I think there could be an infringement there. The referee allows play to go on. Primroses wants the ball. They're on the attack. The time is on their side. The score is on their side. Damon is held up. He needs to get down with the ball. It is Alexander. He gives it to Roberts. Roberts kicks the ball through. Could this be the winner? Oh, no. The ball goes out behind the goal line. But that was so close. How close can that be, Khalid Ali? The referee's calling a scrum for UWC, but that was so close. I think Primrose supporters were ready to storm onto the field because that would have been
2: a beautiful try.
1: Been basically giving the victory to Primroses.
0: Expect a big shove from UWC to milk a penalty here and kick the ball down the touch for the line-out.
1: Time is ticking by. Time is of the essence. This is what Super League A Rugby is. This is where you decide where you're going to play next season. Super League B or Super League A. No. It is Primrose leading. It is Primrose who wants the victory more than anything. Their supporters are ready to storm onto the field. Right in front of these young boys, their heroes are playing. In a couple of years, we will be calling their names on this outside broadcast. They are ready to
2: just
1: run
2: been told
1: to
2: 7 minutes,
1: heroes.
2: Nazim. 7 minutes.
1: 7 minutes.
2: Left in the game.
1: Wow.
2: But listen, this game,
1: a lot of minutes to go.
2: This game's come down to the last match of the season and also the last couple of minutes of the match. This is brilliant. This is a drama. You couldn't write it any better.
1: It feels like we're involved in that scrum now, Khalid. And you were Wuka Khalid. I think I would have been the fly-off this afternoon. Riaz, where would you have played?
2: Now, Tariq Kruger's position on the flank.
1: Oh,
2: I love
1: lovely.
2: Playing on the flank.
1: You were Rob Lowe then. As the ball goes, the referee awards a penalty. And I'm sure Franny Kobar, and he takes it quickly. He gives it to... Oh, the ball is... the referee awards a scrum to UWC again. Barricada was about to pounce onto it, but the referee has blown his whistle. It's a scrum for a knock-on. And I must say, the tackles are fast and furious. It is hard. It is bruising now, Khalid Ali.
0: High margins there, Nazim Riaz.
1: Wow. It's crazy.
2: Good defense by Primroses keeping... I mean, I don't understand. UWC trying to play out of their own half.
0: Kick the ball downfield. Yeah. There's 6 minutes on the clock. They've got a penalty.
1: Decision making is vital now for UWC. 6 minutes remaining. It is Franico Baron. He's been putting that ball in all afternoon. A solid scrum by UWC is required. The crowd has grown closer to the touchline. We don't still know where this game is going to go, who is going to win it. As he gives the ball to Swartz, to Leach and Adams on the far side of the field. He beats one or two players. He's brought down by the scrum of Haaland. The ball goes. The referee awards a penalty. A penalty to UWC. And Primrose just got to have a bit more discipline now in this last stages of the game. They lead by 3 points. 3 vital points. It could decide where they play next season.
2: Silly mistake by Primroses playing the ball in the ruck there, Nazim, and allowing UWC now for the first time in a long time to get into the half of Primroses. So now they need to keep them out. Otherwise, if UWC gets a penalty here, then obviously they're going to go deeper into the half of Primroses.
0: Yeah, let's hope this is not deja vu stuff from Rosmid on that dreadful Saturday against Kales.
1: As Marciano put it in, well taken by number 4 for... It's Mavano Da Silva who got the ball there as UWC. They won the ball. Primrose wants to bring them down. They need to tackle well. They need to defend well as the mall is going. It's a penalty! A penalty to Primrose! Could that be the saving grace for Primrose so late in the game? And you can see that Adrian Roberts, he's taking charge. He's just telling everybody to calm down. Because I think he wants to kick this ball as far as possible down the touchline into the UWC half. Come on, Adrian Roberts, as he kicks the ball. It's not that far, but it's on the halfway line. It is their line out. And that's all required now that Mahir Khalant must find his jumpers. He must bring the ball down. Riaz gives it to the fly off and just play on the other side of the field at the moment.
2: Brother Rosema, just hold on to the position for this next couple of minutes. Not allow UWC to get their hands on the ball and it will be in the pocket for them.
1: Gentlemen, we're getting close to the end. As Primrose, short throw, a clever throw by Khalant to the front of the line out. Primrose wants the ball. It looks like if Basir wants to drive, he gets it. He goes down. Primrose still wants the ball. It's all about discipline now. It's possession. As Gambi goes down, he tries to bring the ball down. He does so successfully. The ball goes out to Damon. He gets a very tough ball out, but he holds on to the ball there as he's brought down. Primrose still in possession. They need to exit that ball out. And it looked like, is there a turnover? It can't be a turnover. The referee awards a penalty to Primrose. That is so important.
0: Primrose was very lucky there, Nazim.
1: And I think Adrian Roberts was very instrumental in protecting the ball there. Well done to Adrian Roberts. And you can see the captain, he's just calming the troops now. He knows there's very little time left in this game.
0: Yeah, but Nazim, once again, UWC very aggressive over the ruck there. You know, nearly winning that ball. Primrose getting a penalty from the ref there. So, yeah.
1: It's a good exit. A good exit, Khalid, by Adrian Roberts. He was vital in winning that ball there. And again now, it's important for Mahir Khalant to find his jumper. Who will he find? Will he get to Basir? Or will he find Keenan Rolossi?
0: Or will it go to Tariq Kruger
1: at the back? And gentlemen, we need to start looking at the man of the match here. As it is Khalant. He finds Basir at the back of the line out. Primrose drive with the captain. The referee, I think, could be a penalty advantage. As he drops for goal. I don't think it's going to go over. It just goes over the dead, but there's a penalty. And they need to go to the poles here. They need to go.
2: Shafiq excited here with the penalty.
1: This could be the last kick of the game. This could be where Primrose Rugby's fortunes change this afternoon.
0: This could be the biggest penalty for this guy.
2: I haven't seen anybody jump so high in a long time.
0: I'm totally unbiased as far as this game is concerned, Riaz. Totally unbiased.
2: No, the game is very exciting.
0: All I can tell you, I was born in Claremont, so that gives you who the team is I support
1: and
0: today.
1: I don't blame you, Mr. Nurdin.
2: Well done.
1: Let's describe this vital kick by Adrian Roberts. It will send Primrose 6 points clear in this game. It could be the last kick of the game. As Roberts steadies himself, the crowd goes quiet. Roberts, come forward. He kicks. It looks good. Is it over?
3: Yes!
1: It's over! It's the end of the game! Primrose have won! They have won by, what is the score? 21 points to 15. It is drama all over. But this time it's in favour of the visitors, Primrose Rugby Club. If UWC loses against
2: Durbel,
1: Primrose Rugby Club
2: will remain in Super League A. For 2027.
1: But what a performance. What an afternoon for the men from Rosmead. What an afternoon for the hundreds of people who came the long road down to UWC. But it's an absolutely amazing victory. A victory that's well deserved by Primrose, not only by their players, but also by their supporters. It's like they have won a trophy. It's like this was the biggest match of the season. Absolutely brilliant by Primroses. We're going to find one or two players to chat to. I'm still waiting for a man. Are we going to give it to Tariq Kruger? Or where are we going to
2: Tariq
1: this?
2: Idris, captain, fantastic. I think he led from the front. Idris Orange had a very, very good game. Tariq Kruger had just such a brilliant game as well. So between the two of them, I think today, Nazim, I think Tariq Kruger.
1: Yeah, Khalid Ali, you think Tariq Kruger?
0: I was leaning towards Idris Arensa at the beginning, but like we decide, Tariq Kruger definitely coming into his own.
2: Beautiful.
0: I don't care who we're going to interview. We might even interview the guy that never went onto the field. Primrose has won this one.
2: Yes, well done, well done.
0: Now it depends on Durbel against UWC. I cannot see UWC beating Durbel.
2: No, definitely, but Shafiq, UWC...
1: the victory for Primrose Rugby Football Club here this afternoon. Tariq, I see he's taken off his scrum cap there, Khalid Ali. We need a word with him, and if we can just get Tariq. I think I've lost my thingy here, Ibrahim.
2: Tariq is on his way over here.
1: We're just going to interview Tariq Kruger, the man of the match for Primrose. Yeah, Tariq, awesome to speak to you. Last week against UNIBAL, that first couple of minutes was a bit nervous from your side. We were down there, but today you were monstrous. You were absolutely brilliant. You fought for this team this afternoon. Tell me, how does it feel to know that you guys are almost there? Well, we know UWC still have a game, but this must be one of the biggest games of the season for you.
3: Yeah, look, from our side, it's very much rewarding. No one gave us opportunity throughout the season. We are the underdogs throughout. And to be in the situation we are in now, to play in the final, to either you go down or you stay up. And for us to put up a performance like us last week and carry that performance over onto this week, very rewarding for us. I mean, it's been a tough season for us. Very tough, but the resilience from the community and from the team themselves to keep that hope and keep that dream alive, to stay in Super League A was just superb to see.
1: And tell me quickly, what did the coach say at halftime? Because you guys came out a totally different team.
3: Look, for us, throughout the season, we've been playing for the community. We are a community club at the end of the day. So at halftime, he just kept on preaching to us that, look here, this is do or die. It's the last 40 minutes. We have the opportunity to keep the hope up within the community, to give the small kids in the community the opportunity to play in Super League and experience this opportunity with us. So I think we left it all out there and we've done it, most importantly for the youngsters, for the juniors and our community out there, for them to go and experience what we experience.
1: And also the loss of your fly-off, Hakeem Lani, late this afternoon. Was there a bit of we'll do it for him?
3: Not really. As the coach said before the game, you know, things happen in threes. Two things happened throughout the week, and this morning just obviously ticked off the third one. So for us, we've faced many challenges throughout the season, as I said, but it was up to us to not let the challenges get in our way and look past it and still, you know, put our best foot forward out there today.
2: Tariq, very well done today again. Congratulations on your win today. Very well done to Primrose as well. You know you've had a very difficult season, but obviously now on to bigger and brighter things as well. Obviously, Primrose is staying in Super League A, and obviously your side as well. You're looking forward to the season 2027. What's that holding for you?
3: From my side, I always tell the people, you know, alhamdulillah for everything that comes my way. I take it as it comes. I never look too far ahead. I always just enjoy the current situation I'm in, and I take it as it comes.
2: Well, enjoy the winner. Alhamdulillah, all the best to you. All right.
1: Well, that was Tariq. Kruger is our man of the match, but we also speak to the captain, and we most probably can have two men of the matches. He was absolutely brilliant. Idris, it's not only today, but we've watched Primrose quite a few games over the season. You have been a captain, fantastic today. You drove your team to victory. You were all over. And tell me that last couple of minutes, I saw you chatting to the guys. What did you say to them?
4: I think sometimes you get the overhand in a game, and it's those moments where you just have to stay calm and you just have to be patient, trust the process, and not get ahead of yourself. I think it's very important for us to not lose sight of what we want to achieve today. And yeah, I guess it's up to some of the players to keep the guys calm, because there is a squad of 21, 22, 23 also. They are very, very young still, and they have a lot of rugby ahead of them, and you can see they just want to go. But there's times where you just need to stay calm and enjoy the moments.
1: And tell me, obviously, we you're most probably going to retain your Super League A status. We know there's still a game for UWC, but what does it mean to stay in Super League A for a club like Primrose?
4: I think, especially for a guy like me, we come out of communities where there is so much talent, and we need more
5: teams high up in the club ranks to basically showcase the talents that we have in our communities. And that is ultimately because from Super League, it's provincial, whether it is Western Province or somewhere else or overseas, but that is the toughness of this competition. It's giving the guys a platform to showcase their talents, and obviously, hopefully, they make it somewhere or go somewhere from here, whether it is from Primrose or whichever community club. But we need more community clubs right up there to give more opportunities to our community players.
1: Chris, absolutely fantastic. Well done. You have been captain fantastic for the season. Everything of the best for next season. Inshallah.
6: Well, Nazim, we have the man of the moment. Two of the biggest penalties he probably kicked in his lifetime. If I was in his boots, I'd probably need other boots, because the pressure of that last penalty and the one before that, just to get the team over the line, and then from there on, push on to get that final 3 points to put the nail into the coffin. And that is the amazing Adrian Roberts. Adrian, thank you very, very much. You came off the bench. You should have brought the bench with you. That's how good you were today. Fantastic. What was the feeling like when you stepped up to the plate for those two crucial penalties?
7: It is always an honor to represent a club like this as Primrose. And once I got onto the field, I told myself I have to give 120% irrespective of what I'm doing, kicking, passing, tackling. I just have to put my body on the line and try to become out a Victorian at the end of the day. And down to the kick, I always put my head down and tell myself, I don't want to kick miss. So if I kick this miss, I'm going to be angry at myself. So I always put myself to it. I'm going to have to nail this one. And I took my head down. I kept my head down. And when I looked up and I saw the ball went through the poles, and I got a bit of confidence onto the second kick. And I told myself, this is the last kick of the game. It's time. This is the one I have to nail to pin to get this type of vibe of the club.
1: And then also, just before that penalty, there was an incident in the middle of the field where you went over the ball and you won a penalty for your team. That was crucial, that penalty, because at that stage, some of the UW defenders, attackers were just slicing through the Primrose defenders, but you got down onto the ball, you got them to win a penalty. That must have been so satisfying too, for you coming off the bench and still contributing in that late stages of the game.
7: Yeah, it is very important to contribute as an individual. So that is part of the game. You need to show the coach this is what you want to do on the field. So once you get any opportunity on the field, whether you want to steal the ball, whether you want to tackle, you need to show. Because like I've mentioned earlier on, I need to give my 120%. When I got the opportunity to recap onto the penalty, it's going to benefit the team, not for myself, but for the team.
1: Absolutely. And obviously, you must probably help Primrose retain Super League A status. What does it mean for Adrian Roberts itself to be part of such a club with such great history? And obviously you move from the one season knowing there's lots of improvement to come, and you obviously want to be part of to see where Primrose go next season.
7: Well, it's a new experience, a new club, a new environment. So I can't say that. I know the history of the club. I need to adapt and I need to learn from the club. So one season is not going to capitalize on me knowing about the history of the club. So I need to find more detail out about the club. And for me, whether I play for any club, I need to represent that club with my full heart, not half-hearted. It's when I go into a game as well, I need to represent the jersey in the pits. That means a lot for the club.
1: Well, and as you learn the history of Primrose Rugby Club, your name will be dotted down in the history because of what you did today. Well done.
7: Thanks
1: for what
7: so
1: you have
7: I
1: done.
7: Really appreciate
1: absolutely
7: it.
1: Great
7: Thanks
1: performance,
7: so much.
1: Adrian.
7: Thanks so much,
1: good luck. Well, while we're at it, we have Shahid here. We spoke to him prior to the game. At the end of the game, you've won, and it's almost like we want to say you have retained that Super League A status with the game for UWC to say. But what does it mean that...
6: Nazim, I look at that number 22 on this guy's back, and I think to myself, 22 minutes ago, he kicked that first penalty to put Primrose up 18-15. And then in the last 22 seconds, he slotted the final one.
1: You're poetic this afternoon.
6: I'm poetic. I'm a poet. Yeah. You didn't know it. And that put Primrose in a position where we might retain the Super League A status for next season. But the gentleman that we interviewed earlier on, he doesn't know whether they have to laugh or cry. He's here with us. The amazing attorney, but today, he bailed us out. And he's the man, Shai Skruder.
8: I'm happy to come back for this interview. If it wasn't a happy occasion, you were not going to see me, so yes.
9: No, absolute, Shahid. I think it's just for everyone. Some has left here, but you could just sense that last couple of minutes, everybody was moving closer to the touchline. They wanted to run onto the field. It was your final today, to put it that way. And it ended the way we wanted it to end this afternoon for Primrose.
8: Definitely, it was an arm wrestle. You could see it was going... It was going left and right, and in the end, like I said earlier, we just have to maintain our composure and keep it in the top 2 inches. And Adrian Roberts came through with controlling and settling and keeping that midfield tight and secure, and he delivered the 2 important kicks that we needed. It was a big game for him today, and it was a very, very big game, probably the biggest. I can't recall us beating UWC possibly ever, but not for a long time. And here on their ground is a very, very big take home. So we'll keep our fingers crossed. UWC goes against Durbel. That's a big one for them. The second on the log, and the top 2 teams, Durbel and Villagers, by a mile. It will be a tall ask for them. So we're keeping our fingers crossed that it stays the way it does.
9: Yeah, absolutely. I just want to talk about your captain. He's vicious in the game. He is hard tackling. He drives. He's basically just captain fantastic. But when we spoke to him, he's so soft. I don't know how he changes from that man in the middle of the field. And when you talk to him, he just becomes that mellow, soft-hearted man. It's amazing if you watch from the outside and you start learning somebody's personality. It says a lot about the character, how he carries the captaincy for your club.
8: Absolutely. That's what we want to see. We want to see gentlemen off the pitch, and we want to see the beast on the pitch. I think rugby does that to everyone, including us as spectators. During the week, we are normal, civilized people. But when it comes to a Saturday's rugby, whether it's the box or whether it's club rugby, we are absolute lunatics. Soccer does that as well. It's what it happens on a Saturday. Everything is on the park on a Saturday. And it's nice to see that they carry themselves well. But today, he played with a lion's heart. You could see he carried right till the end. The muscles were pulling. He was needing to drink liters of water, but they left it all on the park totally.
9: Shahid, congratulations again. Well done. We'll keep our fingers crossed like every Primrose supporter and hope that you have retained your Super League A status today.
8: Yes. Thank
9: Absolutely
8: you to
9: amazing.
8: Radio 786 for coming out and supporting Community Club Rugby, Western Province representatives coming out to see such a big occasion. You know, it was a final of note for UWC as well as Primrose, and it didn't disappoint at all. I just want to say a quick few seconds thanking our management of our club, coaches, management, player support, strength and conditioning, everybody doing the thing for the club. It was a long, hard season. The log and the number of wins versus the number of losses was tough on us. Coming as Super League B champions up to the top and feeling what Super League A is all about, getting the reminder that we hadn't had in a while. So yes, I just want to say for a few seconds, I want to thank them and the players.
9: Shahid, go and celebrate with your club. Absolutely amazing.
8: Thank you.
9: So much. Well, Tafik, as the celebrations continue, nobody's going home. Primrose, and although there's a game for UWC still to take place, it almost feels like this is it for Super League.
6: Nazim, I'm led to believe that Durbanville-Belleville have to win their last game against UWC to qualify for the Gold Cup.
9: So there won't be any shenanigans.
6: Yeah. Durbel will be putting in the very best 23 they have onto the park, and that's happening on Wednesday evening.
10: And Durbel won the Gold Cup before.
6: So Durbel has won the Gold Cup. They want to be in the competition again. So Thursday evening, it's either you're going to sleep at home or you're going to be in a khadat. It depends where the result is going to go. I would say Primrose will be in the khadat. They'll be in the dhikr. Because I can assure you, I've never supported Durbel, but this time I'm supporting you.
9: We'll be in the khadat and they'll be at Durbel. That is what I want.
6: No, on Wednesday they'll be at
9: Durbel.
6: But
9: you can do a khadat at Durbel.
6: There's nothing wrong with that.
9: Anywhere in
6: nothing
9: the world.
6: Wrong with that.
9: Yeah.
6: the game is finished and I'm completely biased now. The team that won was the team that I supported, Primrose, all along. I know Tashirik won't fire me for that. So, great game of rugby. I've never been so involved in a game of rugby like I was today, Riaz. It was phenomenal. It was beyond what words can explain, Riaz.
9: It's amazing, Shafiq. You were sitting calmly and the penalty was awarded and you jumped up for the rest of the afternoon. I thought that you were just a neutral and then your true colours came out, Mr. Noordin.
11: But listen, back to the game again. This was a brilliant game of rugby. From the first couple of minutes when Idris Aronson took on the you could see he really wanted to win today as a captain. You could see that from minute one. And then UWC came into the game. They played brilliantly as well at the time. And then Primrose has got the upper hand a little. And then it was back to UWC. It all came down to the last couple of minutes. And this was an absolutely brilliant, breathtaking game, Shafiq. I enjoyed every single minute of it.
6: Riaz, I must say, the defense of Primrose in the second half was absolutely fantastic. They left everything on the turf.
11: That's why Tari Kruger and Idris Aronson got man of the match, because the two of them were formidable in defense. The rest of the team as well, but the two of them carrying the baton for Primrose and making big hits and big turnovers as well.
9: And I just think if you look at now Themba Lele has been absolutely brilliant all season. You look at Tariq Albertus, he was brilliant. And also Kyle Alexander had a stormer
11: Bashir, the lock. He was one of the bigger players in the Primrose team and carrying the pack of forwards as well. He had a brilliant game as well today.
9: Yeah, absolutely. And I think she wants to come say something to us. Muna, the glue that keeps the team together. Muna, what a win. What does it mean for Primrose Rugby Club this afternoon? We know there's still one game to be played between UWC and Durbel, but it's that close to retaining that Super League A status.
12: I don't know what to say, but just being there in the circle now with the team, the family, the community, and everybody that came out to support us today and had our backs. Shukran. It was absolutely amazing. It was nail-biting to the end, as you all know. But alhamdulillah, we made it. Shukran, Ibrahim. It was absolutely amazing. So I thank everybody, every single person that has supported Primrose throughout our journey. We couldn't have done it without them.
9: Oh, well done. Go and celebrate tonight. Let's go make that kusistas tomorrow morning. It needs to be sweet. Absolutely.
6: And what I like what Muna said when she was in the circle. So Primrose has made the circle bigger today.
9: Yeah. Well, we've joined by Ricky Peterson, the coach of Primrose Rugby Club. Ricky, congratulations first.
13: Thank you.
9: It
13: Thank
9: seems
13: you so, much.
9: So close now that you are very close to retaining that Super League A status. There's obviously a game to come. And if you look at how the season have gone for Durbel, it almost seems virtually impossible for them to lose that game. But strangest things have happened in rugby. But let's talk about this afternoon. What did you say to your guys at halftime? Because they were a bit off colour until late in the first half when they scored, when Brayton Klein scored that try. But we asked ourselves, what did you say to your guys?
13: Look, it started off during the week already. What is our approach going to be? We need to make it home away from home. How do we do that? We get everybody over here. The juniors came with their families. It was literally a home away from home. When you looked around the field, you saw a lot of Rooster supporters.
9: Yeah.
13: That was the first step. The second step was I told them that you're facing a student team that's not to be underestimated. Because in their mind, they still tell themselves it's our home game, you know. So we have to go and we have to go take it from them. And I think the first 30 minutes of the game, I just saw nerves.
9: Yeah,
13: I saw nerves because not half of the stuff that was done on the field is what a coach wanted, if you want to say it. But that was blatantly nerves. And I think the halftime chat. Obviously, the try from Brayton Klein, okay, that was just the little bit of fuel. So I asked him, so we have a slight breeze behind us, but we've seen before that the wind don't win the rugby for you. We got to go in that. and what they just did brilliantly just to go out there. Because I told them, first things first, we got to control set pieces. That is where they had the upper hand. We got to control our set pieces. And then we got to still play territory. Let them force to make the mistake, but they have to make it in their half. If we give away penalties, we have to give the penalties away in their half to keep them out of reach for kicking to the poles. And I think they've done that brilliantly, I must say.
9: Absolutely. Talk to me about Captain Fantastic. Week in, week out, the man put in performances and he drove your team. I saw at one stage you had a bit of a word with him there with the injury. But this guy just continues to perform every Saturday.
13: Let me tell you, it started pre-season already when myself and Idris Arensa had a chat. And this was our chat. I asked him, Ida, would you consider playing loose forward? Because, I mean, I coached Ida at Western Province level, Sevens level. I coached him. And he was good. He was fast. But as you get older, you lose some speed. And I told him his aggression and his tackles, he would fit in perfectly with the loose forwards, you know, and helping them and helping the forwards. And I think when the two of us said, and he said, Coachy, I think it's time for us to make that move. And then I was a bit struggling with captaincy, but you know, it was then this one, then that one. But you know, these guys face a lot of issues and problems. I'm not talking about the rugby, I'm talking about off the field, you know. And we know when it comes to any so-called traditional Muslim club, their families are very close to them.
9: Absolutely.
13: And then I would tell players, even Tariq Kruger, when his father had a lot of heart operations, take off.
9: Yeah.
13: Be with your father. Be with your family. You know, rugby comes second. So we had a lot of challenges. Tariq Albertus had to qualify first to become a permanent worker.
9: Okay.
13: And then he can come. Then he could come to training. So we faced so many challenges. But at the end, we brought it together. And I told Hussein, I told Meraki, we gave so many guys an opportunity for captaincy. Let's go with Idris Arensa. Let's go. He's got the worlds of experience. He will be able to know when to keep them calm. And that's what we need right now. Because 95% of these guys don't have Super League experience. You know?
9: Yeah, just in 10 seconds, we got to go back to the studio. The loss of Hakeem Lani, that must have been a blow for the team.
13: That was, because, I mean, when the two of us, we got a very close relationship. It's like a hate-love relationship. You know, I can be hard with him and vice versa, but we have a lot of respect for each other. But when he made that call this morning about his mother-in-law, grandmother-in-law, that passed away, he asked me, he so much want to be there. My first words, family comes first. And not rugby, as much as what we needed him. And I mean, he was brilliant since I brought him up back into the first team, you know. And I'm a type of coach, you got to learn lessons. It's not about your name, who you are. Learn lessons, learn life lessons, come back and do a better job. And that's what Hakeem came to do. And that's what Tariq Kruger did. That's what Tariq Albertus did when they came back. Even a guy like Aidan Roberts, I had to drop him also a few times and take him out of the team to get the necessary discipline in him. Today, Aidan Roberts was...
9: brilliant.
13: He was brilliant when he came on,
9: Finally, Coach Ricky Peterson, you now have a week to basically calm your mind. There's a game to be played. You can't do anything else now.
13: No.
9: But what a satisfying is it for you? A tough season back in Super League A. How do you feel at this particular moment?
13: You know, it's been a challenge for me. It's the first time since being back in Super League A as a coach that I've ever lost so many matches. But the characters, I mean, that the players showed, the characteristics that they showed throughout the season, the game that we lost so narrowly against big teams, you know. I told myself, these guys, they have all they need is a 1 more year just to remain in this league so that they can gain that experience, you understand? Yes, we know where we need to get depth and all of that, you know. But to play with a team that has never even played in the Super League A, that's a great challenge. And I love for challenges.
9: Yeah.
13: Plain and simple, yeah. And then obviously, my family, I'm grateful for them. That's my support. You know, I say being a head coach is a lonely job.
9: Uh-huh.
13: But those are the only people that understand and support you when the time goes tough. I'm tough and then you find your little space and like that. And they know what I'm talking about. I can take all my stress to them, you know. Yeah.
9: Ricky Peterson, enjoy the weekend.
13: Thank you guys.
9: Brilliant. We've enjoyed coming out, doing your games, and we look forward to many more, inshallah.
13: And thank you for the coverage, gentlemen. We appreciate it. Thank you so much. Thank you so much. Well done.
9: Thank you. Yeah, see you.
13: Thank you.
9: Well, Shafiq, what can we say more? It's been absolutely amazing. A cool afternoon down at UWC, but it warmed the hearts of all the Primrose supporters. It is absolutely amazing. It goosebump moments. This is what makes community rugby special. This is what makes Radio 786 outside broadcast special. Another exciting OB that we brought to all our listeners around the world.
10: Nazim White, thank you very, very much for you and your team commentating the games that we were part of. To you, our listeners of Radio 786, shukran for allowing us into the comfort of your homes. And we hope that we have done justice to this beautiful community rugby that was played. Nazim, before I'm concluding, a last word from your side.
9: No, absolutely. I think Primrose, they came, they did what they needed to do. They conquered on a day that was difficult for them, losing their in their mercurial file I have this morning. But I'm just happy for a community club that we carry very close to our hearts. But well done, Shafiq. I think we needed Primrose to perform today, and it's out of the hands now. Thursday awaits. By Thursday, you will know who will be down in Super League B.
10: Absolutely. We say shukran to board member of Western Province and, of course, one of our fellow commentators, Riaz Khan. Shukran very much for being part of this amazing team. Khalid Ali, the man of the moment. He came from nowhere to surprise us. What a beautiful day of rugby we all spent together. To our technical guru, Lukman Brown, shukran very much. Our on-air producers, Ibrahim Abrams and Hamid Hesi, shukran for being here, guys. And thank you very much to our sponsors as well. That is Jive and, of course, the niceties that we received. Who was the food from, Ibi? From Anissa, shukran very much. That Dalcis is fantastic. It keeps my vocal cords going. Nazim, shukran very much, Mr. White. Fantastic job that you and your team are always doing here.
9: Shukran to you, Mr. Nureddin. It's a team effort. A team effort of the highest quality. And I leave it all to you to say goodbye.
10: Shukran very much. So that's from everybody here. Nazim White, Riaz Khan, Khalid Brown, Lukman Brown. Khalid Ali, my apologies there. Lukman Brown, Ibrahim Abrams, Hamid Hesi, and myself, Shafiq Nureddin. What a day at UWC, University of Western Cape. After this victory, I feel a bit more educated. On that note, from everybody here, I, Shafiq Nureddin, we will chat with you tomorrow morning on The Breakfast Club from 7 to 9 a.m. You can catch me there. To you and yours at home, have a fantastic evening as we return you to the studio. Stay tuned to 100.4 FM.

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0: Assalamu alaikum wa rahmatullahi ta'ala wa barakatuh, and welcome to another edition of Awakening, the show that illuminates the spirit of Islam. My name is Abdulsalam Kamruddin, and I'll be with you until about 8 p.m. this evening, inshallah. And as always, it is great to be back in your company, wherever you may find yourself. We pray that Allah subhanahu wa ta'ala's love and protection remains with you and your loved ones. And alhamdulillah, it is almost the 12th of Rabiul Awal, the birth of Rasulullah sallallahu alayhi wa sallam, and I am extremely excited for this night. And we're in a beautiful month as well, Rabiul Awal, the birth month of Nabi Muhammad sallallahu alayhi wa sallam. And how better to link up with Hafiz Mahmood Khatib all the way in Makkatul Mukarramah. And inshallah, next week we will try and also link up from Medina as well, inshallah. However, we're just going to find out what the atmosphere is around Makkah at this time in Rabiul Awal, since the preparation for the birth of Rasulullah sallallahu alayhi wa sallam. As we know, all over the world there is excitement in the air when it comes to this time of the year, as if it were not for the birth of Rasulullah sallallahu alayhi wa sallam, we would not have had the opportunity of witnessing Islam the way it is today and practicing Islam the way we are able to. And in a bit later on the show as well, we'll be joined by Mufti Sayyid Harun Al-Azhari as well, and he'll be speaking to us about expressing gratitude to Allah subhanahu wa ta'ala on the coming of Rasulullah sallallahu alayhi wa sallam. And we end off the night with a beautiful tribute to the legend of Qawwali, and that is Nusrat Fateh Ali Khan, who had his death anniversary last week as well. So we'll be paying tribute through playing beautiful kalams in his honor that was sung originally by him as well, inshallah. So all that happening right here on Awakening. For now, I welcome online Hafiz Mahmood Khatib all the way in Makkah. Hafiz Sahib, assalamu alaikum wa rahmatullah.
1: Lahul mulku wa lahul hamdu yuhsi wa yumi kulli shayin. 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And whilst we are in the tawaf, inshallah, we will try and connect with our host of Radio 786, and we ask Allah subhanahu wa ta'ala to answer all of the du'as. May Allah subhanahu wa ta'ala grant khair and rahmah. By the Hatim, we are just beneath Mihabi Rahmah, and we the shade of the Kaaba, our beautiful tawaf, alhamdulillah. 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This point now, we are at Rukne Yamani. Our people from South Africa are facing here, and we send salams to our people at home. Assalamu alaikum. At this point, we make dua for our country. Allahumma ansur.
2: Allahumma ansur.
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1: 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Bismillah, Allahu Akbar.
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1: 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Whatever haja you have, whatever need you have, ask Allah subhanahu wa ta'ala to answer it. 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
1: 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We send special love and salams from the Mataf in كعبة المشرفة. And we dua for all the listeners of Radio 786. May Allah bless them and grant them khair. May Allah subhanahu wa ta'ala grant the ummah khair. Allahumma aizza al-Islam wa al-Muslimin. And our brother Abdul Salam and his family and all those who asked us to dua for them in front of the Kaaba. Ya Allah, Ya Rabbana, Ya Wasi'al Maghfirah. You are our witness that we are pleading on their behalf. That Ya Allah, grant them whatever they need, whatever challenges they have, whatever sickness they have, Ya Allah, cure it. Adrukna Yamani, Allahu Akbar. Allahumma, Rabbana, Atina, Fi Dunya, Hasana, Wa Fi Al-Akhirati, Hasana, Wa Adhab An-Nar, Wa Adkhilna Al-Jannah, Wa Al-Abrar, Ya Aziz, Ya Ghafar, Ya Rabb Al-Alamin. Ya Allah, at this holy place, we ask you for. May Allah subhanahu wa ta'ala grant them Jannatul Firdaus and fill their qabr with nur, inshallah. And for all those who have needs and haja, and everyone has challenges and needs, may Allah grant it to them.
0: Amen.
1: And Allahumma zukna husna al-khatima. Allah grant us a good ending, inshallah. Allahumma zukna hubbak wa hubba may yuhibbuk. Bismillah, Allahu Akbar! الله أكبر الله أكبر ولله الحمد. إن شاء الله brother Abdul Salam, we will knock off. We are doing the final rounds of our Umrah, and we are right here by the Kaaba. We will remember you and all the listeners of Radio 786 and the management. May Allah grant khair and barakah, inshallah. Live from the Mataf, between the Kaaba and Maqam Ibrahim, whilst we are going through the panel beating of the Tawaf, that is getting rid of our sins, alhamdulillah. May Allah subhanahu wa ta'ala grant khair and spiritually elevate all of us in the group, inshallah. And our listeners of Radio 786, we ask Allah subhanahu wa ta'ala to bless the ummah. 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
2: MashaAllah, subhanAllah, what an opportunity over there to witness right in front of the Kaaba, subhanAllah, performing Umrah and the Tawaf around the Kaaba. We say Jazakallah to Hafiz Sahab for you know, dedicating beautiful du'as for all of us here in Cape Town in South Africa, and myself and my family as well, and the station here at Radio 786. May Allah subhanahu wa ta'ala accept from Hafiz Sahab and the team and grant everyone in Umrah Maqbool and accept all of your du'as and your sacrifices. Unfortunately, we are out of time. We need to break for the waqt of Maghrib, inshallah. But we say Jazakallah once again for affording us the opportunity to witness and listen live to the Tawaf happening right in front of the Kaaba. And as I've been watching via the link as well, subhanAllah, I can see Hafiz Sahab standing literally right in front of the Kaaba, inshallah. I'll accept once again. We have to break now for the waqt of Maghrib, inshallah. We'll touch base again next Saturday from Medina, inshallah. We're going now for the break for the waqt of Maghrib. When we do come back, as I've promised, we will have Mufti Sayyid Harun Al-Azhari with us, inshallah, at about 6:40 p.m. And we'll be expressing gratitude to Allah subhanahu wa ta'ala on the blessed coming of Rasulullah sallallahu alaihi wasallam. Do stay tuned to Radio 786 100.4 FM.

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6: 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Their telephone number is 012 568 3000. 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
1: Assalamu alaikum wa rahmatullahi ta'ala wa barakatuh. Welcome back to Awakening, the show that illuminates the spirit of Islam. If you have Trust Union, you are listening to Radio 786 100.4 FM. I'm Abdusalam Kamruddin and I'll be with you until about 8 p.m. this evening, inshallah. And as I've promised just before breaking for the waqt of Maghrib, that we'll have online with us Mufti Sayyid Harun Al-Azhari. And Mufti Sahib is with us online. Alhamdulillah. Mufti Sahib, assalamu alaikum wa rahmatullah.
2: Alaykum as-salam wa rahmatullahi wa barakatuh. How are you and the listeners?
1: Alhamdulillah, all well. How is Mufti Sahib doing?
2: All well. Cannot complain. Allah subhanahu wa ta'ala is so merciful. Alhamdulillah.
1: Alhamdulillah, absolutely.
2: Excited
1: indeed
2: for the season of Maulud.
1: Yes, very much, very much. The excitement is definitely in the air and we're looking forward, to commemorate and express our love for Rasulullah sallallahu alayhi wa sallam. Subhanallah. So speaking of which, Mufti Sahib, as we are in the month of Rabbil Awal, the birth month of Rasulullah sallallahu alayhi wa sallam, we're also just a few nights away from the auspicious night of the 12th of Rabi al-Awwal, which is more commonly known as the actual birthday or night of Rasulullah sallallahu alaihi wasallam. And this evening we'll be speaking on expressing gratitude to Allah subhanahu wa ta'ala on the blessed coming of Rasulullah sallallahu alaihi wasallam. But before we get into that, there's a few things that we need to ask Mufti Sahib in terms of for purposes of education, inspiration, and so on as well. So we know in the time of Rabiul Awal, we find that there are Mawlid gatherings every week, every day these days as well, as opposed to just weekly or on a specific night and so on. But what exactly is the concept of Mawlid?
2: Bismillah ar-Rahman ar-Rahim, wa salatu wa salam ala Sayyidina wa Mawlana Muhammad wa ala alihi wa sahbihi ajma'in. So the word Mawlid, when we look at any word, first of all, right, in the Sharia, we look at the linguistic meaning and then we look at the common terminology meaning in whichever field it is. So say, for example, if we're talking of the word Salah, we look, the dictionary meaning will tell us Salah means a prayer. And when we look according to fiqh, it will mean starting with Takbiratul Ihram, Allahu Akbar, and ending with Salam. Likewise, the word Zakah. Zakah, according to the dictionary, it will mean to purify. But according to fiqh and the terminology, it means giving out an X amount of money to a certain group of people who are deserving. Likewise, the word Mawlid. When we look at the word Mawlid, it is the place or time of birth. All right? And when we look at the terminology or the common understanding, which is used, the common usage of the word, it means a gathering to remember Rasulullah sallallahu alaihi wasallam. A gathering to thank Allah subhanahu wa ta'ala for giving us Rasulullah sallallahu alaihi wasallam. So this is the basic understanding. So when we are celebrating, we are not only celebrating the birthday of Rasulullah sallallahu alaihi wasallam, but we are celebrating Rasulullah sallallahu alaihi wasallam, his entire life, his seerah. We recite Quran, we praise the Prophet sallallahu alaihi wasallam, and we teach people about the Prophet sallallahu alaihi wasallam to increase in their hearts the love for Rasulullah sallallahu alaihi wasallam.
1: Subhanallah. So also, what is the difference between the various terms? We find some people saying Mawlid, some saying Milad, Mawlud, etc. There's different pronunciations for this. Is there any difference in this particularly?
2: From a linguistic point of view, yes, there'll be a difference. When we talk of Mawlid, as we said, it will be the time and place. When we're talking the Milad, is an event what we are having. When we're talking of the Mawlud, we're talking of Rasulullah sallallahu alaihi wasallam. The person being born is the Mawlud. So take, for example, at CTI, you see, inshallah, in the first week of September, we're going to have our grand Mawlud. The grand Mawlud, grand mean very big. And Mawlud, we're talking of Rasulullah sallallahu alaihi wasallam. So we're not celebrating just the event. We're not celebrating the time or the place, but we are celebrating Rasulullah sallallahu alaihi wasallam. This is something important to know. So these words have different meanings, but all are just the gathering in the love of Al-Mustafa sallallahu alaihi wasallam.
1: Subhanallah. Okay, so there's something, educational for us to also learn, that there is actually a difference in all of the various pronunciations and so on. But moving on from that, Mufti Sahib, are there also any reputable scholars, perhaps, who has permitted the celebration of Miladun Nabi, or is it just normally, many people claims this to be an Indo-Pak type of thing. Is this correct?
2: This is an incorrect thing, where people think that, no, this is only by the Indians from India and Pakistan. A lot of times you get people, they make this allegation just to try to belittle something. So if you want to belittle something, then you just come up with a fake thing. You come up with a story to say that, no, man, you know, this thing these Indian people are doing, it's an Indian thing. Miladun Nabi or Maulud, this is something, a gathering where reputable scholars have spoken about it. They have understood that had it not been for Rasulullah sallallahu alaihi wasallam, there would be nothing. You know, as Imam al-Busiri says, okay, fatadu ila dunya daruratu man lawlahu. If it wasn't for Rasulullah sallallahu alaihi wasallam, nothing would have been here. Imam al-Busiri speaks of it. Sayyidi Ala Hazrat says, wajana te to kuchnata, wajana o to kuchnaho. That had Rasulullah sallallahu alaihi wasallam not been here, nothing would have been here. So even Ibn Taymiyyah the Wahhabi, he says, Lawlahu, had not been for Rasulullah sallallahu alaihi wasallam, nothing would have been created. So the scholars understand that. And because of that, to shukrullah. Are they reputable scholars? Yes. Great scholars like Hafiz Ibn Hajar al-Asqalani, Hafiz Ibn Hajar al-Haythami, Imam Jalaluddin al-Suyuti, all these are great scholars of hadith. I can bring you list of scholars of tafsir, list of scholars of fiqh, list of scholars of hadith. There are so many great, hundreds of scholars of Ahl Sunnah wal Jama'ah give evidence and permissibility of Mauludun Nabi. Evidence that you can hold gatherings in the dhikr of Sallallahu Alaihi Wasallam.
1: Subhanallah. Now, there's something that we find, especially on social media these days, where many people are ranting the fact that when it comes to this time of the year, especially pertaining the actual birth of Rasulullah sallallahu alaihi wasallam, that Rasulullah sallallahu alaihi wasallam himself has not celebrated his birth. So did Rasulullah sallallahu alaihi wasallam celebrate his birthday?
2: So when we're talking of celebrating and what's the meaning of celebrating, look, the word celebrate means to mark something with respect or mark something with honor, right? So when you want to mark something, is to do something special, to show joy, to show honor at a certain occasion. So that is one of the meanings of celebrate. Now, did the Prophet sallallahu alaihi wasallam show happiness or honor this occasion of his birthday? Yes or no? Yes. How did he honor it? How did he mark it with remembrance? The Prophet sallallahu alaihi wasallam used to fast. When you look at the hadith in Sahih Muslim, what says that, Ya Rasulullah, we see you fasting. Why do you fast? The Prophet sallallahu alaihi wasallam said, on Mondays, ذَلِكَ يَوْمُ وُلِدْتُ فِيهِ وَذَاكَ يَوْمُ وُلِدْتُ فِيهِ. That is the day when I was born in. So the Prophet sallallahu alaihi wasallam, did he celebrate it? Yes or no? Yes. And how did them celebrate it? By fasting. And what was the connotation of fasting to Rasulullah sallallahu alaihi wasallam? When Allah subhanahu wa ta'ala saved the people of Musa alayhi salam, Hafiz ibn Hajar al-Asqalani used this as dalil for Maulud. He said when Allah subhanahu wa ta'ala saved the people of Nabi Musa alayhi salam, Allah mentioned in the Quran, وَذَكِّرْهُمْ بِأَيَّامِ اللَّهِ, remind the people of the days of Allah. Now, Musa alayhi salam and his people were saved once. But do we remember it every year? Yes or no? Yes. We fast on the day of Ashura. And when we fast, why we fast? Because Allah saved Musa alayhi salam. And the hadith in Sahih Muslim, it is out of shukr to Allah subhanahu wa ta'ala. So fasting was a form of shukr. One form of gratitude and expressing gratitude to Allah subhanahu wa ta'ala. And it was a common thing. When you want to show gratitude to Allah, you fast. So Nabi sallallahu alaihi wasallam used to fast to show gratitude to Allah subhanahu wa ta'ala for him being born on a Monday. So the Prophet celebrated his birthday.
1: So speaking of fasting, Mufti Sahib, there's another question where many doubts or have doubts about, and it comes to celebrating the Mawlid as well. Should we not then, since Mufti Sahib has mentioned that Rasulullah has fasted on his birthday, shouldn't we then fast instead of having gatherings?
2: Very good point. So, when Allah subhanahu wa ta'ala tells us that and be grateful to the ni'mats of Allah subhanahu wa ta'ala. Allah subhanahu wa ta'ala tells, Shkuru ni'matallahi. Washkuru ni'matallahi. In kuntum iyahu ta'budun. And be grateful for Allah's favors if you truly worship Him alone. So if we claim to worship Allah, we have to make shukr for the ni'mats of Allah. And one of the greatest ni'mats of Allah is Rasulullah sallallahu alayhi wa sallam. Now how do we show shukr? There's different forms of shukr. Some shukr is with the body, some is with the tongue, and some is with the heart. You can express gratitude with your heart to Allah subhanahu wa ta'ala. And another way is through your body. And the other one is through your words. So let's see. Rasulullah sallallahu alayhi wa sallam, when Allah says to Dawud alayhi salam, that Dawud alayhi salam's family, they must do shukr. So they do shukr. And the Prophet, he was doing shukr. He was fasting as a form of shukr and as a form of ibadah to Allah subhanahu wa ta'ala. When we look at the body and talking, if you're talking, Allah says, وَأَمَّا بِنِعْمَةِ رَبِّكَ فَحَدِّثِ and publicize well the favors of your Lord. And there's no greater favor upon the believers than Rasulullah sallallahu alayhi wa sallam. Allah says, لَقَدْ مَنَّ اللَّهُ عَلَى الْمُؤْمِنِينَ إِذْ بَهَثَ فِيهِمْ رَسُولَهُ. That surely, most definitely, Allah has done a great favor upon the believers when He sent to them Rasul sallallahu alayhi wa sallam. So in Surah 3 verse 164, Allah is saying that the Prophet is the greatest favor. And when we talk of Rasulullah sallallahu alayhi wa sallam, and this talking, the Prophet said, التَّحَدُّذْ بِنِعْمَةٍ شُكْرٍ. That when you talk of a favor of Allah, that is shukr. So having a gathering is a form of shukr. Like how fasting is a form of shukr. And the Prophet, he done fasting. But does it ever speak about himself amongst his sahaba? He sallallahu alayhi wa sallam himself used to tell him who he is. He used to say, I will inform you about who am I. And he sallallahu alayhi wa sallam spoke of his own birth. When I was born, this took place. My mother saw a light and it illuminated the palaces of Syria. The Prophet is talking of his own birth in a gathering with Sahaba. One day, the hadith is in Sahih Muslim and Nasai and Tirmidhi, that the Prophet sallallahu alaihi wasallam, he came out. And the Sahaba were in a majlis, in a gathering. Rasulullah sallallahu alaihi wasallam said, Ma ajlasakum, what are you all sitting here for? What is this gathering about? So they said, Ya Rasulullah, we are sitting here, we are thanking Allah subhanahu wa ta'ala, we are praising Allah subhanahu wa ta'ala, and another narration, we're making dua to Allah subhanahu wa ta'ala out of shukr. For what? Two things. One is that Allah gave us Islam. And number two, that Allah has done a great favor upon us by sending you to us. Manna alayna bika, Ya Rasulullah. Allah has done a great favor upon us by sending you to us. The Prophet said, Wallahi, that's the only reason you're sitting here. He said, Wallahi, that is the only reason we are sitting here, Ya Rasulullah. The Prophet said, I'm not accusing you all. I don't doubt you all. I'm asking you all because Jibreel came and he told me that Allah subhanahu wa ta'ala is mentioning you and this gathering proudly amongst the malaika. Allah subhanahu wa ta'ala, he's talking about this gathering proudly amongst the malaika. So if it was a wrong thing for them to sit and gather and make shukr to Allah subhanahu wa ta'ala for giving them Islam and giving them Rasulullah sallallahu alayhi wa sallam, the Prophet would have said, Bidah, stop it. And if gatherings were not allowed, Prophet would say, what's your gathering here for? Don't gather. It's bidah to gather. There's so many times that sahaba, they gathered in a majlis. And sometimes they used to gather in the majlis, Hadith of Bukhari, and the Ansar people, they used to cry when they used to think of the gathering of Rasulullah sallallahu alayhi wa sallam. So we sit in these gatherings to show shukr. So yes, if you want to fast, that is one way of fasting and showing gratitude to Allah subhanahu wa ta'ala. You want to talk about Rasulullah sallallahu alayhi wa sallam and follow the verse where Allah says, وَأَمَّا بِنِعْمَةِ رَبِّكَ فَحَدِّثْ, publicize well the favors of your Lord, and you want to talk of Rasulullah sallallahu alayhi wa sallam, which is the greatest favor, and Allah subhanahu wa ta'ala says, وَشْكُرُوا نِعْمَةَ اللَّهِ, and that you have to remember and make shukr of the favors of Allah, then we do that even in a gathering. So this is it. We have different forms of making shukr to Allah subhanahu wa ta'ala. And Allah knows best.
1: SubhanAllah, Mufti Sahib has unpacked so much of important facts and information for us to allude to when it comes to the celebration of Mawlid and so on. So if the occasion of Mawlid is such a blessed occasion and something very beneficial for us as well, but yet there seem to be people who object to the celebration of Mawlid. Why is that, Mufti Sahib?
2: You see, when you talk to the common people and you try to find out, sometimes when I speak to my students, like one of my students, Mazhar, when we speak, we say it is to show shukr, but sometimes people don't understand. We say it's a platform of education, but other people won't understand. So why do they object? I believe they object from different angles. Sometimes people object. You get three types of people. One group of people are those people who are uneducated, ignorant. Another group of people, they are miseducated. And another group of people are just arrogant, right? So if someone is arrogant, you can't change them. If someone is ignorant, you can give them the evidence. And the other group, you're going to tell them that, listen, that you people have been miseducated, this is it. Now, when we talk of Mawlud, there are some scholars based on a definition. If you define something in a certain way, then you're going to say it is allowed. And if you define it in a different way, let me give you an example. According to Imam Abu Hanifa rahimahullah, the way he defines and he categorizes riba and the way Imam Malik does it is too different. So now, according to Imam Abu Hanifa, a certain thing can be riba. And according to Imam Malik, it won't be riba. Although both of them agree that riba is wrong. Likewise here, everybody accept that bid'ah and something which is an innovation and goes against the deen is rejected. Something is a bid'ah in religion, it goes against the deen, is rejected. But our scholars say Mawlud is not that. Mawlud, a good practice, it's aligned with the deen. It's going in line totally with the deen. Because what do we do in a Mawlid gathering? What do we do? We recite Quran, and Allah says, فَقْرَوْ مَا تَيَسَرَ مِنَ الْقُرْآنِ. We recite Naat and poems in the Prophet ﷺ's praise, so people can learn about the Prophet ﷺ and his qualities. And what do we say about that? Allah says, وَرَفَعْنَا لَكَ ذِكْرَكَ. We have elevated for you, Ya Rasulullah, your mentioning and your remembrance. And then we give lecture, تَأْمُرُونَ بِالْمَعْرُوفُ وَتَنْهُونَ عَنِ الْمُنْكَرِ. We command good, we forbid evil. After that, we recite salawat upon Rasulullah sallallahu alayhi wa sallam. Allah says, Ya ayyuhalladhina amanu sallu alayhi wa sallimu taslima. We must read salawat and salam upon Rasulullah sallallahu alayhi wa sallam. After that, what we do? We feed food. The Prophet sallallahu alayhi wa sallam said, the best action in the sight of Allah subhanahu wa ta'ala is it'amu ta'am. Wa yut'imuna ala hubbi. We feed food on the love of Allah subhanahu wa ta'ala. After that, we make dua at the end. Allah says, Uni astajib lakum. Make dua and I will respond. So what is wrong there? So this is it. So if now someone says, no, but because it wasn't in the time of the Prophet, then we can respond to them. That definition of yours is flawed according to us. But if you feel that is that's why you're objecting, then khalas, your teachings. But according to our teachings and the ulama of Ahl Sunnah, that it is allowed, Mawlud is allowed, and it is in line with the Sharia. Like so many other fit matters, which is allowed in the Sharia. It doesn't go against it. Example, even if it wasn't in the time of the Prophet or the Prophet never do it, in Quran on your phone, we can read Quran on the phone. It's not something new in the deen. In reality, reading Quran was there. So there is a foundation we build on and we read Quran and they read Quran on parchment and they read it on the skins of the animal and then they read it on the bones and then in later time, people read it on paper and then they get printed copies and now we have digital copies, but we are still not going against the sunnah. People will say, you read it on the phone, you're going against the sunnah. then the sunnah would be that you have to read on leaves and on parts of wood and on bones of animals. Does that mean that now you're following the sunnah and reading on the phone, you're going against the sunnah? You know, this is just a weak blow and a way to make people scared. You're going against the sunnah, you're going against the sunnah. There's nothing going against the sunnah of celebrating Milad and Maulud of Rasulullah sallallahu alaihi wasallam, and Allah knows best.
1: SubhanAllah, now speaking, Mufti Sahib, speaking of bid'ah and so on, can Mufti Sahib give us an example perhaps of a bid'ah in religion, and also why a Maulid, according to Mufti Sahib, is not a bid'ah?
2: Okay. So when we look at examples of bid'ah in the religion, Nabi sallallahu alaihi wasallam categorically said, in one hadith, he said, you will see bid'ah after me, there will be a lot of bid'ah. And then the Prophet gave an example. He said, like, you will see your leaders changing the time of salah from its time to another time. So that we look in the books of hadith, we see that the Banu Umayyah changed salah time from Zuhr salah time to Maghrib time. Right? So that is a bid'ah, because that is going against the sunnah. That is going against the teaching of the Prophet sallallahu alaihi wasallam. Maulud, people will say, no, the Prophet hated it and the Prophet prohibited it. Bring one hadith that the Prophet sallallahu alaihi wasallam prohibited it. They will say, no, the Prophet prohibited praising him. The Prophet said, Qulu, say, that is Abdullah and is Rasulullah. He let his Sahaba praise him. When they wanted to praise him, like Abbas radiallahu anhu, he praised him. He said, Walamma wulidta, Ya Rasulullah, when you were born, in the presence of the Prophet, in front of hundreds of Sahaba, he's speaking about the birth of Rasulullah sallallahu alaihi wasallam, and the Prophet must protect him. He says, when you were born, the entire world was illuminated with your light, Ya Rasulullah. The Prophet never say it's wrong. So people will say, Maulud is bid'ah. We said that it is in line with the Sharia. So something what is bid'ah is when you go against the Sharia, not when it's in line with the Sharia. If something is in line with the Sharia, we gave the example of the Quran or collecting the books of hadith, where the Prophet ﷺ never collect hadith, or he never tell his sahaba to hadith. In fact, in the books of hadith, the Prophet said they mustn't collect hadith. So now the Quranists will use a hadith like this to try to reject it. Same like the Wahhabis will try to use and say, no, the Prophet ﷺ never liked Maulud, or he prohibited, but they can't bring evidence. They cannot bring evidence that the Prophet prohibited it. So here we say that the Prophet ﷺ prohibited things which went against the Sharia. Like example, if you say, I'm feeling strong in the morning and I'm feeling healthy, so I'm going to 4 rakats of Fajr, and in the night I'm going to make 2 rakats of Isha when I'm tired, then that is a bid'ah. That is a bid'ah. That is going against the Sharia. If the Prophet say you must pay, make salah and pay zakah, and then you say you're not going to pay zakah, then that is a bid'ah. That's going against the deen. But not having Maulud and teaching people about love of Rasulullah sallallahu alaihi wasallam, and having classes and having seerah settings and majlis and jalsa and sitting where we have these gatherings. So that's why Maulud is not against the sunnah, and it is not a bid'ah, and Allah knows best.
1: SubhanAllah. Now, Mufti Sahib, we know in Rabiul Awwal, when it comes to this month, we all prepare for the actual birth night and birthday of Rasulullah Sallallahu Alaihi Wasallam. So, when exactly is the Maulid night, and also what can one do on this night?
2: So, the night of Maulid will be, inshallah, on Monday night, right? And one of the good things is go and join these Maulid gatherings. People, as we said, they'll claim bid'ah, bid'ah, bid'ah. Go to your local masjid, go and learn about Rasulullah sallallahu alaihi wasallam. People don't have opportunities, they don't have classes, they don't know where they can learn about Rasulullah sallallahu alaihi wasallam. And love only comes after recognition. If you don't recognize Rasulullah sallallahu alaihi wasallam, you won't be able to love him. And if you don't love him, you can't follow him. And Allah commands us that we must follow Rasulullah sallallahu alaihi wasallam. But when we make it so superficial, that, you know, Muhammad was just a postman and Muhammad was nothing, and we call him by his first name, we just say Muhammad, Muhammad all the time, then there's a problem, because you find that disrespect. So you're asking about Maulud. When is it? Monday night. What can we do? we can go and drown ourselves in the love of Rasulullah sallallahu alaihi wasallam. Go and learn about Rasulullah sallallahu alaihi wasallam. Make this an intention that you're going to go on Maulud night to masjid. If you don't go to masjid, if you go to masjid already, that is good. And then you continue thereafter. It doesn't have to be only on Maulud night, but you continue and you continue. You build good habits. But you first try to connect with Rasulullah sallallahu alaihi wasallam, because ultimately he's going to take you to Almighty Allah subhanahu wa ta'ala. So the things is, try to be a good Muslim and try and do different sunnahs of the Prophet sallallahu alaihi wasallam, but go mainly to go and learn. Education is very important. So Maulud, in simple terms, is a social gathering. We are not saying that no, Milad is a new form of ibadah or anything. No, it is a gathering, a platform of education to learn about Sayyidina wa Mawlana Rasulullah sallallahu alayhi wa sallam.
1: We have this one question that has come through, and the listener asks, you know, in these days we find people, some certain masajid advertises that they have the viewing of the hair of Rasulullah, and others also advertise various other relics of the Prophet as well. Is this permissible to view and to go and witness? And also, how does one know that these relics and the hair and so on is really from the Prophet?
2: So inshallah, we will pick up on this, because obviously it's a big point. We'll pick it up and we'll give the evidence, inshallah, in next week's session. Why? Yes, and just a short answer. Yes, you're allowed to go and visit it, and you're allowed to make ziyarah of the hair of Rasulullah sallallahu alaihi wasallam and take the barukat and blessings from it. There's a minority who make big noise, and that is the Wahhabis and the Salafis. They, for anything you do, whether you're doing zikr, Khadat is bidah. Whether you're doing Maulud, Maulud is bidah. Whether you're doing ziyarah of Mubarak Baal, that is bidah. Even if you tell them the wives of the Prophet, Dani, they'll tell you it's bidah and shirk and it's haram. These people, they have a certain agenda and they do what they have to do. We have to continue. We educate our people and we will present evidence for it. It's not that we're doing only from our nafs and our soul. Even the Maulud, even the dhikr, all of that. Many a times they scare people away to say, you know, these Sufis, these Sunnis, these Ahl Sunnah people, they are following only their desires. No, it's Ahl Sunnah and our Sunni Sufis. We follow the Quran and the Sunnah of Rasulullah sallallahu alaihi wasallam according to the teachings of the Ahlul Bayt and the Sahaba and the Tabi'een and the Taba Tabi'een and the Fuqaha and the Uliya. We don't come and follow some 7th century scholar like Ibn Taymiyyah, or follow here in this 20th century, in 21st century, Ibn Uthaymeen and Ibn Baz and these scholars who come and go against what our predecessors taught us. So inshallah, we'll pick up on that in the coming weeks.
1: Inshallah, Mufti Sahab, before we go, there's another question that has come through. If someone attends Maulid purely out of love for the Prophet but believes that it isn't an obligation or a sunnah, is there still a theological problem with this?
2: No, definitely not. No one is claiming. See, when we talk of something being a sunnah, meaning a way, obligation would be fard. So is it fard? No. Is it sunnah as in sunnah from a fiqh perspective? No. Remember, we can't mix between different disciplines. So obviously, sunnah, according to the muhaddithun, will mean anything the Prophet said, did or approved of. And sunnah, according to the fuqaha, will be something which is not fard. Right? So these things, we'll unpack also this point, inshallah, next week. But for now, I would tell you, if someone goes with the pure intention of love of Al-Mustafa sallallahu alaihi wasallam, and yes, if he believes that it's not fard, yes, it's not fard. And it is not sunnah, no problem. But is there any theological problems? No, it won't be theological. There won't be any problem with that. Because your love is theological. Your love is, you're doing it out of the love of the Prophet. That's your aqidah. That's your belief. And loving the Prophet Allah alayhi wa sallam is fard upon the believers. How you express it is a different thing. Someone might express their love through fasting, someone might express their love through writing for Rasul sallallahu alaihi wasallam. Some will express it through their good character. Some will express it through having a gathering and teaching people about Rasulullah sallallahu alaihi wasallam, like how we have in Maulid. Some people will express their love of Rasulullah sallallahu alaihi wasallam by sitting alone at home and reading his seerah and reading hadith and trying to understand Rasulullah sallallahu alaihi wasallam. The main thing is, it is wajib. that we love Rasulullah sallallahu alaihi wasallam. Allah subhanahu wa ta'ala, and respect him and venerate him and defend him morning and evening. Allah subhanahu wa ta'ala says, so you believe in Allah and his Rasul, and you وَتُعَزِّرُوهُ وَتُوَقِّرُوهُ وَتُسَبِّحُوهُ بُكْرَةً وَأَصِيلًا, that you venerate him, you respect him, you defend him day and night. So this is the love. So there won't be any theological problems with that, inshallah. And Allah knows best.
1: Mufti Sahab, we are out of time, unfortunately. I'm going to ask Mufti Sahab, just in short, we have about a minute or so left. Is there any closing comments that Mufti Sahab would like to leave us with, inshallah?
2: I'll leave you with the words of Sayyidina Ali radiallahu anhu. Sayyidina Ali says, مَنْ رَأَهُ بَدِيهَةً هَابَهُ. Whoever used to see Nabi sallallahu alayhi wa sallam, all of a sudden, they used to go into this awe and in this respect for this great personality. They used to have this reverence and they used to venerate him with respect. And he says, وَمَنْ خَالَتَهُ مَعْرِفَةً أَحَبَّهُ. And whoever drowns themselves in trying to get to know Rasulullah sallallahu alayhi wa sallam will love him. So the

0: get to know Rasulullah sallallahu alaihi wasallam will love him. So the way to love Rasulullah is to learn about him and drown yourself through trying to get to know him. That's the final advice. And then he says, that a person who is praising and describing the Prophet sallallahu alaihi wasallam, and they're writing his naat and they speak of the qualities of the Prophet, they will say, I never saw someone before him like him or after him like him. The Prophet is so unique. So we have to drown ourselves in that. And the reason for that, Allah says, in kuntum tuhibbun Allah, if you claim to love Allah, fattabi'uni, then follow Rasulullah sallallahu alaihi wasallam. And the only way you can follow him is if you love him. And the only way you can love him is if you drown yourself to learn about him sallallahu alaihi wasallam. So use this opportunity to learn about Rasul sallallahu alaihi wasallam so you can fall in love with him and you can follow him, and then you can love Allah subhanahu wa ta'ala and Allah will love you. Yuhbibkumullah, Allah will love you. So the parting advice is, don't waste time debating, don't waste time arguing. You do not need to convince someone to love Rasulullah sallallahu alaihi wasallam. You do not need to convince someone to say that we're having classes about Rasul sallallahu alaihi wasallam, please don't call it a bid'ah. Leave them. If they don't want to, leave them. But you know, you have to do it, inshallah. And Allah bless all our listeners, inshallah.
1: Shukran so much, Mufti Sahib, and Allah bless Mufti Sahib as well for always, you know, spreading these words of wisdom with us and encouraging us to do the right thing and what is correct, inshallah. And inshallah, we're looking forward to the forthcoming weeks with Mufti Sahib as well through the month of Rabiul Awal as we unpack further the concept of Mawlid and whatever takes place during Rabiul Awal, inshallah. Jazakallah once again, Mufti Sahib, for joining us this evening.
0: Barakallahu feekum and Mawlud Mubarak to all our listeners. Assalamu alaikum wa rahmatullahi wa barakatuh.
1: Wa alaikum salam wa rahmatullahi ta'ala wa barakatuh. And that's the voice of Mufti Sayyid Harun Al-Azri. We're going for a quick ad break. When we do come back, we'll be back shortly and we'll be in the final segment of the Awakening Show. And tonight we will be paying special tribute to a legend in Qawwali, and that is Nusrat Fateh Ali Khan. 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
1: Assalamu alaikum wa rahmatullahi ta'ala wa barakatuh. And welcome back to Awakening, the show that illuminates the spirit of Islam. If you have just tuned in, you are listening to Radio 786 100.4 FM. I'm Abdul Salam Kamruddin, and I'll be with you until 8 PM or so, inshallah. And as I promised, we are in the final segment of this evening's program, and this is the segment of Mihfil An-Naat, where we're sending our love, our praises, and durood upon Nabi Muhammad sallallahu alayhi wa sallam. And how better in the month of Rabbil Awal, the birth month of Rasulullah sallallahu alayhi wa sallam, so that we can express our immense love for Rasulullah sallallahu alayhi wa sallam, whom if it were not for him, we would not be able to witness Islam today and practice it freely the way we are able to, alhamdulillah. So we've got also a very beautiful occasion. Well, it's actually the death anniversary of a legend in Qawwali, which was a few days ago, almost a week ago, and that is the death anniversary of Ustad Nusrat Fateh Ali Khan, who is popularly known all around the world for his renditions of Qawwali, and there were many around the globe that has taken an inspiration from him, and there are also many artists that has paid tribute to him as well. And speaking of which, we will be doing the very same thing, is to pay tribute to Nusrat Fateh Ali Khan this evening, inshallah, in the beautiful kalams that we've got presented and lined up for all of you. And the very first one is by Hamza Khan, and this one is titled Kam Le Vale Muhammad.

Hamza Khan with Kamli Wale Muhammad. These kalams are all originally penned and sung by Nusrat Sahib himself. And the next one is another tribute by the Haqqani brothers titled Iskaram Ka Karo Shukr.

He is the support for the broken on the day of judgment. Through his intercession, the gates of Jannah open. For he is the guiding light through whom the fallen and the lost are led to Jannah.

0: Haqqani brothers with Iskaram Kakaru Shukr. And we're going for a break for the Waqt of Isha, inshallah. When we do come back, we'll continue the program of Awakening in the segment of Mehfilana. 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

Sari Nabi and the Nabi by Milad Raza Kadri. And just a reminder again, Milad Raza Kadri will be hitting the shores of Cape Town very, very, very soon. You can purchase his tickets very soon. That will be available on Quickit, and it is happening on the 9th of October live in Cape Town. And inshallah, during the build-up towards the show, we will try and have Milad Raza Kadri live in studio with us, inshallah, or we will have a link-up with him wherever in the world he may be, inshallah. So that is how we also coming towards the end of our program. We are going to end off with the original by the legend himself, that is Ustad Nusrat Fateh Ali Khan, and we're playing off with Nabi Sayyidul Anbiya. So from my side, Abdus Salam Kamruddin, I hope you've enjoyed the show this evening. Until we meet again next Saturday, 6 to 8 p.m., we bid you wassalamu alaikum wa rahmatullahi ta'ala wa barakatuh.

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0: Assalamu alaikum and welcome to the August edition of the Radio 76 SA Western Province Fed Legends program. You with Harun Mohammed as per usual and Stevie William.
1: Good evening to all the listeners. I know we've got a late slot and don't be cross with us about the rugby. We are doing soccer this evening.
0: Yeah, and just to say we're on the late slot because Radio 76 is covering rugby matches live at the moment, and so we have responded to the call to do the show on a late slot. As per usual, this program is dedicated to keeping alive the history of non-racial soccer, also keeping our membership connected, preserving the legacy, looking after the welfare of our members, as well as development and coaching opportunities that our members are currently involved in. You were going to say something, Stephen?
1: No. I was just congratulating Shabir on our show. That's our tech, and he is one of those guys that is a pleasure to work with.
0: Okay. All right. So in studio this evening, we also cover contemporary issues. There's also an issue around women's soccer. We want to welcome Bilkis Sali onto the program. Assalamu alaikum and welcome.
2: Assalamu alaikum wa rahmatullah. I'm Bilkis Sali. I'm 18 years old and I'm a goalkeeper for RB United.
0: And congratulations on the honor that you just received in the Engine tournament. Maybe just say something about it.
2: You were so surreal, honestly. But I'm so proud of myself.
0: Okay, you were goalkeeper of the tournament.
2: Yes.
0: Okay.
2: And player of the tournament.
0: Yeah, congratulations. Exceptionally well done.
1: Did your father had anything to do with it? Did he threaten the guys? Or?
2: Just a question. No, I'm not sure about that.
0: And just to say, Mr. Sali has joined us in the studio, so we'll include him in the program, and we appreciate that you've
1: Yes, you
0: come
1: can
0: together.
1: Introduce yourself to the Western
3: Cape. Assalamu alaikum wa rahmatullahi wa barakatuh. Tawfiq Sali, the father of Bilkis.
1: Yeah, thanks.
3: I take no credit for anything as he's achieved. Okay.
0: So usually what happens when you're an achiever is the general public becomes interested in you as a person. So maybe just begin to tell us, how did the soccer journey begin for you?
2: I started at the age of 7 at Oriental Gunners here in Athlone. And ever since then I've been playing. And then I got an opportunity to come to trials for Western Province, and I went with him to Joburg as well. And at the Western Province trials, Desiree Ellis, the Banyana coach, came up to my dad and asked about me. She offered me an opportunity to go over to the High Performance Centre at in Pretoria. And the following year I went, and I was there for about 3 years. And then I came back here, but ever since then I've been having national call-ups. I'm on my third cap right now.
0: Okay. Third Banyana cap or
1: call-up?
2: My third under-17 call-up.
0: Third under-17 call-up. Okay, fantastic. Well, congratulations.
1: It's nice to know that it's nice to know that she calls in the younger version.
0: Yes, yes.
1: And then build him up. But that's a good thing to do. Okay. We didn't know that.
0: Yes. So just maybe the 3 years in the High Performance, and why did you stop at the High Performance Centre?
2: The 3 years that I had there was amazing. I learned so much. I grew so much. I became independent on my own. I mean, my parents were here in Cape Town and I lived alone in boarding school. But it was amazing. It was an amazing opportunity and experience as well. But I decided to come back because I thought there was better here for me. I mean, last year I played my first Engine tournament and I won goalkeeper of the tournament. I told myself I was going to win it. The first time I played, the day we started, I said I was going to be goalkeeper of the tournament. And then this year again, I greeted Brighton Mkhlungu, and he told me goalkeeper of the tournament again, and I told him yes, definitely. that's the goal. And he said, yeah, definitely you're going to win this tournament. And I told him yes, we're hoping for that. And then at the end of that tournament, he took my hand. He told me, I told you. You didn't. And I told him, yes. And then he called me up again. And the ambassador was like, you made history, being the first goalkeeper to win play of the tournament. So I was...
1: Miss Sali, why goalkeeper?
2: My dad, we were playing... I played as a defender at Oriental Gunners. And then my dad gave me a pair of gloves. And I just stood in the poles from then on. And then I started going, like, watching videos and whatever. And like,
1: so your interest became goalkeeping?
2: Definitely. That was the big thing.
0: So maybe just for your father, that was your intuition, right?
3: Not really. Okay. She's telling the story, but off.
2: That was definitely what happened.
3: I mean, they were young. So what happened was herself and a brother.
0: Mm-hmm.
3: So herself and a brother, he was actually the goalkeeper.
0: Mm-hmm.
3: And both at 6 years old, not twins, born in the same year. And then he just decided, no, he's not standing now because he scored a couple of goals. He took off the gloves, threw it on the floor, and she decided, no, she's in the stand.
0: Okay.
3: Now.
0: Oh, wow.
3: And then we put her in the poles, and she was...
0: Coincidence, eh?
3: Yeah.
0: Wow.
3: Yeah.
0: Sure.
3: And he's been a defender.
1: So where does football come in the family?
3: It actually doesn't come in the family. You know, we played normal football, school breaks, those type of things, yes. But...
1: You yourself?
3: Yeah, no. I have no...
1: That's
0: and anyone else in the family?

0: And anyone else in the family?
1: not really.
2: My mom is a bowler.
1: My mom used to play football.
0: And her father's a brawler.
1: So yeah, it's not really from my side, no. My wife's family played football. Her father and her brother plays. So,
2: but I enjoy goalkeeping, honestly.
0: What part of the goalkeeping do you like?
2: Everything, the diving, everything. Mm. Going out for the ball. Literally, the adrenaline standing there is just amazing.
0: Okay. You do know it is a touch and go. You know, it's like a touch and go position.
2: And you're dependent. I mean, you're lost, man. So.
0: Yeah.
3: I just wanted to check the high performance experience. What was a typical day like?
2: I woke up at around 5, mm-hmm. went to the gym, came back, started school at 9, ended school at 3, came back. Changed, went to training at 3:30, came back to res, got ready for dinner. We came back and we had compulsory study from 7:30 to 10, and then lights out. That was every day.
3: Okay, and then did you play for a team while you were?
2: Ducks.
3: Oh, you played for okay, so you used to play fixtures regularly, either in the week or weekends?
2: Weekends we played with Ducks, and then during the week we trained with Safa.
3: Okay. So, I mean, I'm sure that you, as you said, you came back a much better player out of that experience.
2: Definitely.
3: Okay. Oh, and there were coaches and supervised gym and all of that? Okay, fantastic. Okay, then, so you came back to Cape Town and then you joined UWC.
2: Yes.
3: And that's RV United.
2: RV United, yeah.
3: What does RV stand for?
2: I'm not sure.
3: But that's like the second team of UWC?
2: Yes, from what the second team. Okay. We are the Sasol team.
3: Oh, okay. So you play in the Sasol League.
2: Yeah.
3: Okay, so maybe just give the listeners a description of what that entails, what the season, when do you play, et cetera.
2: The Sasol League is the league just below Hollywood Bets. Mm-hmm. So we would play every weekend. Mm-hmm. We start our pre-season in the beginning of the year, January, and we start our season around when?
3: April.
2: Mm-hmm. And then we train Monday to Friday, and then we play.
3: Okay, so you're in season at the moment.
2: Yeah.
3: And you were describing earlier on you were on the field the whole day today.
2: Yes, today.
3: So did it involve a match?
2: Yes, I played for my school today.
3: Oh, okay, yeah. Okay. And that's Kuro School.
2: Kuro.
3: And there's a school league as well.
2: Yes.
3: Okay.
2: So we're playing a tournament currently this weekend.
3: Okay. Is it an inter-Kuro schools tournament or?
2: No.
3: Inter-schools.
2: It's inter-schools, yeah.
3: And just Cape Town schools or?
2: Just Cape Town schools.
3: Oh, okay. And where is that being played?
2: In Paul, Franshoek.
3: Oh, okay, so you travel back to Paarl tomorrow?
2: Yes.
3: Okay, wow, good luck. And how did today's matches go?
2: It went well. We won both games.
3: Okay.
2: We're on to semi-finals tomorrow and then finals.
3: Okay, great.
0: Where would you like to see yourself in years to come?
2: I want to be a professional soccer player. I want to play overseas. I want to represent my country again. I'm waiting for my call-up.
3: Okay. But you've already been called up for under-17.
2: Yeah.
3: And have you played for the team as yet, the under-17 national team?
2: Not yet.
3: You've been on call-ups. Yeah. Okay, all right.
2: But so then,
3: maybe just before we go into more of the details, who were your major influences? So obviously your father, you can see he's been present. Your mother's got a line history, the family line history. Any other influences on your career?
2: Coach Mark Kapman, I think one of my biggest influences. Like he's my coach, my goalkeeper coach, as well as Coach Masi. Mm-hmm. He's right now he's at Ubuntu.
3: Okay.
2: But they believe in me so much that it gives me the motivation to just keep going and do
0: Kapman
2: the best for them.
0: Kapman is also
2: as well.
0: A keeper, no?
2: Yeah, I do. Yes.
3: Mm. He was at Santos.
0: He was at Spurs.
3: Okay.
0: And Mark Kapman was in studio not too long ago.
3: Okay.
0: Yeah, he was with Hope.
2: He's with Hope.
0: Okay. And he was in studio about a couple of months ago. And we know him. I know him very well.
2: He's a good guy. Yeah.
3: Okay. Mm. All right. And then, you've given us a bit of a description about

0: to your club. Just from your side now, right? I mean, I'm sure there are a lot of young girls, maybe even boys, who would want to be in the position that you're in, which is as an achiever. What goes into it? Effort, motivation.
1: Honestly, discipline is something that you need to have when you want to become like the best, and hard work. Just work day in, day out. If you're not wanting to get up today, just get up and go and do it. Like, nothing's stopping you.
2: What is a shiny thing that you learned from Mark Kupman?
1: Always watch the ball.
2: Never take your eyes off the ball.
1: Never take your eyes off the ball.
2: Never.
1: And I've never taken my eyes off the ball.
2: And concentration all the time. You don't get yourself distracted.
1: Definitely.
2: Very important.
1: Definitely.
0: Okay, and that means for 90 minutes or whatever the length of the game, it means you have to concentrate.
2: Focus,
0: even though the ball is not near you. Yeah.
2: You're still in the game. You stay in the game. What do you think of goalkeepers becoming captains?
1: I think that's an amazing achievement, honestly, because...
2: Do you think it's the right thing to do for management to make a goalkeeper a captain?
1: I think so. I mean, we should be
2: What is your motivation around that?
1: We should be the loudest on the field. We should like
2: But you're so far away from everything.
1: But we're still the loudest. We still have to motivate and keep the team motivated. We're the last man, so in our heads, we have to be strong for
2: ourselves.
1: I'm talking about captain.
2: Captaining the team. Do you think it's a good thing for a goalkeeper to be the captain of the team?
1: I think it is.
2: I take your point. Do you think so?
0: Did you watch the World Cup?
1: Yes, I did.
0: Did you watch Bafana's games?
1: Yes.
0: Okay, so Ronwen Williams is the South African captain, right? And he was very influential.
1: True.
0: But some people were critical that there were too many back passes to play to him. And some people were actually praising the role that he played. Just your comment on that?
1: I think getting a back pass and being so calm on the ball, that's what a captain should do. Mm-hmm. A captain should show responsibility on the field as well. And motivate the team, and I think he did that well.
0: Mm-hmm.
1: Yeah.
0: Okay, and for you, is that a model that you would be looking at?
1: Definitely a role model, as well as Adile Dlamini and Kaelin Swart.
0: Mm-hmm.
1: Yeah.
0: Yes, in the recent games, Kaelin did
1: really... Yeah, she did really well.
0: She struggled in one or two of the games, the first game, I think. And then the last two games, she really impressed.
1: Yeah.
0: Okay, so that's a model for you as well.
1: Yeah, definitely.
0: Okay, all right. Okay, wonderful.
2: What is your feel on goalkeepers becoming captains?
0: Okay, I think if the person has the personality, then good. So as in the case of Ronwen, I think, you know, he is, and Kaelin also. I didn't observe Andile too well.
2: From a general perspective.
0: Okay, from the general perspective, I like you pointing out the disadvantage is the distance from the striking component.
2: The way I look at it, this is my observation from being making the goalkeeper a captain, is that, say for argument's sake, you get a indirect free kick just outside the box on the semicircle and so on. The goalkeeper's right up there. Unless you had that pre-planned. But remember, the game pans out different as to your plans. So what information can you carry to that situation? That is just my observation. The way I manage, my keeper shall need a goalkeeper.
0: Yes.
2: But, and that is purely the reason, because you cannot, by example, because you look after 10 players. You cannot, by example, show them what is expected. But you have any infield player, you have a Beckenbauer as your captain. He shows you what is expected of these infield players.
0: Mr. Stiley, you wanted to tell
2: You wanted to make a point?
3: Like I said, I don't have a background in football. But for me, getting a captain badge is more, you need to have the leadership quality. So firstly, I would say that the captain badge shouldn't carry your position. If it makes sense what I'm saying. So it should carry character and personality, firstly. You need to be able to be accountable for what is happening at the time. And you need to be a genuine leader. So I don't think it goes down to a position in the field, whichever game is being played. It's just, are you able to manage those other 10 players as well as yourself? So, for argument's sake, like your indirect free kick, that should be training. That shouldn't be on field.
2: Yeah, but things change.
3: You know, 100%. 100%. But are you dominant in a leadership role in order to give direction and to guide?
2: Look, it is just food for thought.
0: Yes, yes, yes.
3: Yeah,
0: 100%. We just say,
3: 100%.
0: For Bilkis's purposes, if she does become a captain.
3: Because she's loud, so that's what she can. She reads the indirect.
0: It's an issue you would need to work around.
3: Yeah, for sure.
0: You know, to make 100%. Sure that as the leader, that those kinds of issues 100%. Are covered.
2: All I'm getting at is, let's go to the math. If you look at percentages. Most probably point something of a percentage where goalkeepers in general on all games and all that they become captains. Maybe they've got that influence in the cloakroom. Maybe they've got that influence wherever. But when it comes to a game, it changes dramatically.
3: Yes, yes, yes.
2: Because it can stand on its head.
3: For sure.
2: Just like that. So in my school of thought, It's not going to happen. Because it has been shown all over, whether you Schmeichel, whether you whoever you want to be, you know, we've got to respect you, we love you, and we know that you're great in the cloakroom and in the training, but when it comes to the actual match, that's got to be influenced. It comes to your infield players.
0: Okay.
3: Okay, Bilkis,
0: we just...
2: all I'm saying is, if they don't make you the captain, this is just my thought. Do not worry. Still be loud.
1: Yeah.
2: Still marshal your defense. You understand? Because that is those are the ones that can influence.
0: Yeah. Your defense, even if you're not the captain, you're still the captain.
2: You still marshal them. Yeah. You captain them. Because your captain will expect that from you.
3: Yes.
2: That's why they always make a center, what they call it, a central midfielder a captain, the center back a captain, or sometimes the goal scorer a captain, because he can make their games turn on its head, you know. And those are the ones that becomes captains. And especially on those areas. Not even a left back or a right back or a center, whatever. Those are the ones. So focus your head and your mind on your defense and marshal them.
0: Maybe as it stands, are you captain of the team?
1: I'm not.
0: No, you're
1: not.
0: Okay.
2: But if you do...
1: But I'm still the loudest on the field.
2: No, you keep it.
0: Yeah, so maybe I was going to say, maybe just, you know... Obviously, as an achiever, there are certain things that you are clearly doing well. In your own view, what are your
2: strengths?
1: I've been working on my long balls and my throw-ins, my kicks, all of that.
2: How do you kick off the ground? Do you kick well in?
1: I think I do, yeah.
0: Halfway line?
1: Halfway.
0: And beyond? Okay.
2: And can you reach?
1: We're getting there, we're getting there.
2: And you can reach whoever you want to reach.
1: Definitely, yeah.
2: That's good.
1: We're finding feet.
2: Look, we're going to follow you. We're going to watch you.
1: Definitely.
2: And whoever was listening will hear about you, and they will check when your team comes to the area and see what you're about.
1: Yeah.
2: You know, so.
1: Definitely the sport is much appreciated.
0: Yeah. Just wanted to check with you. Have you watched Itumeleng Khune of Chiefs, goalkeeper at Chiefs?
1: No.
0: Previous, he played a few years ago. Just is, I think he retired last year.
2: Yeah, but then she would have been 15, you know.
0: Okay.
2: No.
0: Please have a look at him. But for me, he revolutionized to a certain extent distribution from the back.
1: Okay.
0: He can play a pinpoint pass from a distance. And since then, I've seen Ronwin, for example, and others following him.
2: He perfected it also.
0: Yeah, so I'm just asking the question, are you pinpoint accurate?
1: I mean, we're working on it. We still...
2: Look, we do realize your age, and we do realize that you're going to come against stronger opposition.
1: Yeah.
2: We do realize that there's going to come that day where you're flat. We do realize where that simple thing just go past you and they say, why didn't I act or react on that? We do realize there are going to come days when your concentration is just totally not in this game. We realize that. We know that. We've been there. You find the guy is the best today and you want to chuck him away the next day. you know, but it is a mental condition. It depends on what disturbs that person.
1: Yeah.
2: I say that when you have a guy that's on his on day, he's a guy that is free in his mind. He's only got this game in his head. And then a guy could have a lot of problems at home, which we don't know about. And we think, yo, the osmos frotium. Everybody speaks it. We don't know his background.
1: Yeah, yeah.
2: So when a manager comes around, a manager needs to know the guy's living conditions. He's everything. And he has to make sure that he only concentrates on his game.
1: Yeah.
2: And that is, those are the areas you're still going to come into.
1: Yeah, yeah.
2: But your vivaciousness, your willingness to succeed, it's admirable.
0: Mm.
2: We can only admire that.
0: Mm. I was just going to ask, so just in this engine tournament where you ended up as being player, were there any highlights that you would like to share with listeners, things that you felt really good about in the tournament?
1: I mean, walking into the tournament, we've been winning. I've had clean sheets throughout the games that we've played, and then the last game against Roses, we played penalty shootouts, and it just went back and forth, sudden death, and then I just said, "B, go all out," and I went all out, and I saved the last ball, and I wasn't even sure that we won. Mm. I just saw everybody running, and then I was like, "Wow, this is real."
0: Oh, no, fantastic. And then throughout your career, are there any highlights that you would like to share also?
1: I'm proud of myself for what I've achieved so far. I mean, every opportunity is different for everybody. We all have our own lives, and we all get that one opportunity, but I just take it, every opportunity that I get, I take it, and I make the best of it.
0: Okay, no.
2: What do you do for physical strength? Because you need to be strong. You know, you need to be able, and of course, you're fearless. At a certain age, one is fearless, you know. It's bulletproof.
0: Mm.
2: So, what do you do for physical strength? Gym or whatever? What do you do?
1: We run laps. We run laps. Coach Buyo, fitness is top, is one thing that he needs from us, and he does that with us throughout the week, which I appreciate. And then we do
2: goalkeeper coaching. He coaches the goalkeepers.
1: Yeah.
2: But what I was asking is, what do you do for physical strength? You know, do you have a gym? Do you have a center or weight type of thing, that resistance training? Are you doing those things already? If not,
1: as goalkeepers, we do dives all the time, and then we do core as well, but nothing with weights, not currently. But I haven't been in the gym currently, but I've been running and doing all the fitness that I can outside of the gym.
0: Okay, so outside of your club program, what are you doing additionally?
1: So I'm a trick right now, but on my free time, we go for runs and we kick ball as much as we can.
0: That's at home?
1: Yeah.
0: Okay, with the family or friends?
1: With friends.
0: Okay. Do you do any reading up on your area of position?
1: Yes, I watch videos all the time.
0: Okay.
2: Yeah. That's good. Very good. Now, you see, what needs to also happen is to have you... like I just earlier said, is to have physical strength, you know, sterk wees.
1: Yeah.
2: Because you're going to come against, you know, when you get a corner, you get these big mamas that comes to come and hit. You know, they coming down, and they get in your face.
1: Mm.
2: So you need to have that strength, that physical strength. It doesn't have to be bulky, this and that, but... resistance training, in other words, push against something that push back.
1: Mm.
2: You know, extend your, what's the name, that kicks back, that resists you. Resistance training is the next thing that you need to work on. Speak to your dad. You need to get yourself a centrifugal weight.
1: Okay.
2: It's like a little thing that I have at home. He's got the center wedge, and you put the pin in where you want it. And he's got the crunches, and he's got the bar that gets down. And then he's got the leg extenders, and he's got the calves. You need to be strong.
1: Yeah.
2: So when you come out to punch, you understand, Harun, I had the privilege of having Mark Harrison.
0: Mm-hmm.
2: He played, he came from England, and he played for Stoke.
0: Mm-hmm.
2: And anyway.
0: Didn't he play for Sundowns eventually as
2: he
0: well?
2: He went, you know, he left from us, yes. And then he came to stay here, right? He first started with Hellenic, then he came to Santos. Glendine.
0: Mm-hmm.
2: And he was the goalkeeper. I tell you, when that guy comes to punch, he punches the ball from a corner or so over the halfway line.
0: Mm-hmm.
2: In onto attack.
0: Mm-hmm.
2: Is easily the best keeper I've played with.
0: Mm.
2: And it is an amount of presence that he's got.
0: Mm-hmm.
2: You understand? So those are the type of things. If you look at even the other keepers that you might probably aspire to, it is to have a physical strength.
0: Mm. Mm.
2: And if you really want to go that route, as soos ek nou gesê het, gaan kyk daar so, they've got that central weight sometimes, and get resistance training. And we want to see you in 2-3 years from now.
0: In the Bafana team.
2: And if we call you to the studio again, you know, you really, look here, it's now, you know.
1: Yeah.
2: The years fly so quickly pass and by. Before you know it, you already... And now you've got to be up and running.
1: Yeah, definitely.
2: So you've got to do whatever is necessary. And it's like I said, Shay, my poor friend, Brian, that came there, Brian Hendricks, brilliant keeper. Mm. But he cannot outplay Mark Harrison. And it was simply because he came with that Premier League. They were still Premier in Stoke. And they came from that England's Premier League to come to South Africa, and then he got his problem, just to give a little history behind it, a little problem with Hellenic. And Hellenic had a problem with themselves, and then him and Keith Forrest came to join us, and he was the keeper. What a guy. So it comes with the territory. It comes with the territory. You know, for people to acknowledge you and get you into the next level and into the next level. And you might slot into that level very nicely. But now there's another level. So which means you need to grow. The level here cannot carry you through for the next level.
1: Yeah.
2: You need to grow. So we're just adding to your growth.
0: Yeah, I was just going to ask. So you watch Banyana in the WAFCON, right?
1: Yeah.
0: In the first game, people were very critical of Kaylin. She was mistiming, apparently she was mistiming her coming out and all of that kind of thing. But what was nice, as we discussed, was that she recovered her form. So I'm just checking with you. Have you had experience of that kind, where you experienced a setback, things didn't go well, then you had to bounce back?
1: Yeah, definitely. I mean, if we turn the ball wrong, it's going to happen. But you do it once and you fix it the next time. Now you're aware of that's where you're...
0: Okay, so the question I'm asking you is, if something like that happens, what's your approach to it? If you make a mistake, how do you recover?
1: If I make a mistake, I just look at it and I see, okay, this is where I went wrong. What can I do better? Or what can I do differently to get that ball? But the aim is to just get the ball out of the box.
2: She's 18, Aaron.
0: Yes. You know, I'm just, when I was younger, I'm just sharing an experience, is that my personality was, if I made a mistake, then I'm fighting with myself for the next 5 minutes on the mistake you made.
1: Yeah.
0: But as I grew in the game, you realize that if you made a mistake, it's gone.
2: Yes. Yeah. Mm-hmm.
0: In fact, even if you succeeded, if you scored a fantastic goal,
2: put it behind you.
0: You put it behind you because there's the next thing
1: there's
0: to
1: now. Go.
0: Yeah. So I'm just sharing that. Yes.
3: To get in there.
0: Mm-hmm.
3: When we always on the line and coach Kapis is, he's always been, you know, very into it. And you always say to her that when the mistake happens, the game is still going on. We fix it after. Move to the next. Because you get up there and you carry on. Because there's still time for you to fix. And whatever, we'll do it after in training. Okay. And then that's the approach
1: he had with her.
3: And I think he does it very well. Because he will never forget about it. So next training session, you will tell, okay, so that's what happened there. You could do this, this, and that.
1: That's the first thing we work on, is that mistake.
3: Yeah, so that's what he does very, very well. Yeah.
2: Brilliant.
0: Okay, and maybe just your impressions on Banyana's performance in WAFCON?
1: I think they can do better, definitely. But they're doing well. I think through what they've been coached, I think they apply that well on the field.
0: Yeah, I think the first two games didn't go well, but they recovered nicely from what we saw, and we just hope that they can get through to the they beat Nigeria, which is fantastic, but now they need to go further.
1: Yeah.
3: But I think they've come very far based on where the women's football was before.
0: Yes, yes.
3: You know, so they've made a lot of, they've opened up a lot of avenues for the women's, and being in Women's Month, I think we should have more of this, where we speak about women's football and not even bring in men's football, because it doesn't even make sense what I'm saying. Because they're getting all the limelight. The guys are getting everything they can get.
0: Yes,
3: the women's are not getting the recognition. Women's football is not. And it's a growing sport. It's across the world. It's been crazy. Like she's traveled to Morocco, Ethiopia, Spain. She's been around. And the women's football is just not getting exposed the way it should be. And I think it's very important, especially in August.
2: Just hold that thought. We're going to go for a break.
3: Okay.

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1: Assalamu alaikum and welcome back to the Radio 786 Fed Legend Show. You're with Harun Mohammed and Stevie Williams. If you've just joined in, we're doing an interview with Bilkis Saleh, who was a player of the tournament and goalkeeper of the tournament of the recent NGEN tournament. She is with RV United, part of the UWC setup, and we're having a very interesting discussion on a young goalkeeper with tremendous potential and a very solid personality, and I can only see success coming through.
2: Yes.
1: Okay, so just before we move on to some more general areas of interest, anything else that you want to discuss about your own personality, your own journey in football with listeners?
3: I just want to inspire younger girls, and I want to give them the courage and like motivation to do what they want to do, dream big, and just be the best.
1: Fantastic. Okay, so you know, just we were talking at the break with your dad as well about the situation with women's football, and just from the media streams that I'm exposed to, there's a lot of criticism about the neglect of women's football, and I think in the Western Cape also it's an issue. So I'm hoping the decision makers are listening to the issues that arise and do the things that are necessary, which is to make sure there's sponsorship available, that there's the same level of access to resources, fixtures, facilities, support. And we will continue, you know, we will support that. I mean, I'm just following football, I was watching the Egyptian and the Algerian, Moroccan teams, because those are countries that come with backgrounds like ours. A few years ago, the women were not even allowed to play football. And suddenly you just see, like you're saying, it's taken off. And there's a slight similarity with the other countries as well, but I mean, you can just see growth and progress and interest. And I mean, I remember in my time, when girls played soccer, we used to laugh because the girls were unbalanced, because it wasn't part of. And now, for me, some of the women footballers are more skillful than the men.
3: Yeah, yeah.
1: I mean, it's you wouldn't be able to distinguish. And actually, it's a pleasure to watch the skill and the mastery of the game. So, I mean, just supporting that.
2: Look, it's purely a case of the world must still catch up and they must support it. But, you know, what you discover is that you don't get the response in viewers on stadiums and stuff like that, and that gives you, you've got to be real. And reality and a smoke dream is two things. You know, it's a lot of work. There is a lot of work to be done as far as that is concerned. And unless it's in a world stage, on a world stage, then it is a different case. And we, you know, it is good if you and I, we knew the pitfalls earlier. And somebody could point out the pitfalls for us. We would have been so much better. If you must not take it as constructive criticism, and it's no criticism here. You understand? It just needs to be constructive. That's all. And if it's constructive, moet hulle dit 12 jaar later kom en sê, "Jare, as ek maar net geluister het." Moet jy 'n barrier vorm? You understand? If you form that barrier, that can become your shortcoming. And it's unfortunate, you know. Ons is die daadsgooiers. We come from that football background. So, and now we want to talk football, you know. We have the experience. We played against people better than us. And we had to melt down. And we learned from people better than us. Verbally and physically. So, it is just a case of absorbing this. It's just a pure case. And we love her motivation. She is so self-driven. It is second to none.
1: Yeah, maybe if we can just share, you know, that we saw your achievement on social media.
2: Correct.
1: And then we always on the lookout to promote anything that is, you know, worth promoting. And we then phoned UWC, A, to ask for permission, and B, to get contact details.
2: Correct.
1: And the response we got was showing clearly that the person who's going to be coming into the studio is of solid quality.
2: Yeah.
1: You know, because everything went smoothly.
2: Yeah, we don't doubt it.
1: We've had instances where, you know, there's issues and the person makes a commitment and doesn't look sure and whatever. But this was all very professionally done. Also, commendations to, is it Hassan?
4: Yeah.
3: Hassan, yeah.
1: Yeah. Who dealt with the whole issue very professionally. Mm-hmm. But you could see, you know, that the whole process was smooth and everything was. So just to, again, confirm that we're dealing with quality.
2: Yes.
1: Okay, so maybe just... Sorry.
2: And we great if this is your first live streaming.
3: Yeah.
2: We are honored. Mm. Don't misinterpret because in the event of... you succeeding all the way. Mm-hmm. You can turn back. Mm-hmm. So if we just have a you know, we had a, what's her name, a person that says, look, allow her to say what she wants to say, right? But we need to question you around what we would like to hear from you. Because, like I said, os goeie darts nie.
3: Yep.
2: You know, we're not playing bowls or stuff. We come from that football background. We know the requirement. Hence the reason we can only inspire you so that we can also maybe be told. I should say, yes, my yesterday interview. You understand?
1: Okay, so maybe just on the international and maybe continental, you know, beyond South Africa, because you've quoted role models from South Africa.
3: Yeah.
1: Any goalkeepers or female players that, you know, you're modeling yourself on?
3: Manuel Neuer.
1: Okay.
3: And
1: yes,
3: Dario was mine. Since when? Since young, he's been my role model. Yeah.
1: Okay, so you watch them closely.
3: Yeah.
1: You try and learn from
3: just,
1: them.
3: He just goes for everything, and
1: yes.
3: I just go for everything.
2: Okay.
1: So it was Manuel Neuer and
3: Dario.
1: Oh, okay. Good. Okay.
2: So you model yourself around them and you get tapes and stuff like that and you watch them and so on. And methods of training and all that. Perfect. Yeah. Perfect.
3: Even their warm-ups.
2: Okay. Correct.
1: Okay. So maybe just some of the things that you've learned from them?
3: Manuel, like, his distribution and the way he, like, handles his back line is top class. Like, I aspire to do whatever he does on the field. And then Dario, he's just amazing. He just goes for every ball, and he just dives. He's fearless, and I take that from him as well. Yeah.
1: Okay, and then just, you know, so for me, both as a player and a coach, one of the issues is if you have a goalkeeper who's very expressive, sometimes the defenders get upset.
3: Mm-mm.
1: How are you finding that relationship with your players?
2: Back four.
1: Your back four, yeah.
3: I try and keep it short, the communication.
1: Mm-hmm.
3: Try and get the message over the right way and make sure that they understand what they need to be doing. But with them, it's easy. I tell them and they listen.
1: And you don't have any
3: we don't have issues at all.
1: Okay, all right. But then it also demands on your side high tactical awareness. Mm. So, in other words, if you're giving instructions to your back four, it means that... you need to have a good understanding because you could be giving a wrong instruction.
3: Yeah.
1: So how are you preparing yourself for that?
3: I mean, I watch videos, a lot of videos,
1: mm-hmm.
3: and I see like how we play and how we should be playing.
1: Mm-hmm.
3: So communicating with them and seeing what they can't see and then carrying over the message is,
1: Okay, so the element of what they can't see is maybe they're not marking somebody?
3: Yeah.
1: Or potentially anticipating a cross?
3: Yeah.
1: Is that the kind of thing that you look at?
3: So, any long balls, they know that dropping back, we communicate that, as well as not stepping too soon, and just staying on your feet, and waiting for that opportunity to step towards the ball, and then taking it out.
1: Mm, that's fantastic. Say more.
2: I told you. Look at it. It is a case. It's not a case we want to put her on the spot.
1: Mm.
2: It's a case where we can assist, and where we can, you know. Have you got any questions for us? Say for argument's sake, any questions around your defense that you would like not to do and what to do. Is there any questions you want to ask?
3: I'm not sure, no.
2: You don't, okay. You don't have any questions?
3: Okay. Not in the moment.
2: Okay.
1: All right, maybe just I'm just imagining. So you're goalkeeper, right? There's a play coming up on your left-hand side. Do you then do a 180-degree view to see that, you know, and then tip your right-sided defender? Do you do that kind of thing?
3: Yeah, I'm always scanning, scanning my shoulder.
1: Right, yeah.
3: But okay. I'm facing the ball and the play is in front of me, also knowing what's happening behind me.
1: Mm-hmm.
3: And then giving the message over to pick up a player, to mark a player. Mm. Also, talking to my left winger or whoever is there on the on the ball to just stay on their feet, jockey, and keep the ball, like try and keep it outside the box, not letting them take a shot and forcing the ball out.
1: Mm-hmm.
3: So, yeah. And
1: okay. No, fantastic.
2: What is the most fearing thing? Say for argument's sake, is it a player one-on-one coming to you? Is it a player with a two or whatever? What is the most awareness that you need to have when you're approached with the ball? What is the clearest awareness?
3: I think 1v1, I love 1v1s. I'm always ready to go out for a 1v1. I'm fearless. I want the 1v1. I want the ball always. So I think something like if a striker comes from the middle and there's no one picking up that striker at that time, and if she takes a shot, she can kick absolutely anywhere from the middle. I don't know where, so I have to anticipate that ball. But I think that's one of the scariest moments. But then also I have to stay focused and keep my eye on the ball. Wherever the ball goes, I'm just gonna go.
2: You're going to throw yourself at it, yes.
3: Yeah.
2: It's almost like you said, it's one-on-one. It's Aira Hayefus Jay, you know. It's one of those things. But like from a goalkeeper's perspective, Aaron, I can tell you the very fact that she could make it as to be the tournament player.
1: Mm-hmm. Second time running.
2: Second time going. Mm-hmm. It's a fantastic achievement.
1: Mm-hmm.
2: And on top of it, it is even above the infield players, which gives you, it's not just around keepers, even above the infield players, it gives you a great indication as to where she's going, and that is up.
1: Absolutely.
3: The only way is up.
2: Yeah. So as much as because that is going to come.
1: Mm-hmm.
2: Mm-hmm. We know it.
1: Mm-hmm.
2: You're today's flavor of the month. Tomorrow they don't want to smell you.
1: Mm-hmm. Mm-hmm.
2: And that is, it's going to come. It will definitely come. Mm-hmm. And it is for that you must prepare yourself.
3: Mm-hmm. Yeah.
2: Mm-hmm. And a clear head.
1: Mm-hmm.
2: And this is advice.
3: Mm-hmm.
2: If you have a clear head in every game, No issues with parents, no issues with your siblings, no issues with this.
3: Mm.
2: Be at peace with those things. You can concentrate. If you have a clear head, and I repeat what I've said earlier, that is how you should go to the soccer field.
3: Mm. Yeah.
2: Clear head. You can only concentrate on the game.
3: Yeah.
1: Mm. So just other things that we need to bring in is that you need to look at the journey of players. So we'll just give you an example. Sean Bartlett played in the same team as Stephen.
2: He's my immediate neighbor.
1: Okay.
2: He grew up in front of me.
1: He was in studio with us. And if you follow his trajectory, after he played, he's still involved in coaching. But he's at the moment spending most of his time as a commentator.
2: Yeah.
1: Just one example. There are many others as well. What I'm pointing to is that the lifespan of a professional footballer is short.
3: Yeah.
1: So our experience is, even from our personal experience, I mean, I wanted to be fully professional, right? And in our day, the possibilities didn't exist. So elder people kept reminding us. And I count myself lucky in that I did have a backup career.
2: Backup plan, yeah.
1: It was very painful when we had to stop playing. and then, you know, adjust to the second. But many of our contemporaries fell on hard times because they didn't have the backup. And I know the old SuperSport that now is sold.
3: Yeah.
1: They were one of the first clubs that started a program where they ran a dedicated education and life skills program. They made sure that the players were studying academically as well as doing the football. So maybe share a little bit on your thoughts about, about your, you know, you need to have parallel.
3: Yeah.
1: So just your sense of that.
3: So I'm doing grade 12 right now, but I'm handling football and school. Like, I'm balancing them both out. But obviously, I need a backup. I need to study. And I think UWC is helping me with that a lot. They're really helping me. No, my coach, Coach Buyo, he's influencing us to go and study.
1: Okay.
3: He needs us to study. He wants us to study. So I'm leaning more towards doing anything that keeps me on the field.
1: Okay.
3: So physiotherapy or psychology, whatever, leads me to soccer again.
1: Okay, fantastic.
2: So is that your route? It's brilliant. Brilliant.
1: Okay. And you should have made applications already?
3: Yeah, I did.
1: Fantastic.
3: I've applied,
1: okay, so you're taking care of that side of it. But just the point we're making is that that's good, but then also think of post your playing career, that you're starting to design it now. Not in the middle of
2: not
1: the career.
2: Not when you're done,
1: yeah,
2: yes.
1: Yeah, yeah.
2: You know, when all the doors are shut and they say, no, we're done with you, right? And you think you can move from the one team to the other thing. Maybe you earn from that. But what Mr. Arun is saying is that the career is professional career outside football playing. That needs to be in place.
3: Mm-hmm.
2: It needs to be in place. Yeah. You understand? And that is just how it is.
1: Yeah, and you're making a good choice to try and keep it as close to the soccer as possible because then whatever happens, you're still close to the game.
2: Yes, it's a similar interest. And that interest will make it even brilliant a physio or whatever, you know, because it's that same interest and that same drive. So it is. It's good in itself. Good in itself. Because look, at the end of the day, we all got kids. We all got this. We all got that. But to be academically sound is of utmost importance. That is what I did with my kids. Right, I got two big boys. So that is what I did. They are their own big guys in business. And so the long and short of it is, do not lose sight of the big picture.
3: Yeah.
2: We did not call you here to bake us cake. We call you here to shape you.
3: Yeah.
2: You understand? We call you here to shape you. Say the things that people don't want to hear or what people don't admire. But this is what shapes you. We need to give the person the full dose. Because half the dose is not going to work. It's not going to mean anything.
3: Mm.
2: I spoke to Gavin Hunt.
3: Mm.
2: You know Gavin Hunt?
3: Yeah, I know
2: him. Gavin Hunt says, there's no keepers. There's no goalkeepers. So what is he saying? He's at Stellenbosch.
3: Yeah.
2: So what is he saying? So what is he saying? Is he saying that the guys are not fully equipped and ready? Because if you look in the entire country, you can't find a goalkeeper. He says, either they do this or they do that. So I said, you must breed them yourself. You've got to breed them yourself. And this is what we're saying to you. You're homegrown. We've got to breed you. We want to have a share in it. Some of the things I said could be painful. It could be this. But we're not speaking just off the cuff.
3: Yeah.
2: We're not speaking off the cuff. We've seen these things happen.
1: Okay, so just maybe, you say you're in season now, so when is your next fixture?
3: So our league is still going under,
4: it changed now.
3: Yeah, Sasol League has changed. We're playing, I'm playing Engine tomorrow, not Engine, Co-Cup tomorrow, our first game. So I'm looking forward to that. But it's just tournaments for now. I'm not sure about the fixtures or anything.
1: Oh, okay, so Coke Cup is the knockout competition.
3: Mm. Yeah.
1: So you're playing school and club tomorrow.
3: Yeah.
1: Oh, wow.
4: Okay. Okay.
3: Anything to keep me on the field.
1: Okay, right, okay. All right, so the league hasn't kicked. I know that from the media, I know there's been some uncertainty about it. Okay, but so you're not playing regular fixtures at the moment.
3: We
2: want to come watch you.
1: Yes.
3: I think next weekend, mm-hmm. we have a league game. I'm not sure.
1: Okay. We'll make contact, and if we can come and watch, we want to see, you know, in action.
4: You can come tomorrow they're playing at 2 o'clock at Crossy Park.
1: At Krasi Park.
3: Yeah, okay.
2: That's not far from here.
1: Yes. Yeah. Okay, we'll discuss that later. Okay, so you're now at RV United.
3: Yes.
1: Right. How long are you seeing your future in RV United, and what are you seeing beyond?
3: Next year, I want to join Hollywood. Well, this year, I want to join Hollywood Bets, but next year, definitely, I want to be in Hollywood Bets, in that league, to just. I need to be better than I am now. Mm-hmm. So,
1: okay. So you want to see yourself go a level higher,
3: definitely.
1: Yeah, and that could be in the UWC senior women's team.
3: Yes.
1: Okay.
3: Or it could be overseas.
1: Okay. Yeah. So are you putting yourself out?
3: Definitely.
1: Because I mean, I'm just thinking. I know Mamelodi Sundowns has got a good women's setup. I don't know about Chiefs. And I know that recently they started, and then Pirates, but. Sundowns looks like a good setup.
3: Yeah.
1: I don't know if Stellenbosch has got anything, a women's setup. Yeah. So have you been in contact with that, with those pros?
3: Yeah, we have.
1: No, fantastic. Yeah, that's what you need to do. Yeah. You know, I mean, look, from what I can gather, Desiree spotted you at some point, and that's fantastic.
3: Yeah.
1: But you also need to put yourself out there, because otherwise people don't see you. You know, because, I mean, if you look at it, there are thousands and thousands of aspirant young players, and you need to be doing something that stands out, and people need to know you're around. You're lucky, you've been featured, you're getting the achievements and all of that, but you still need to be, you know, otherwise you'll just stay where you are, and you know, the potential doesn't materialize.
3: We have Engine now in October.
1: Okay.
3: We're not too sure about the dates, but we're playing Sundowns and other big teams, so we're looking forward to that. I'll obviously do my best, and my team will do our best. We'll see where it goes from there.
1: Yeah, it's also to get noticed, and then see how it goes from there. Yeah, look, I mean, to me, it looks like it's all good, looking good. It's just the issue of opportunities coming up, and then to grab the opportunities.
3: Definitely.
1: With both hands. Okay, is there anything you'd like to add for the interest of the listeners? On both of your side?
3: No, not sure.
4: I think a lot of the times is that what I can add from a parent, not as a soccer player or anything, but as a parent, being the support for the kids is very important. And what myself and our mom has tried is that we don't make the decisions for the decision. We support the decision. We don't make the decision that's convenient to us. Because a lot of times in football you find, or in any sport you find, that the parents will put the kid into this club because it's convenient for them to travel, it's convenient with training, it's convenient for everything, but the child doesn't grow. So you need to look what's in the best interest of the child, and you move towards that, you know, because that's where we're lacking. Because, I mean, that time, you don't believe, never had, you had to go to the field yourself, I suppose. You had to walk yourself, your parents were all at work, there wasn't, you know, the support. So we are privileged enough to actually have that time and put that time aside for the kids in terms of support. And sacrificing things doesn't only mean you're going to do this and that. It's your time. It's your the effort you need to put in to get them to training on time all the time. You know? It's the things you don't say that they learn from.
2: Are there other siblings?
3: I have two sisters and a brother.
2: Okay. And you said how old is the brother?
3: My brother's my age.
1: And playing?
2: Does he assist you a lot?
3: Yes, definitely. He's my biggest supporter.
1: And does he play?
3: Not anymore.
1: Oh,
3: but he did play.
1: Okay. And the sisters, do they play?
3: No.
1: Okay.
3: They young, very young.
1: Okay, too young. Yeah. So.
2: Okay.
1: But are they showing interest?
3: Yeah, a little. The little one.
1: Okay. All right. No. The point you make is very interesting. I mean, among others, the story of Lionel Messi is very interesting in the sense that when he was 12, 13, he was having some deficiency.
4: Yes.
1: And the father, with very limited resources, flew with him from Argentina to Barcelona to make sure that the son was looked after, and looked after him for a long time until he got settled. And you see that expressed now, because he just the father passed away recently, and the emotional attachment. But you could see the influence, the positive influence. And you know, Steve, I just mentioned this one because in my time, one of the big issues that we had to deal with, it was the time of George Best, of Paul Gascoigne, who, with the fame and all of that, went to pieces. In fact, there's old John Mabizela of recent times was also an example. There's a couple of other examples of top class. Very talented, top class South African. I mean, I saw fellow players fall apart. Because with football, what happens is the fame comes and everybody puts you on a pedestal. And when things go wrong, nobody's there.
4: Everyone disappears.
1: Or very few are there, you know. So it is something you need to, you know. And for me, players like Messi, I mean, there are others also, because, I mean, you saw what happened with Maradona as well. Even Ronaldinho spent a spell in jail. So we don't want that to happen to our young people. But just the parental influence and support is crucial to prevent that kind 100%. Of thing. Yes.
4: But I always maintain is that I tell them all the kids, I tell them, if you feel you want to do that, go and do it. Whether you fail at it or not, but you're not going to live in a what if.
1: Okay.
4: And a few months later or a year later, and like, I should have and would have and could have. Okay. Just go and do it. If you fail, then you fail. Then do something else again. You know what I'm saying? So either try it out or not.
1: Stevie, I'm just thinking, from my side, I'm comfortable with the interview. Is there more you want to discuss? And we can then carry on with some of our other items.
2: Look, if you look at her, she knows what she wants to become. It is not a smokescreen, and she's working towards it. We've given our view, we've given our pitfalls, we've guided her as to what we would like to see. We promise her another interview when she earns the bucks. You understand? So, and she must not sidetrack the idea that we brought her onto the show, and this is the first show. I must say to her that you've done very well.
3: Thank you.
2: I like your comfortability. If we look at some other people that comes here, they don't even say two words. They are so scared of this mic. It's just not funny.
1: And others who become showy.
2: And then you get those. Yeah, there's a three bracket. In your case, we love your assurance. We love the path you're going. If we said to you anything that is that doesn't sit well with you, just think again.
3: Yeah,
2: you know, just think again, because at the end of the day, we do this to make others excel, not us.
3: Yeah.
2: To make others excel. We don't just sit here and we have our little chat. No. To let others excel. And we would like you to excel. When Harun sent me the flyer, I said to Harun, definitely. Because we can see growth. And I expected the, I should use the word earlier, vivacious, full of life person. You have that, you know, you will grab everything that life can offer. And make the best of it. And that is when I say what I'm saying. So as far as we wish you the best of luck.
3: Thank you.
1: I was going to say, you know, for me, I see a grounded person from the first impression. And so that's the, you know, formula for success. So from our side, you know, we saw achievement. We gave it a platform. And whatever we've raised is for you to consider. And we're wishing you everything of the best.
3: Shukran.
1: Also want to congratulate the father for bringing Brookies into the studio. And from what you've described, I mean, you know, all the traveling up and down and the way in which you're handling the process looks like it's very solid. So we'll be following you. We'll come and watch you whenever we get the chance. And wherever we can make any input that might be of use.
2: Yeah, sometimes you see on social media and you see there's only three ticks next to your name or five ticks. I'm just making an example. And I was saying to somebody, and I said, look, that doesn't mean this five people read it. That doesn't mean that five people think about it. That doesn't mean that five people absorbed. Five people just took the time off to think. But so many has watched it. So we are telling so many now that we are happy with what we see. If they ask us now, we are happy with what we see and what we've heard. And we understand it. We salute your dad also for his support.
4: And a mom.
2: And a mom.

0: animal.
1: Animal. Mom is standing in the rain.
0: And to support. For the support, they should not be worried. Like I said, also see that who you see, we come from that background. So we know what it is that you're going through.
2: Maybe just a contextual point, you know, about the what we think is the possible value of this, an exercise like this, is that if you look at South Africa's ranking, male and female, and in all the age groups, right, it's for it's well below international best. So even after the World Cup, South Africa's rankings went a little bit higher, but it's like sitting in the 60s somewhere there, right? Yeah. And Banyana is also not very high. So as a country, we have a lot of development to be done.
1: Yes, for sure. Definitely.
2: And for us, this is our small
0: contribution. We need the support.
2: Okay. So for you, you're player of the tournament and goalkeeper of the tournament at NGEN. But potentially, given that you now within the Banyana call-up ranks or whatever, even if you get to Banyana, there's still so many levels that Banyana, you as part of Banyana, needs to get to. And that's the value of the
0: world,
2: conversation.
0: When we look at world rankings, what we will do is we will get the podcast of today, if nobody has recorded it at home, and we will send it to you. Okay. And you can just listen to it. The eerste dag, a vloek ze van mij. The tweede dag, da heet ze van mij. The derde dag, da lijkt ze van mij. And the vierde dag, raak ze lief voor wat ik gezegd heb. It is just the condition of your mind at the time. Verstaan? Just the condition of the mind. Hulle sê mos, as it will change, you must change the mind. That is the soul, the condition of the mind.
2: Things flow from there.
0: It is Bob's your uncle. Thank you, Bob.
2: But thanks for coming in. Shukran. And we'll take a short break and then continue the rest of the program.
0: Say goodbye for the listeners. They've listened to you, Balkis, and the dad. Say goodbye.
3: Shukran for listening. I just want to say, be a hard worker, be disciplined, and outshine the rest.
0: Thank you.
2: Fantastic.
0: Good luck.
2: Fantastic. Thanks for
1: Mr.
2: coming.
1: Mr. Salih. Assalamu alaikum wa rahmatullahi wa barakatuh.
0: Thank you.

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0: are facing genocide, mass killings, starvation, and land theft by Israel's apartheid regime. 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

0: Assalamu alaikum and welcome back to the Radio 786 SFA Legends Western Province program. You're with Harun Mohammed and Stevie Williams. We just had a very interesting interview with Bilkis Saleh, who won the goalkeeper and player of the tournament in the recent Engine tournament. Bright prospect for the future from what we could gather. But we got so absorbed in the interview, we forgot to do what we normally do, which is pay tribute to our membership that may not be well or anybody who's passed on. So, Stevie, what I'm aware of today is at in the last few weeks, one of our executive members from KZN, Southern KZN, Gopi Naidu, wasn't too well. And Ronnie Moodley has also, you know, been having failing health, and he hasn't been participating at a national level as much as he used to before. But as a general rule, we know that many, you know, all of us are aging, and yes, with age, often the ailments come.
1: they show their face, yeah.
0: Yeah, so, you know, one of the purposes of this show is to keep them in our memory in our prayers and our well wishes. So to everyone across the board who may be experiencing any difficulty, we just want to express that. And then we also want to, if there's anybody from your side that...
1: As we speak, Aaron, just continue. I know there are some that I have on my phone that I will go through it, and you just cover and continue while I'm just looking.
0: Yes, no, I was going to say that we're going to be discussing a couple of our programs, upcoming programs. And so maybe just the first one is to say that on the 13th of September, there will be another event to support Farouk Abrams' cancer situation.
1: Yeah.
0: And Walking Football will be having a five-a-side tournament.
1: Yeah.
0: And so a number of us will be participating in the fundraising for that particular one.
1: The venue will be at?
0: Haji Ibrahim
1: Crescent. It's a pitch. Mm-hmm. You know, these are in fenced pitches that we have with the artificial turfs. So it's called a turf. And quite a few of the walking football teams are going to come around there and not really compete with each other. It is more of a celebration and a fundraiser for Farouk Abrams.
0: Yes.
1: And we hope some people, you know, can come around. You can pitch on the day, make your own team or whatever. And the contact person is Mr.
0: Rudy
1: Abrams. And all Farouk himself.
0: Yes.
1: And we hope that will be one of... I think the date has changed.
0: 13th of September.
1: 13th of September. Mm-hmm. It was going to be the end of the 30th, no?
0: Yes.
1: But that has changed to the 13th of September, second week in September.
0: Yeah, it was originally meant to be the 29th of August, but while we're on it, maybe we could just share some national information. Mm-hmm. So, as the national structure, we've been working with schools across the different regions where federation used to be played. And the Northern KZN school structure will be hosting friendship games on the 29th of August in Tongaat.
1: Yeah.
0: And the joyful thing for us in that process is that they have deliberately included former federation players to be honored and acknowledged. And they've done that, you know, in a parallel Baltic schools tournament a couple of months ago. So that's something just to take note of. And then on the same day, in Lanesia, there's going to be a schools derby event. And at that event, the organizers have also committed themselves to inviting former federation players to come and be involved in the trophy handing over, etc., etc. So those are the two big ones that we're aware of. Then in the case of Western Province, on the 24th, Heritage Day in September, SAFA Cape Town has involved us in honoring and acknowledging, and you attended the meeting, so maybe you can share that.
1: So what has happened there is they will invite up to 120 people at Athlone Stadium on the 24th. It's a brunch. I think it starts from 10 till 2. And lots of activity there, lots of speakers there, and we were allowed to gather at least five from us, five plus one, I heard today, five plus one. So which in turn will mean that we most probably will try and get our exec and so on involved. And then we will attend this brunch. Maybe amongst us, I try to get away from Booby and Keith. But okay, they're already there. But maybe we'll have to handpick our guys that is going to go to this brunch. So it's purely a case of heritage.
0: Mm. Okay. Yes, okay. So on that same day, we're also building up to giving young people a feature on a hybrid event, in person at one venue and then live nationally, to share a program that we initiated for young people to do some projects on the history of particularly non-racial professional soccer. So we've already got commitments from a couple of schools and candidates. They will be sharing, for example, an interview they've done with a former player or a YouTube little production, etc. So we will be beaming that live. And possibly Bilkis says she's also done something on the history of soccer. And if the topic is appropriate, we'll include that as part of the program. Then we've also, as Western Province, committed to host the BGM, the National SA Fed Legends BGM. As it stands, the date is the 14th of November, and preparations are moving ahead. Maybe at the next month's program, there'll be four more firm arrangements, and we'll share that. But our thinking is that the executives, the national representatives who serve on the national executive, will definitely be coming through. And in addition to that, there will be observers from our structure, and then in the evening a gala dinner. That will feature.
1: So So look, we also embarking on sponsorships, and we're also embarking on a fundraising effort to make this as memorable as possible. We were hoping to get Athlon Stadium to be one of the backdrops of the entire thing for the national structure to have its election. And somehow we tend to forget there should be an election, you know, and it is not just for us coming through. So we need to work around there, because leadership might change, etc. So those are the type of things that we're looking at. But what I'm going to do is I'm hoping to have something like a cancellation, because what they're thinking of the Athlon Stadium is that they're thinking that we need almost like the stadium. We need that. Or we just, we don't want
0: that. We just
1: need
0: a small boardroom.
1: We just need the boardroom. That's it, you know. And then even if our meals has to be delivered or whatever the case may be, we will do that. So I'm struggling with them. Because at the end of the day, it will be such a nice thing for for our guys to come over and have this like we had at Curry's Fountain.
0: Exactly.
1: And we've got our pick at Curry's Fountain. And it's so memorable.
0: Yes.
1: And you cannot erase it. If you were there, you were there.
0: Yeah, absolutely. So, you know, as a visiting player to Athlon Stadium, I still get goosebumps whenever I get there. So, you know, visiting people would do this.
1: It's the same thing would happen to them. So we need to work hard around that.
0: And then just the other one that I thought I should just mention is that, you know, we've always, as the structure, had an intention to work with schools, and after, you know, we had this discussion over the last 5 years, but we've now got to a point where it's concretized. And we've had two very interesting sessions with Al Azhar School. They reached out to us and said, you know, they're preparing for the Muslim Schools Tournament coming up at the end of September. Would you guys be prepared to come and
1: prepare
0: assist? So as a trial basis, what was interesting is four or five of our membership have really enthusiastically come on board. We had a meeting at the school. The principal on impulse called all the players in the excitement from their classes.
1: They had
0: a meeting with us, and you could see they left that session inspired.
1: Yeah.
0: So that was a very nice feeling. Then we've turned that into, you know, getting to the field. And we will be working with the three teams and their coaches, because the long-term idea
1: they must take over.
0: They must take over. We're not going to be there all the time.
1: Yeah, they must take over.
0: So we will be having two sessions per week leading up to the tournament. So it's about 12 sessions altogether.
1: Mm.
0: But it's gelling quite nicely.
1: Mm. I like it.
0: Yeah,
1: I like it.
0: And our intention is to expand that as we're going along with other schools as well.
1: It is just that the time hits me. Mm. But like I said to you, there might come the time where I can just pop in and assist wherever I can.
0: Mm-hmm.
1: Because look, it's something that I can see working.
0: Mm-hmm.
1: And it's something that, look, once you notice the enthusiasm coming from the top, it inspires you to deliver a good job.
0: Mm-hmm.
1: And of course, our guys can deliver a good job. And you know, make his school also a force to be reckoned with.
0: Mm-hmm.
1: Because you know how it is. A principal loves his recreation part also to be intact.
0: Mm-hmm.
1: So facing a tournament, it is quite a big thing.
0: Okay, so I think that's our broadly some of the... I mean, we are involved in more things, but the key ones. And we will then have a discussion on featuring the Muslim school's tournament preparation.
1: Yeah.
0: We had their committee already in studio.
1: Yeah.
0: And give that event a bit of a boost up. And then other items as well. But for now, from my side, that's what we've got.
1: That's excellent. I've got no issue. We will not speak about the rugby. And we will not speak about the rugby. Anyway, Aaron.
0: Okay, thanks Shafiq again, and we'll be in touch again at the next show. Assalamu alaikum, and everything of the best.
1: Good night.

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1: Assalamu alaikum wa rahmatullah, everyone. Welcome back to the Ilm Feed podcast. It's your host, Shabir Hassan. Today, we're talking, you know, why do bad things happen to us? Why does Allah subhanahu wa ta'ala test us? Is there wisdom in it? Will I ever find out if there's a wisdom in it? How do I cope through this? The meaning of patience and so much more. We are honored to be joined by Sheikh Abdul Rahman Murphy. We had an amazing, insightful discussion. So I hope you enjoy this episode, inshallah. Sheikh Abdul Rahman, assalamu alaikum wa rahmatullah.
2: Wa alaikum salam.
1: How are you?
2: Good. Alhamdulillah.
1: Thank you so much for joining us.
2: Thank you.
1: And this is the first time we're actually meeting in person.
2: It is.
1: So it's mashallah, very special.
2: Yeah.
1: And I can see you've been traveling quite a bit recently.
2: Mm-hmm.
1: How's the travels been going?
2: Bismillah. Travels, alhamdulillah, have been good. You know, there's always, as the hadith says, you know, safar kata'tu min al-adad. So there's always a little bit of challenge. But it's also part of the blessing when you travel. I'm traveling with two children right now, my kids, my wife and kids. And so you're able to see them grow through these challenges, which is nice. Alhamdulillah. Mm-hmm. I'm actually towards the finishing stages of translating a book that I've been working on for a while now. Mm-hmm. And part of the reason why it's taken me so long is because I don't know when to stop. You know, they say every great artist knows when to stop painting. And you know, you finished, mashallah, your beautiful book on Surat Yusuf. And so I maybe after the podcast, I can ask you for advice. The text is by a scholar, Izzeddin bin Abd al-Salam, and it's called Fawa'id al-Balwa wal-Mihan. And it's a book that literally is translated to the benefits of trials and tribulation. And it's, subhanAllah, it was one of those texts that you look at it and you say, okay, that's interesting. But then you read it and, you know, it's a very short text. It's one of those texts that's just basically points. It's a bullet point list. But as I was able to look at the text, things kept coming. You know, Surat Yusuf obviously came a lot. Mm. The seerah filled.
1: Yeah.
2: You know, Ibrahim alayhi salam, his story, Musa alayhi salam. I mean, all the prophets, right? Mm-hmm. I mean, that's part of the nature of their mission is that they're tested.
1: Yeah.
2: But then even just the nature of some of the discussions in the Quran. You know, one of the things that I love about understanding tests is that you have to have the right perspective. Allah Ta'ala says in Surah Al-Ankabut, حَسْبَ النَّاسُ أَن يَتْرَقُوا أَن يَقُولُوا أَمَنَّا وَهُمْ لَا يُفْتَنُونَ. He asks this question very strong, right, in the beginning, Alif Lam Mim, then he begins. And the question is, do people really think that they're going to be left saying, I believe, and they'll never be tested? Mm-hmm. And then Allah Ta'ala says what? He says that we tested those who came before you, right? This testing thing didn't start with you. So that's a number one, that's the disposition, right?
1: Yeah.
2: You're not the first person that's ever been tested. And there's this concept in counseling called universality where everyone who's experiencing misery wants to know they're not alone. It helps us.
1: Uh-huh.
2: You know, if you and I were sitting here and we both experienced some bad thing, okay, there is value in us knowing that someone else has been through that. Even if there's no solution readily available.
1: Yeah.
2: You know? If I got into a car accident, you got into a car accident. May Allah protect us. Mm-hmm. And then we're sitting here and we're talking about, man, how bad that was and blah, blah, blah, blah, blah. Even if like I'm not able to present you with a new car right now or a check to pay for your damages, some way, for some reason, Allah created us to think to ourselves, well, at least someone else has been through this,
1: mm-hmm.
2: right? And that really helps. So universality. So Allah, always, you know, He does this in the Quran. He tells us that we did this to people before you. So that when you look at your problems, you're saying, you know, I'm not the first person to ever been tested.
1: Mm.
2: But then why? What's the reason, right? Because Allah Ta'ala says, وَلَيَعْلَمَنَّ اللَّهُ الَّذِينَ صَدَقُوا وَلَيَعْلَمَنَّ الْكَاذِبِينَ. Allah Ta'ala wanted it to become abundantly apparent, manifest, who was truthful and who was lying.
1: Yeah.
2: You know, the best part of any day is when you're able to go through a challenge and come out victorious.
1: Mm.
2: And the worst part is when you think you have the goods, you have what it takes to be, you know, get things done and you fail. Mm-hmm. Allah Ta'ala wanted us to understand this. Allah gives us tests primarily, as Surah Al-Ankabut mentions, so that we can understand who we are and how far we've progressed or how far behind we are. So when a person's being tested and going through trial and, you know, tribulation, evil and calamity, to put that blame onto Allah and to say, oh, you know what, this is not right. And why would Allah do this? And doesn't He love me? Well, part of this entire experience is that Allah wants you to taste the sweetness of success. He wants you to have that. How would you ever be successful if you never ever tested? If a person never went through difficulty, they would never have the ability to taste success.
1: Yeah.
2: Right? I see it even with my six-year-old son, man. You know, when he can't do something over and over and over again, and then finally he succeeds, he explodes. His voice is so loud. Yes, Baba, yes. He calls me over. Look what I can do. I've been trying 20, 50, you know, whatever times. And then he succeeds. And that elation, that euphoria, man, it would not have been there had it happened the first time. Mm. So you could sit there and argue all you want. Why would Allah do this to a poor child and put him through this and not let him be able to jump over this rope or whatever? But then subhanAllah, man, after failing multiple times, that success is so sweet.
1: Yeah.
2: And that's one of the wisdoms that the scholars mention, is that they say, how would you ever know Allah Ta'ala's favor if you didn't know what it was like to not have it temporarily? And so I think, you know, that's why you got a lot of questions, because people are genuinely confused. Why would Allah do this? Why would Allah do this?
1: Yeah.
2: We have to reframe the question. We have to reframe the entire conversation. It's not about Allah Ta'ala testing us because he is a Lord that takes pleasure in our suffering. No way. Yeah. No way. But Allah Ta'ala as our creator, Allah Ta'ala knows us better than everybody. He's the most intimately aware of us. Allah Ta'ala knows that we need these moments of trial and success in order for us to progress in life.
1: Yeah. You know, recently we had a class on the 99 names of Allah. Mm. And two of the names that we covered was Ad-Dar and then An-Nafi'. So what was interesting is obviously when you translate Ad-Dar, it's a difficult one. It's a tough one because, to just say Allah is the one who causes harm.
2: Yeah.
1: You know, for a lay person hearing that, it's just like, what? So God wants to cause me harm.
2: Exactly.
1: And when I was actually reading about those names, some of the scholars actually said, you're not allowed to, or you're not advised to, just talk about this name, Ad-Dar.
2: Yep.
1: You can't just teach or discuss Ad-Dar without bringing in An-Nafi'.
2: Yeah.
1: Like you have to bring the two together.
2: Yeah.
1: Right. Which I found amazing, because it's true. Like when we discuss Ad-Dar and then we said, okay, Nafi' means the one who brings benefit and brings good to your life.
2: Yeah.
1: Then we kind of understood, okay, so in fact, it doesn't just balance out. Allah gives us way more nafa, way more benefit than the harm. And, you know, when we think of harm, I guess that word today, it's like, okay, you're thinking of, I don't know, something like some physical kind of harm being done to you. But harm could just be like, you know, you've got a bit of a cough, like you're ill, you're physically just a bit ill, right? So I found that really interesting. It's just our way of understanding Allah and who He is. And I think when we begin to understand the you know, as much as we can, of course we can't fully, but the essence and the nature of Allah, Him bringing some kind of, you know, harm or some kind of test, let's put it that way, into your life, then I think that kind of helps when you reframe things that way.
2: Yeah.
1: But it's interesting, you also, you know, the book that you're translating begins with the word fawaid.
2: Mm-hmm.
1: Because again, for someone who's like, what fawaid, what benefits, what good is there in this, right? So what kind of things have you found to be like, wow, okay, that's interesting.
2: Man, I mean, you know, he lists a lot. There's like 21 or something.
1: Yeah.
2: And I have my notes here. And, but you know, there's a lot, subhanAllah. One of the first ones that he mentions, which I think is very critical for our era in particular, is that he mentions that one of the benefits of being through any trial is that a person is instantly comes. He uses the word ma'rifah, which ma'rifah is a linguistic term, but it's also like a spiritual term, right? So a person linguistically, when ma'rifah is established, it means to come to know something, right? To establish a firm, unquestionable understanding of something. Ma'rifah from a more spiritual, you know, tazkiyah or suluk kind of background is when a person, their heart understands something. You know, there's the knowledge of the mind and then there's the knowledge of the heart, right? So the knowledge of the mind is like, you can say it's more information, it's theoretical. The knowledge of the heart is like deeply convicted that you understand that this is a reality. Okay? So everyone knows, for example, that like if I told you that, you know, man, you know, when you hold your daughter for the first time when she's born, it's going to be an incredible moment. Like a person who is expecting a child is like, yeah, inshallah, inshallah. They know this mentally. But then when it happens, what happens? Well, you know, it's ilm al-yaqeen and ayn al-yaqeen. The difference between certain knowledge and experiential lived reality. You're like, wow, subhanAllah. So one of the things he says is that you have a deep understanding of Allah's rububiyyah and your own, and his unlimited power, and your own lowliness.
1: Okay.
2: Okay. Now, again, for a lot of people, maybe from a younger audience, like this is something that's going to be very like sour to sort of, you know, take in. But as you get older, and I'm recently coming off my ACL surgery that I had in January, right? I tore my ACL, my meniscus, and I had surgery. As you get older, Allah subhanahu wa ta'ala gives you physical reminders that you are weak. You know, you go from a state of weakness to a state of strength, as Allah Ta'ala says, back to a state of weakness and helplessness. And when you turn that corner of 30 into 40 into 50, you don't sleep as well. You know, you can't recover as quickly. You know, if you get sick or get injured, all of these things are like physical signs.
1: Yeah.
2: Okay. The alamat, like, these are signs that you're just getting older and that it's a part of. So you go through these moments and then you realize, man, like, I'm not as strong as I thought. I can't pull these all-nighters anymore. Mm-hmm. I can't stay up all night and then still function the next day. Mm. You know, I can't roll my ankle or twist my ankle playing, football. I was going to say soccer. Playing football or playing basketball and like within a day be feeling better. No, I'm going to feel sore for the next week at least. So all of these moments, subhanAllah, they humble us and they bring us back down. And Ibn Ata'illah, he actually says something really beautiful. He says that Allah Ta'ala tests you and he lets you know that it's him testing you. Hu al-mubli. He's the one that gives you the bala. Why? So that you know that he is the one who is testing you. Who is he? He's Ar-Rahman Ar-Rahim. He's the al-Wadud. He's the one that loves you so much. Imagine if it was someone that hated you who is testing you.
1: Yeah.
2: True. Imagine. So now you know when you're being tested, oh, but Allah loves me and this test has some sort of value. It has some sort of... So the first thing that he mentions in his book is he says that it's amazing that a person being tested goes through this moment of humility. And at the same time, simultaneously, realization of Allah Ta'ala's greatness.
1: Yeah.
2: Because you and I know, we start to get high on ourselves, right? We do something well. Mm. You know, you start to feel really good. Man, alhamdulillah, that's me. You know, you praise your own abilities. I'm so good at memorizing. I'm so good at this. I'm so good at that. And then Allah Ta'ala gives you one thing. You know, I remember one time I was leading salah and I made a mistake in Surah Al-Fatiha.
1: Yeah.
2: You know what I mean?
1: Yeah.
2: And it happens. You know, you're leading, you got something on your mind, you're tired, whatever. It's hot, you know, who knows? And you forget an ayah in Surah Al-Fatiha. And it even happened to one of my Quran teachers in Tarawih at Witr, you know, end of the night. Oh, he's tired, you know, and he forgets, I forget what ayah, forgot an ayah in Surah Al-Fatiha. Why would that happen? The guy read Surah Al-Fatiha for 30 years, 20 rak'at every night Ramadan, and he misses it. You think that that's just a coincidence? No, man. There's value to those moments. Mm. They happen because maybe in those experiences we think that we're something special, and all of a sudden now you're brought back down to the earth.
1: Yeah.
2: You know what? Even you can forget Fatiha, and the person correcting you is some 6-year-old in the back of the masjid. Iyyaka na'budu wa iyyaka. You know, he's correcting you, and you're the imam. Mm. And so there's beauty and being reminded and being tested, whether the test is large or whether it's something that's maybe, you know, less significant. There's beauty and there's value in being brought back down to earth and being humbled, especially in our era. We're in the era of arrogance, subhanAllah. Mm. So
1: I was looking into the word a while back, but I was looking into the word fitna, which of course is quoted in that verse you mentioned in Surah Al-Ankabut. وَلَقَدْ فَتَنَّ الَّذِينَ. And I think Imam Raghib mentions it as well in his famous, you know, Quranic dictionary, where fitna actually, what it means originally, how the Arabs used to use it, is it was used to describe the process of purifying gold. Mm-hmm. And in order to do that, you know, you need to heat it up, intense kind of heat. And then what that does, it removes all the impurities and all that dross. And then it's left with what we know as like the most valuable asset in the world. And that's what fitna is. So for a lot of us, when we think of fitna, we think of, okay, it's this really bad, terrible thing that Allah is sending you away.
2: Yeah.
1: Everything's fitna. He called your children a fitna, even in the Quran, right? SubhanAllah. But subhanAllah, actually, it's a means of, when we look at it this way, it's a process of purification, where just like the gold needs to reach a level of like intense heat, things are going to get really intense for us.
2: Yeah.
1: And then by the end of it, it's left with something valuable, which for us would be, you know, alhamdulillah, we've achieved some kind of purification or we've learned something and there's something there. So I think that ties in quite nicely because, you know, we've got this perception of a test or a fitna as just something, it's like a punishment almost.
2: Yeah.
1: And this was a common question, by the way, which is like, how do you differentiate between like, Allah's punishing me because I'm just so bad and he like almost detests me versus, okay, Allah, you know, he's testing me and just, you know, wants to prompt me to go the right way.
2: Ibn al-Qayyim, he talks about this beautifully. He says that the difference between a test and the difference between a punishment, okay, or, you know, however you want to phrase that, is all in how you respond, because everyone is tested the same way. Right. You know, one of the amazing things I love about the seerah is that if a person genuinely wants to find answers, they'll find answers there. Mm-hmm. One moment about the seerah that always shocks me is the ayah in which Allah Ta'ala mentions the story of yas'alunaka 'anil ruh. They ask you about the soul.
1: Yep.
2: So, you know, Ustaz, Sheikh, what was the job of the Prophet Sallallahu Alaihi Wasallam? The job of the Prophet Sallallahu Alaihi Wasallam was that he was a messenger. يَتْلُوا عَلَيْهِمْ آيَاتِهِ وَيُزَكِّيهِمْ وَيُعَلِّمُهُمُ الْكِتَابَ وَالْحِكْمَةِ. This was his job. His job was literally to answer people's questions, to teach them the book, to recite to them, to give them the wisdom, and to make sure that they came to know Allah subhanahu wa ta'ala and they believed in him. That was his mission, okay? Yeah. So Allah now mentions this conundrum that the Prophet Sallallahu Alaihi Wasallam is in,
1: awesome.
2: This trial. And that is that people are asking him about the soul. What is it? We can't see it, right? All we see is the body. How do we know the soul exists? Okay. And these are questions that happened at the time of the Prophet, but also happen now.
1: Yeah.
2: You know, people want to know about the metaphysical world and this and that. And everyone's looking for proofs and all that. And one thing I love, and Imam al-Ghazali, he mentions this in his book. He has a book on kalam. It's like the introduction, al-Jam al-Awam, al-Ilm al-Kalam. He has this book where he talks about what is required in order for you to even ask questions.
1: Mm-hmm.
2: You know, he says you can't just walk into the room and expect to be ready. You have to know where your limits are.
1: Mm-hmm.
2: And he mentions that one of the limits is that you have to at least be able to say, I won't be able to understand everything. And this ayah says that. Yes, أَلُونَكَ عَنْ ruh kul. That we have not been given much knowledge about it, and it's one of Allah's concerns, it's one of Allah's affairs, right? We aren't the ones that are in charge of it. Now, here's my question to you. If the job of the Prophet is to teach people Islam, and I'm going to use this word very lightly, convince them, because we know that Allah Ta'ala says that it's not his job to convince people, but I'm going to use to make da'wah to them. Mm-hmm. If that's his job, like literally that's his job, okay? Wouldn't it, in some hypothetical world, be valuable for him to have this answer?
1: Mm.
2: That they say, what is the ruh? And then he comes out with like, bam, exact perfect answer, right? Wouldn't it make sense?
1: Yeah.
2: Like in our mind?
1: Of course.
2: Yeah. Right? If we gave someone a job, and one of the questions they were being asked was a question. Wouldn't we want to help them solve that problem?
1: Yeah, it adds to some kind of credibility. Almost.
2: Exactly. Like, and it happens, by the way, in other Surah Al-Kahf, Surah Yusuf. What is Surah Yusuf? What is Surah Al-Kahf?
1: Yeah.
2: It is Allah giving the Prophet some responses to questions that were being posed to him.
1: Exactly, yeah.
2: So we have precedent for this.
1: Mm.
2: We know that there's moments where Allah gave him the answer because it helped him in his role. So now he's sitting there, sallallahu alayhi wa sallam, and he has this question. Right? And people come to him and he's waiting for Wahi to come down and give him the answer. And this is what Allah sends. Allah sends him this ayah that says that the ruh, it's, you don't know much about it. And it's one of, and Allah is saying it's one of my areas of concern. You don't have to concern yourself with it. Just know that it exists. Just know that it's the thing that will go beyond this life. And khalas, like, just take care of it.
1: Mm.
2: SubhanAllah. And here as humans, we're sitting here saying, oh man, if only Allah had given him the answer, how many questions would have been solved for generations?
1: Mm.
2: How many Redditors would we have been able to silence?
1: Yeah.
2: Neil deGrasse Tyson finally would not be popular. You know, like we'd be able to solve so many problems. But you know what's crazy? Every ayah in the Quran, every moment like this has its own lesson. And surely by Allah not telling us, there's more of a lesson than Allah telling us.
1: Mm.
2: Had Allah given us the perfect answer, we're imagining a world of harmony. Everyone's Muslim.
1: Yeah.
2: Everywhere in the world looks like Whitechapel, right? Everywhere looks like East London. Maybe not, right? But everywhere looks like, you know. But you know what's crazy? Maybe by Allah not telling us the answer, there's more value for us. Maybe there's a fa'idah there. Mm. So what is the fa'idah? Well, the fa'idah is that the person walks away saying, you know what? I don't deserve to know everything. I don't deserve to know everything.
1: Mm.
2: And if the Prophet sallallahu alaihi wasallam was not given every answer, then who's Abdurrahman? So I'm sitting here and saying, oh God, why me? Why me? Why me?
1: Mm.
2: And this verse in the Quran comes and says, you know what? There are some moments, there are some bits of information that you simply are not equipped to handle. And they are only for Allah. And so again, moving back to the conversation on why bad things happen. Imagine if there's a lot of things that happen that are bad that you don't get in the moment and then later you understand.
1: Yeah.
2: Okay. But there are some things that you will not be able to understand until you meet Allah. And Allah, on the Day of Judgment, things will become clear and apparent and manifest. Mm. Everyone will understand what happened and they will get the whole picture.
1: Yeah.
2: Okay. The director's cut. You'll be able to see what was happening at the same time. Maybe one of the reasons why bad things happen is so that we can understand what it means to actually trust in Allah. If we always had to know why, how would we ever trust Allah? You wouldn't be able to.
1: Yeah.
2: Right? And one of the sweetest moments in any relationship is when a person is trusted by someone and those two love each other.
1: Mm.
2: So if I loved you and you loved me, inshallah, that's true. And you say, hey, Abdurrahman, just trust me. I say, where are we going for dinner? You say, just trust me. What you want from me in that moment is you want me just to say, you know what? I'm handing all of my questions over to you and I trust you. Close my eyes, take me by the hand, let's go eat. That's going to make you feel so good.
1: Yeah.
2: And when you fulfill the trust and I go and I sit and I'm like, this place is amazing, then I'm going to feel good for having trusted you. And now we both, our love increases.
1: Yeah.
2: Allah Ta'ala wants us to trust Him.
1: Mm-hmm.
2: And He puts us in situations where we have no material answer for why this happened. There's no benefit. It's not clear at all. And all we're left with in that moment is what? Tawakkaltu ala Allah.
1: Mm-hmm.
2: I have to put my trust in Allah.
1: Yeah.
2: Look at the story of Yusuf. Yusuf did the right thing. I say Sayyidina Yusuf alayhi salam did the right thing over and over and over and over and over. We're doing it in heart work right now. Did the right thing over and over and over and over again. Yet always was tested over and over again.
1: Mm.
2: But throughout that entire ordeal, what was being developed within him, just like Allah said to Musa alayhi salam, wastana'tuka li nafsi. There was that preparation that was happening.
1: Yeah.
2: Right? And so subhanAllah, think about that. Maybe you're being tested so that Allah is preparing you for something to bring you closer to Him. Wastana'tuka li nafsi. I'm preparing you for myself.
1: Mm.
2: Right? So there's so many unhidden, gems.
1: Yeah. And you know, it's when you look at any kind of like successful person, you know, someone who's made it, whether it's a celebrity or whatever field, I've realized there's this common theme of they all have this kind of background story of like, you know, from the slums or, you know, from like a really poor background or really difficult background. And then it was through some kind of struggle and challenge in their life that they managed to like make it in whatever that sport, you know, whatever field it is, they became elite.
2: Yeah.
1: And when you look at the seerah, you know, even, not even Meccan era, even the early Medinan era. And then it's like in the last few years, you start to see, okay, the fruits. Mm-hmm. Prophet Yusuf alayhi salam, again, how you mentioned about Allah preparing him, you know, he eventually becomes like a leader of the people of Egypt.
2: Yeah.
1: So it's like, would he have been equipped for that role had Allah not taken him through the prison and the well and everything else? Probably not, you know, to have that kind of grit and that that strength to take on a role of that kind of level and caliber.
2: And you know what's crazy about Yusuf alayhi salam in particular? I read this in Ibn Ajiba's tafsir.
1: Mm.
2: He said that the thing that got him in trouble was that he had this dream, in theory, right? Because again, some of the Mufassirin said that Yaqub alayhi salam's second wife had overheard it and had told the boys. There was this, you know, speculation about how the news got to them. The dream was the thing that caused him trial.
1: Yeah.
2: Right? Even if the brothers didn't hear about it, some Mufassirin, they just posture that the brothers had, you know, been simultaneously plotting. Okay, let's say they didn't hear about it.
1: Yeah.
2: The dream definitely caused him some concern. That's why he went to his father.
1: Yeah, yeah.
2: And then his father said, what? Don't tell anybody. Mm. Don't tell your brothers, that's for sure.
1: Yeah.
2: Because people plan. We don't want Shaitan to influence and make this into a difficult situation for you at the hands of your brothers, right? That very test became his superpower. It became his skill.
1: Yeah.
2: He's sitting in the prison and the two prisoners are like, hey, we had this dream and we each had a dream and you look like a very pious person. Mm. Can you help us? You know, one of them was, you know, the birds were picking, right?
1: Yeah.
2: And one of them was, and he has this interpretive moment, and then the king finds out, subhanAllah, and it's so incredible. I was thinking to myself when I was reading this, I was like, the very thing that got him in trouble was the thing that got him out of trouble later. Mm-hmm. Isn't that what you just said?
1: Yeah.
2: The very trial, the slums, the hard work. Look at all these athletes that were playing soccer in the streets of their home countries. dust, old ball.
1: Sorry. Football.
2: Football, I'm sorry. Yeah. You know, and no net and everything, right?
1: Yeah.
2: And they develop this amazing conditioning or whatever it might be. And then they come out and they play in the Premier League or they play across the world and they're so talented. Mm. Why? Because then they weren't given the silver spoon or the golden spoon or whatever it might be, subhanAllah. So those very difficulties that you're going through are going to become your talents.
1: Yeah.
2: You're going to be, and actually, Izzed ibn Abd al-Salam, he mentions that. He says that one of the things that Allah gives you is that you become a rahmah for somebody else. Mm. So I was going to ask you this, Sheikh Shabir. When did Allah test you with something? You went through the test, and then someone came to you because you're an imam, and they asked you about the very same thing you had gone through. Has that happened in your life? And have you been able to provide perspective?
1: Yeah, that has actually happened a few times. I would need to sit and probably reflect further and deeper. But I can think of a few occasions where, had I not experienced something myself, then I would not have been able to help and to help someone through it. Like whether it's even just a small kind of issue in marriage, you know, like as happens in every marriage, right? In every relationship.
2: Yeah.
1: If you don't experience it and you're just like an unmarried person on Twitter, you know, giving someone advice, right?
2: Those are my favorite accounts to follow.
1: I know.
2: Single marriage advisors.
1: Yes. They're the best, right? right. But honestly, like if you haven't experienced it and you haven't dealt with the situation when it gets heated and you're in that moment, even something as small as that, then really, how can you guide someone and help them through when they're going through it? I was also thinking, Sheikh, of like, you know, sometimes we think of the wisdom, like fawaid, right?
2: Yeah.
1: The wisdom behind why I'm going through something. The way that I say, and correct me if I'm wrong, I mean, like, there are going to be times in life where you do see, for example, Yusuf alayhi salam, he saw the kind of fruits and the wisdom behind what he went through. That's not always going to be the case.
2: Of course.
1: There's going to be many kind of events or tests in your life where you're still kind of stumped, like, why did that happen?
2: Yeah.
1: What's the wisdom behind it? But there will be some, like, I'll mention one quick example. This is actually very recent. It was an inconvenience, let's just say. It wasn't like a huge test, but for me, it was, at the moment, I was quite upset about it.
2: Mm-hmm.
1: It was to do with Umrah. And last year with Faith, we took an Umrah group, right? So I was, alhamdulillah, the group leader. We had a group of like 45, 50 people that went with us. Obviously, there's a lot of pressure as a group leader. You're already stressing about the plan and everything else, right? But anyway, cut the long story short. For those of you who have been for Umrah recently, you know there's two types of visas. You have the Umrah visa and you have the tourist visa, right?
2: Yep.
1: Tourist visa is great because it lasts for 1 year. And then the Umrah visa only lasts for whatever, a few weeks, right? That one time kind of thing.
2: Mm-hmm.
1: So what happens is the agents that we're working with, they apply for visas for everyone in the whole group. And of course, they because it doesn't cost much more, they apply for the tourist visa, right? Anyway, after a few days, he comes back and he says, right, so everyone's got a tourist visa except for one person. One person's application was rejected. And it was yours. Basically, it was me. So I was like, you being serious?
2: Group
1: like,
2: leader.
1: Everyone, including, by the way, this was my 9-month-old daughter at the time, baby, got a tourist visa. And I got rejected. I was like, I've been so many times before.
2: She's sinless. That's why I was
1: exactly. Right. So anyway, it was an inconvenience. And obviously, alhamdulillah, you know, we were able to just apply for a standard Umrah visa and I managed to get in, right? Alhamdulillah, which is fine. But anyway, we did the whole Umrah, we did the whole tour and everything else. And on the way back, Sheikh, what happens is we get to the airport, I think it was Jeddah Airport, and we're just coming off the coach and everyone's, you know, we're ready to fly back home. You know, everyone's excited because at that point, what everyone's thinking about is Zamzam, right?
2: Mm-hmm.
1: You get your 5-liter bottle of Zamzam water, which you can take back home with you.
2: Yeah.
1: So we get off the coach and then this guy comes along from the airport and says, by the way, our policy has changed and anyone with a tourist visa cannot take home a Zamzam.
2: Yep.
1: Only if you have an Umrah visa, you get a Zamzam. So I'm looking at my visa and I'm like, right, okay, interesting, because I'm the only one that can take Zamzam. But of course, I'm upset for the group because many of these guys have come for the first time and I want them to take Zamzam home. So I asked the guy, look, can you do anything for us? He says, oh, interestingly, if the group leader has an Umrah visa, then you can basically, we can use your visa to get Zamzam for everyone in the group.
2: Oh, wow.
1: Right. So, alhamdulillah, like, I looked at that and I was like, really? So, literally gave him just my visa and we had like 50 bottles of Zamzam water and everyone had it. And subhanAllah, then I'm reflecting on the flight back thinking, had I been given a tourist visa, none of us would have had Zamzam.
2: The reason is clear.
1: Yeah, it's a small inconvenience, like I said.
2: Yeah,
1: I'm glad I saw huge wisdom benefit in something as small as
2: that's
1: that.
2: That's amazing.
1: Yeah, yeah. So
2: I didn't know that. I didn't know that it was one for everybody. That's amazing.
1: Yeah, yeah. Only if the group leader has it.
2: Yeah.
1: So it's pretty amazing.
2: And like you said, there are those moments where that's going to happen, and then there are moments where there's not. And there's a hadith in Bukhari where, you know, the person will see all of their, subhanAllah, this hadith gives me goosebumps. The person will, on the day of judgment, will come and they will see so much good, some that they recognize, some that they don't recognize. And they'll ask about the stuff that they don't recognize.
1: Yeah.
2: And they'll say, where did this come from? And they'll be told that this is all the dua that you made that was not answered. Mm. This is all the dua you made that was not answered. Sweet. And subhanAllah, the person will say, I wish Allah never gave me anything in the dunya. Because they recognize in that moment that this was the stuff that carried them in. This was these were the moments. So right now we're sitting here and we're like asking Allah for A, B, and C, and we're not getting it, or it's not coming in the way that we expect or in the timeline, and we're like frustrated. And now you fast forward to the day of judgment, and the angels are saying, oh yeah, remember that car that you wanted, or that job that you wanted, or that house that you put an offer on that got rejected, or whatever, the marriage proposal that didn't work out, whatever, you name it. Remember all those things? Yeah, well, I know that you wanted it, but at the same time, Allah wanted you to be in Jannah. And subhanAllah, we're going to be sitting there, we're going to be thinking to ourselves like, man, I wish that, the hadith says, the prince says, I wish that Allah did not give me anything that I asked for, and that all of my good was withheld from me until the akhirah. So those hadith are worth so much to just sit and to reflect over, because a person can become so frustrated.
1: Yeah.
2: And it's important to note that there will be some moments in life where you will be able to extract the wisdom. Mm-hmm. And if you're creative enough, by the way, you can do it pretty quickly. The job of a Muslim is to be able to trust in Allah. What does tawakkul mean? What does patience mean? Patience is to, when an affliction happens, you don't speak ill of Allah. You don't feel ill of Allah.
1: Yeah.
2: And you trust. Right, you have this moment of, I trust in Allah. And then as soon as you're able to give yourself that equilibrium in your heart, okay, you know what? Things are not going the way that I want, but I'm going to trust in Allah. I didn't get my visa, but I know that there must be something here. The quicker that reaction time, that's the stronger your iman is.
1: Yeah.
2: A person's iman is stronger when their reaction time is quicker. Sometimes the frustrations take weeks and months for us to resolve.
1: Mm.
2: We're upset and we hold it against Allah, wal a'udhu billah. And then after a month, we're like, okay, you know what? It wasn't that big of a deal. But the Muslim is somebody that we want that time to get shorter and shorter, eventually to where we're like, we don't even feel it.
1: Mm.
2: The response time is so quick.
1: Yeah.
2: You know, some people in their training, they're able to do tasks that require so much training, whether it's in their job or in their hobbies or whatever, that if it's a novice person doing it, it would take me so long to do it, you know? But for someone that's been doing it over and over again, they don't even know what they're doing. It's so secondary, right? It's like the back of their hand. They can do it so quickly. That's what we hope for with trusting in Allah. So that's number one, is patience and then trust. And then, subhanAllah, what happens is if you get good at this, and I'm not there, but I hear this, right? I read this. If you get good at this, Allah gives you the blessing of being able to have what's called husn al-dhan billah. That in every scenario, in every moment, you go through something. And Izzad ibn Abd al-Salam, he mentions this. He says, there are some people that when they were tested, they started to laugh. They started to laugh.
1: Mm.
2: And I'll share this with you. This is like a vulnerable moment. I haven't shared this before, ever. I tore my ACL in December. And it was, you know, painful, whatever. And I had to have surgery. It's like a year or plus recovery.
1: Yeah, yeah.
2: Okay, that's, I have two kids. Knee surgery in America, you know, these things are privatized. So you have to pay for them cash and whatever if you don't have insurance, all that. And anyways, I'm not going to tell the long story, but I was playing in a basketball league with some brothers, mashallah, good brothers, Qadam students. We were in a city league playing against people that we don't know, right? It's a Muslim team and we're playing against like, you know, general public.
1: Mm-hmm.
2: And this guy, he bumps me when I'm in the air. I block his shot. He bumps me and then I come down, my knee pops, okay? I go get an MRI and I'm driving it to my friend's house, Muslim radiologist. He reads the MRI and he tells me, I'm so sorry, bro. Your ACL is torn. Your meniscus is torn. You're going to need surgery, this and that, right? So I'm leaving his house and I'm crying because I'm like, man, you know, like the league was good, blah, blah, blah. I'm like upset, you know?
1: Yeah.
2: But at the same time, I'm laughing. Mm. And this isn't, I'm not trying to say anything about myself, but I was confused. I almost felt weird. Like I was upset, but I was still at the same time. I was like, in a weird way, I was like smiling. And then I was driving home and I said, man, how lucky am I that Allah, I claim to love Allah in all conditions. I say that all the time. I teach every week. We should love Allah all the time. We should love Allah all the time. And now Allah is putting me through a very difficult challenge that is going to take me a long time, weeks of not walking, weeks of difficulty of relying on other people, using crutches, mm-hmm. right? Self-doubt, about moments of depression, right? Difficulty. Mm-hmm. I get to see if I really love Allah. And I said to myself, how lucky am I that I actually get a moment? Because if everything is going well in your life, how do you know if you really love Allah? Because mm-hmm. you're almost like, you're just happy. Things are going well. You only really get to get that chance if Allah puts you in a moment where you have to love Him, even in the difficult time. And so when I was leaving my friend's house, I remember I was driving and I was like, I had a tear coming on my cheek. And I was like, man, you know, I was hung up to my wife. And I was actually more scared of my wife than I was of the surgery. Because she was like, don't get injured when you play sports. You know how it is. And so I was like thinking to myself, and I started laughing. I said, Alhamdulillah. I'm going to be able to finally prove what I've been saying to everybody, which is as a teacher, you're sitting in front of people saying, we have to love Allah. We have to love Allah. And I said, Abdurrahman, now you get the chance to actually walk the walk. You get the chance to actually not be a hypocrite, right? And it's going to be hard. And Sheikh, it was very difficult. It is very difficult. Mm. Knee pain. They drill a hole into your bone, man. You know what I mean? There are nights where you're just grabbing your leg and you're just like, those who have gotten it done know. Mm. They take a piece of your patellar tendon and make that your new ACL. It's painful.
1: Wow.
2: And you have to be able to still get up and pray Fajr and say, Subhanallah Rabbil Azim. Subhanallah Rabbil Azim. Subhanallah Rabbil Azim during ruku. You have to praise Allah. And subhanAllah, those moments, I'll tell you, man, subhanAllah, when I read this text and I was translating it as I was going through the surgery, I said, I am now getting a very small glimpse of what he was talking about. Mm-hmm. That there are moments where Allah tests you and you would say, okay, this is my chance. This is my chance. Like the person who thinks he's really good at something and then now he gets the chance to prove it. Mm-hmm. And we hope that Allah protects us from failure in those moments.
1: Yeah, I mean,
2: because that's got to be the worst feeling. The worst feeling, may Allah Ta'ala protect us, is when you think you love Allah and then you get tested and you disappoint yourself. Mm-hmm. And you say, you know what? I start to feel a certain way about Allah and I regret feeling that way. I regret saying those things. I regret doubting Allah ever from the beginning. And so this is one of those, subhanAllah, amazing books that I hope, inshallah, you know, we can get published soon because there's so many points in it that are so valuable.
1: Absolutely, inshallah. I mean, it reminds me of something I was reading about, which is like the highest level of sabr. We're talking about patience and sabr. The highest level is literally to have ridha, like to be content.
2: Yeah.
1: And when you read that initially, you're like, that's just crazy. Like,
2: how is it possible?
1: Yeah. How can you go through something traumatic
2: yeah.
1: and then sit there and be like, alhamdulillah, you know, thank you Allah. Like you're thanking.

0: be like, alhamdulillah, you know, thank you, Allah. Like, you're thanking Allah and you're appreciative and you're okay with it. Not just okay, you're content. Like, And I guess, like you said, unless Allah puts you through it, you would never know.
1: Yeah.
0: Because I could read that and then, like, I could teach that to students and I can make a video about it and be like, Allah, this is the highest level of patience, guys.
1: It's like, how is it possible? And you're like, yeah.
0: But then when you go through it and, you know, and I guess it's one of those things as well, where it's not going to happen maybe the first time. Like, it's almost like this, you know, it's like Allah needs to kind of like, you know, just like Yusuf alayhi salam, like there's a series of unfortunate events, right? Growth. You know, literally, like, there's a series of things that happen.
1: Daraj, right? There's darajat.
0: Right, exactly.
1: You see this, by the way, with everybody. Mm. People are tested, they start laughing. Yeah, I've actually seen it, like, with parents eating at a restaurant and their child, like, tips over the drink, spills everywhere. And instead of just screaming, they just start laughing. When you see parents who are, like, laughing at moments like that, you know that they've been through it. Mm. Because it's the new ones that are like, oh my God, what do we do? Yeah, and they're freaking out. And this one's just laughing, saying, kids, what do you do? You know?
0: Yeah.
1: And they're dealing with it so beautifully. You know, they have a smile on their face. They're cleaning whatever up. And so it's possible. You read this stuff in books of tazkiyah, but we see this in real life. Mm. There are people where something bad happens and they just kind of chuckle at themselves. And they say, okay, how am I going to get out of this one?
0: Yeah.
1: You know? And maybe they're not Muslim and they kind of don't understand that Allah is facilitating it. But everyone has the capacity to handle difficult moment with that grace.
0: Absolutely.
1: You know, everyone has that ability.
0: Yeah, definitely. And you know, what helps me personally is, I'm not saying I'm at that level of being able to be, you know, so thankful in those moments, but like, you know, what helps me in those moments is just actually trying to think of the, like, if something bad has happened, I try to think of, like, the alternatives, like, how it could have been worse.
1: Oh, yeah.
0: And that really, personally, it helps me. I don't know if it's going to help everyone, but, like, for example, back in Ramadan, we had, you know, I flew with my wife and my daughter. We came back. It was a long flight. The flight was delayed. You know, one of those ones where it's like, I just want to get home. Then we get from the airport. We come out, you know, alhamdulillah, we land safely, go to the car. And this is Ramadan, so we're trying to make it home for suhoor and everything, right? It's late at night. Yeah. And then my car's got a flat tire. So, you know, it's just like, great, because now we have to wait like another few hours in the car outside with the baby, just like stranded, right?
1: Yeah.
0: And we have to wait for someone to come and help us and whatever, right? And we miss support, etc. But then at that moment, I was thinking, you know what? Alhamdulillah, this didn't happen while I was driving on the road where, you know, like I've got a baby in the back. Anything could have happened. It's dark.
1: Yep.
0: I'm like half tired. I'm, you know, anything could have happened where I could have just swerved and, you know, got through it. Something could have happened. So I'm like, at least we were stationary. It was before I took off, and we were right by a shop, like a service station, where we could have bought some stuff for support. Like, everything actually worked out well.
1: Of course.
0: And you know, it wasn't like I was on my way to like someone's wedding to officiate their nikah.
1: Yeah.
0: And if that happened then I would have been screwed because I would have been so late for someone's wedding and I would have messed up their plans. At least it was like a time where it wasn't urgent.
1: It's like, funny how being late for a wedding is like your worst case scenario.
0: Oh my God, it is. I have anxiety about that stuff, Chef.
1: It could have been we have a medical emergency. You're like, I had to go to someone's dickhead. Like, it's probably running late anyway.
0: As soon as I'm on my way, I hate being late anyway.
1: Yeah, yeah.
0: But like, God forbid, if something happens and I ruin someone else's day, like my thing,
1: sure,
0: no problem.
1: Yeah, I get it.
0: Even my class that I teach, I can let my students know. But someone else's wedding,
1: I agree with you. But you know what's beautiful about your story, and you said it worked out, and I'll tell you this: it's a state of mind. If you are willing to understand it, you'll realize it always does. It always works out. It may not work out in the way that you thought, but Allah has given us enough in order for us to be able to have those simple, satisfying moments of comfort, you know? Mm. Think about missing a flight and you have to lay down in the airport and you have your backpack as your pillow. Mm. It's such a weird thing because in any world, you would never use your backpack as your pillow. You're at home, you have a bed, you have a pillow. But you put your head down on that backpack and for some reason there's a comfort there, right? And again, it's all about your expectations. So when you're going through life and you're being tested, instead of focusing on what's going wrong, you have to focus on what could have been worse, number one. Number two is what's going right. And all of a sudden now your relationship with Allah changes dramatically. Mm-hmm. You know, it changes absolutely from its very foundational level. And that's exactly right. You think to yourself, okay, there's a service station right there. I can get some water. Some granola bars, some whatever. So who is taken care of? Baby is safe, happy, healthy, fed, clean diaper, nappy, whatever, right? We're good.
0: Yeah.
1: You know, wife is chilling. Phones are charged. We're texting friends, you know, passing the time. Mm-hmm. And then before you know it, a few hours later, it's as if

0: never happened. And then a few weeks later, a few months later, you don't even remember it.
1: Exactly.
0: You don't even remember it. SubhanAllah, right? But again, that's a state of mind. And so one of the things that I hope to accomplish by writing this book and by translating and commenting on it is if you shift your state of mind, then you will absolutely be able to see the benefit in trial.
1: Yeah.
0: You will not be able to see benefit in trial if you constantly see trial as being pointless, as being nothing but a hindrance, as being God's anger with you. You'll never be able to see benefits in it. You will always be able to see benefits in trial if you see Allah's constant mercy and grace, if you see that you are a work in progress and that He's developing you, you will always be able to see benefits. It doesn't matter. And I'm not sure how much hospital chaplaincy you've done, visiting people in the hospital. I'm sure that you've done it sometimes. In America, we have, you know, a few imams that go and visit families.
1: Yeah.
0: I've never seen, subhanAllah, such an example of this, thinking well of Allah and how it manifests in their behavior than when I've seen patients who have been given very dire diagnoses, if not terminal. And the first thing that I hear them say is, Alhamdulillah. I walk in the room, Alhamdulillah. And then they say, yeah, you know, it's not looking good. It almost seems contradictory. Alhamdulillah, it's not looking good.
1: Yeah.
0: You talk to them a little bit more, they say, yeah, but I'm, Alhamdulillah, Allah gave me this. Alhamdulillah, I've been able to sort things out with my family. Alhamdulillah, you know, I'm in a good place. I'm able to pass away with my kids by my side.
1: Yeah.
0: And you sit there and I'm the one crying. I'm holding back tears. And they're the one that has a smile on their face. And they're consoling me. They're like, it's okay. I'll be okay. I've lived a good life. And you're saying to yourself, how are you able to do this?
1: Yeah.
0: It's all where they come from, where their heart is, subhanAllah. And that's what Allah Ta'ala tells us. Allah Ta'ala what? وَلَيَعْلَمَنَّ الَّذِينَ صَدَقُوا. Allah wanted to see. He wanted to become clear. Did you tell the truth? When you said, لا إله إلا الله, did you tell the truth? And when you get tested and you pass those tests, you get to walk out of that moment thinking, Alhamdulillah, I told the truth.
1: Yeah.
0: But if every test just completely destroys and dishevels and dislodges you from your life and makes you, causes you to be dysfunctional, and you can't see any khair in it, and you can't recover, and you can't do this, and you can't lean on people, and life is just abysmal because of a flat tire. And there are some people, subhanAllah, they'll take anything and make it the worst thing ever. You know, some people turn lemons into lemonade. Some people turn lemonade back into lemons, man. They make the worst out of every scenario.
1: Yeah.
0: SubhanAllah, if a person can't do that, may Allah protect us. We never want to be those people that said, La ilaha illallah, and then we lied about that statement, right? And so these moments Allah gives us as moments of test so that we can prove, you know, that we actually meant it when we said this. I have one last benefit that I'll share because I know we have to go.
1: Yes.
0: And this is, I'll end with a story because this is a very powerful benefit. And I haven't really engaged in teaching this book yet because I'm still working a lot on my own, you know, thoughts and reflections in it. But I used it one night when I was teaching, and I have a friend, a good friend of mine in Chicago, and he's a critical care doctor, and his daughter, Allah irhamuha, passed away over a decade ago when she was 13 years old. And her passing was one that was not sudden. It was, she received a diagnosis of a disease of a condition similar to ALS,
1: right.
0: In which there's a slow degradation of quality of life and usage of muscles and eventually the nervous system. And then there's a passing away, the organs fail. And he's a physician, so he understands everything that's happening. And I remember because this was a decade ago and I think it was a little bit more than a decade ago. I remember being somebody that, you know, a good friend of his. He's an older brother. He used to give khutbah in the community. Good guy, really good guy, mashallah. And I remember seeing the posts and him sharing the news about his daughter, Bayan. And I remember being like a younger brother to him and seeing, and then eventually seeing her passing and the mention of janazah and the condolences coming in from the community. I remember witnessing all of this. And then there's the subsequent charity efforts for Sadaqa Jariya on her behalf. I watched all of it, right? And subhanAllah, he and I were, and I've asked him if I could share this story, and he's given me permission. He and I were spending time together recently. I was visiting the city that he lives in. And in between my lectures, he and I went to go get dinner. And he was talking to me about this moment. And he said, you know, he's a very good Muslim. And he said that this has been one thing that I still don't understand the purpose of it. Why?
1: Right.
0: You know, like you said, like there's some you're going to get, some you're not going to get. He's really struggling with it. And he says, and I've submitted to Allah that I will not understand this. And some days will be good, some will be bad. Some moments will be good, some will be bad. Mm-hmm. Okay. Allah Ta'ala gave him other children. Alhamdulillah, they are alive and well and healthy. But he said, this is one that really just kind of, it breaks him and it stumps him and it really is difficult for him. Of course, as it would be anybody.
1: Of course, yeah.
0: So that night, subhanAllah, we talked a little bit. And then that night I was teaching from this book and I brought up one point from the Imam Izzed Ibn Abdus Salam, his points. And he says that sometimes Allah tests a person so that they can become a mercy for other people. And that's the reason that you're being tested. Mm. You are being tested so that you can be a deliverer of mercy for someone else who's experiencing the same test later. Okay? And I'm sharing that point. I'm talking about it. What did so-and-so say? Ibn Qayyim said this. You know, Ibn Rajab said this. So-and-so. I'm sharing it. And I see him in the audience. He's crying. And I look and I'm like, oh, subhanAllah. And our conversation is like ringing in my head. Mm. And then after the talk is done, he comes up. He says, let me drive you home. Or let me drive you back to where you're staying. So he takes me and he starts talking to me. He says, you know, for years I struggled understanding and I would talk to imams and mashayikh and shuyukh and ulama, and I would never really get a satisfying answer. And I was very difficult. It was difficult for me that my religion didn't give me like a clear, clear answer on why this happened to my daughter. And then he said, but when you just shared that point of the imam in the book about becoming a mercy for other people, he said, something flashed through my mind. And that is that at the hospital that I work at, they will call for me. There's like a special code that they'll call for him on the floor when there is a family who is losing their child.
1: Right.
0: In the room when the child is about to pass or has received a very bad diagnosis or bad news. There's a code. They'll call for this doctor. And he'll walk in the room and he says the families are sometimes catatonic. Sometimes they're hysterical. Sometimes they're in between. Sometimes they're shouting. Sometimes they're crying. And he says they don't want to talk to any other doctors or nurses. Because why? Because how does a person, like you said, how can you console somebody? Mm-hmm. You've never gone through what they're going through.
1: Yeah.
0: I'm sorry to tell you that your child will die. You know, I hope, let me know what I can do to help. Well, unless you had a child die, you have no clue what this person's experiencing. So he walks in, he says, hello, my name is Dr. So-and-so, and 10 years ago, my daughter died. And he says that the people just crumple into his arms and break down, and they hug him. Mm. And this is where it gets emotional, subhanAllah, is he said that. He told me, he goes, I understand now that Allah put us through this because, you know, my daughter was meant to be a mercy for other people. And that was like, you know, that's her goal. That's her mission. That's why Allah Ta'ala created her, is that she's rahma for others. And so he said, like, finally that line kind of helped him. And again, of course, this doesn't solve anything, but it gave him perspective. Mm. It helped connect a dot maybe or two. And that he said that, you know, this story now has some tangible wisdom in it that I can take and say, when I meet with these families, when I talk to them, I am able to connect. And only because Allah put me through this moment, am I able to now be a rahma for parents that are losing their own children.
1: Yeah.
0: And he basically told me that if this is the reason why she passed, what a noble reason.
1: SubhanAllah.
0: Right? And again, I'm sitting here, again, as I always do, bawling, crying, because I can't even fathom what it would mean to lose my Musa or my Iman, my kids. And you have this person who's courageously able to take this chance and connect the dots and try to figure this out with, you know, Allah's infinite wisdom, you know, understanding completely why, subhanAllah. And so that's one thing that I'll leave, is a very powerful point that the Imam brings, which is maybe if you saw your trials as being a preparation for you, mm-hmm. being a means of mercy for others, then maybe for you, the trial would be worth it. Maybe.
1: Maybe.
0: Right? And we ask Allah Ta'ala to give us such a noble opportunity to help others with our trials.
2: I mean, Jazakallah khair, Sheikh Abdul Rahman. It's been a pleasure, as always. Yeah. And I think some of the stuff that we've discussed today, really, really much needed. And I think there's a lot of listeners that will hopefully, inshallah, be able to resonate and take something away. May Allah bless you and your family.
0: Ameen.
2: And hopefully this isn't the last meeting here in the UK.
0: No, definitely
2: inshallah.
0: Not. Definitely
2: inshallah. Barakallahu feekum. May Allah bless you.
0: Ameen. Ya Rabbi. Assalamu alaikum.
2: Assalamu alaikum.

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2: A synoptic view of the Ratib al-Haddad by Imam Abdullah ibn Alwi al-Haddad by Professor Hussein Muhammad. Like the Wird al-Latif, the Ratib al-Haddad is a Wird al-Litany, a form of dhikrullah, remembrance of Allah, consisting of Quranic chapters and verses, and prophetic teachings, which Imam Abdullah ibn Alwi al-Haddad has synchronized into a symbiotic whole. It is noteworthy that the word ratib comes from the Arabic root word rataba, which means arranging things in an orderly fashion. The Imam was born in the spiritual city of Tarim in Hadramaut, Yemen, in 1622 CE, the Common Era, and died at the age of 89. He was aptly called the central pole, Al-Qutb, of religious leaders during his time. Imam Al-Haddad was greatly instrumental in laying down the foundations of Islamic scholarship and spirituality in his country, emphasizing to his students the importance of humility, justice, love, and peace. After his studies in Yemen, Sheikh Yusuf, the scholar and activist, went back to Indonesia. Because of his prominence and his popularity in his country and his fierce opposition to Dutch rule, he was exiled to the Cape of Good Hope at Zandvliet in 1694 CE. It is the opinion of most of the historians on the Cape culture that the Ratib al-Haddad was brought to the Cape by Sheikh Yusuf of Makassar. Upon his arrival at the Cape of Good Hope, Sheikh Yusuf noticed the maltreatment of the slaves and the discrimination against the Islamic religion. It is said that men's true metal is known in adversity as gold is assayed in fire. With superb resilience, Sheikh Yusuf confronted adversity head on and patiently persevered in his efforts to impart his knowledge and spread the message of Islam. In order for him to continue with his dhikrullah, the remembrance of Allah, Sheikh Yusuf had to devise a plan as to how he can create the Ratib al-Haddad in congregation without attracting the attention of the authorities. Later he did, and as a deceptive ploy, was to recite the Ratib al-Haddad with a lagu. This fooled the colonialists, who thought that the slaves were singing songs of merriment, quite clever and innovative indeed. However, in Tarim, the birthplace of the Ratib al-Haddad, this litany is recited in a flat tone, like the Wird al-Latif, and not in a lagu tone, as we know it in Cape Town. There are many health and other benefits attached to the recitation of the Ratib al-Haddad. Habib Ahmed Mashur al-Haddad, a direct descendant of Imam Abdullah Haddad, said, "When the reciter comes to the five Fatihas, the spirit of the Imam responds, and he intercedes during the du'as that follow, invoking Allah subhanahu wa ta'ala to accept the du'as. Many people have recounted how, by reciting the Ratib al-Haddad with specific intentions, they have experienced relief."
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2: Takbir. Takbir. Takbir. Allahu ghayatuna. Allah is our goal.
3: Allah is our goal.
2: Wa Rasul Zaimuna. And the Prophet is our example.
3: And the Prophet is our example.
2: Wal Quran dusturuna.
3: And the Quran is our constitution.
2: Wal jihad sabiluna. And struggle is our means. Wal maut fi sabilillah. And dying in the path of Allah. Asma amanina. Is the highest of our aspirations. La ilaha illallah. There is no God but Allah. Muhammadur Rasulullah. Muhammad is the messenger of Allah. Sallallahu alayhi wa sallam. Allah's peace and blessings be upon him.
3: Wa alayha nahya.
2: And we live by it. Wa alayha namut.
3: And we die by it.
2: Wa alayha nalqa Allah. And with it we shall meet Allah. Takbir. Takbir. Takbir. Inna salati. Verily my prayer.
3: Wa nusuki.
2: And my sacrifice.
3: And my sacrifice.
2: Wa mahyaya.
3: Wa mahyaya.
2: And my life.
3: And my life.
2: Wa mamati.
3: Wa mamati.
2: And my death.
3: And my death.
2: Lillah. Is only for Allah.
3: Is only for Allah.
2: Rabbil Alameen.
3: Rabbil Alameen.
2: Lord of the worlds.
3: Lord of the worlds.
2: Inna lillahi.
3: Inna lillahi.
2: Verily from Allah do we come. وَإِنَّا إِلَيْهِ
3: رَاجِعُونَ.
2: And verily unto him is our return. Takbir.
3: Allahu Akbar.
2: Takbir.
3: Allahu Akbar.
2: Takbir.
3: Allahu Akbar.
2: We will remind ourselves of the necessity for unity among ourselves. Therefore we will remind ourselves of where Allah makes it imperative upon us to be united, and where Allah forbids us to be disunited. And we will remind ourselves of the instruction from Allah, where Allah says, وَاعْتَصِمُوا بِحَبْلِ اللَّهِ جَمِيعًا وَلَا تَفَرَّقُوا. And when we read it, we will close our eyes and we will ponder over it and we will internalize it in our hearts. And we will commit ourselves to it. We may not be holding hands with one another physically, but we will be holding on altogether to the rope of Allah. Inshallah. Wow.

0: In the name of Allah, who with His name nothing on earth or in the heavens can cause any harm, and He is the all-hearing, the all-knowing. O Allah, I seek refuge in You from insanity, leprosy, and all major illnesses. Allah is the best guardian, and He is the most merciful of the merciful.
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1: In our discussion today, the topic I was asked to address by this wonderful group and congregation is the discussion on the Prophet Muhammad sallallahu alaihi wasallam himself and his approach to mental health. And you might think, subhanAllah, what is this connection? Is there something from the Prophet sallallahu alaihi wasallam himself that talks about mental health? Is this term even found at the time of the Prophet sallallahu alaihi wasallam? What is this? How do you translate this word into Arabic exactly? And did they have something like mental health or psychology or psychiatry in that time? And subhanAllah, this is a long discussion, and I'll give you the nutshell kind of, in a nutshell kind of explanation to say that the Prophet himself, sallallahu alaihi wasallam, inspired an entire generation of people and generations after them, including ourselves, this many centuries later, to really take care of all aspects of health. This concept of health or siha is something that actually that Islam, right, directly from within Islam, says that there should be no distinguishing or discrimination between any one of the sorts of or the facets of health. Not physical health, not mental health, not emotional health, not spiritual health, all of which are equally important. And so for anybody who's thinking still, I don't know, Dr. Anya, mental health.

I don't know, Dr. Anya. Mental health seems to be kind of like this new age thing. Are you sure? It seems kind of maybe a modern construct. Was it really something part of Islam? Is it really something part of the Prophet himself, sallallahu alayhi wa sallam, and his sunnah, his blessed sunnah? Well, let's explore this together, inshallah ta'ala. So this is where I'd like to begin. You know, some of you know that I love to speak about history, but I'm not going to bore you about history today, inshallah. Although I find it very exciting, alhamdulillah. But what I will tell you about is directly about him, sallallahu alayhi wa sallam. One of the most important things that we understand about the reason Allah subhanahu wa ta'ala sent prophets. Now listen closely to this, okay? Think about this. If Allah subhanahu wa ta'ala has a message to humanity, it is very easy for Allah Azza wa Jal to send down that message directly to us. It could have been in the form of a book. It could have been in the form of tablets. It could have been in the form of any sort of scripture that comes. But he brought his message with a messenger, sallallahu alayhi wa sallam. And you could have said, maybe that's sufficient. We will learn the Quran, literally the scripture, the living example of the Quran through the Prophet himself, sallallahu alayhi wa sallam. A walking Quran, as we say. But in addition to that, he also sends a community, sahaba and sahabiyat, men and women around the Prophet sallallahu alaihi wasallam to live life, everyday life, so that whatever happens with them, good and bad, whatever good happens and whatever mistakes happen, he sallallahu alaihi wasallam can explain to us what is appropriate according to the Quran and what isn't. You see, because he himself, as the most perfect of all human beings, the most blessed of all human beings, the best of them, خَيْرِ خَلْقِ اللَّهِ, he's not going to make the kind of mistakes, right, that ordinary individuals will, but the companions, men and women, may. And so we'll learn, right, through his sunnah, through his sayings, through his actions, what is accurate and what isn't. You take all of this together, the Quran, the sunnah, and the examples of the righteous that were all there at the time of the Prophet ﷺ, that then inspire the next generations, and you start to understand the story of mental health. Let me tell you how. Let's start with the Prophet himself, sallallahu alayhi wasallam. Many times when people think about mental health, they think about difficulties. They think about words like depression or anxiety. They think about trauma. They think about diagnoses. They think about maybe even medications, or maybe they think about a label that someone puts on them, or their children, let's say. How did the Prophet ﷺ himself deal with his difficulties? That's the question. Because he is the best of all of creation. And human. Human, meaning there were times that things were rough. There were times that he cried and grieved. There were times that he was frustrated and things were difficult. There were times where things did not go his way, sallallahu alayhi wa sallam. And through his example, and later I'll get to the next layer out, the example of the companions, we learn quite a bit about how you deal with trials and tribulations and your mental health, your mental well-being. The Prophet sallallahu alayhi wa sallam had a year that was very difficult for him. So much so, and so prolonged, that the scholars of Sira, those who kind of captured everything related to his life, called it what? Does anyone remember? Aam al-Huzn. Literally, Aam, a year of sorrow, a year of grief, a year of prolonged sadness. Why is this important? When I tell people sometimes that are going through something difficult, and I say, this is rather human, but it doesn't just sort of mean that you twiddle your thumbs and sit around and say, you know, if Allah sent it to me, then it shall pass. Of course it will, because Allah has also said that if he sent you difficulty, he will send you ease. إِنَّ مَعَ الْعُسْرِ يُسْرًا. And it's repeated a second time. إِنَّ مَعَ الْعُسْرِ
Yusra.

And whenever Allah subhanahu wa ta'ala repeats something twice in the Quran, it means, pay attention. This is important. And therefore, I'm repeating it. And when we talk about difficulty, people think, well, how is ease with difficulty? Because it's not after difficulty comes ease. It's literally what? Ma'a. It's with. Literally tucked into the difficulty is your ease. But sometimes you can't see it right away. And sometimes that ease isn't the thing itself, but rather circumstances around it. People, individuals, resources, just the ability to deal with something heavy emotionally. All of these are forms of yusra, right? And so look at the Prophet sallallahu alaihi wasallam in this year of prolonged sadness and difficulty. Let's count together what happens. Who knows the seerah well? How does it start? What's the first thing? There's a series of losses that happen. What's the first loss? I'm hearing different things. So I'm hearing his wife. His wife, Sayyida Khadija radiallahu anha, right? This is his wife of so many years, the mother of all of his children up until this point, and, right, his blessed companion, his anchor. Beautiful description, wallahi, beautiful description. Yeah, and in home, internally, this is his anchor. We would call her his internal support. And when you're terrified and you're running off the mountain and you're literally trembling as described in the Quran, and she is there to hold you, to support you, and to remind you that Allah does not want bad for you. After all these years of support, who's given you all of this, what? Emotional sustenance and support, and has literally given all of her wealth for the da'wah, right, for Islam, and has given all of her support to you, she passes away. It's heavy. It's heavy. And soon after, what happens? The next loss. Yes, mashallah, we have some seerah experts here. The loss of his uncle. What's his name? Abu Talib. Why is he important? Why is he important? What is the role that Abu Talib plays for the Prophet ﷺ and for Islam? And you say, for Islam? We don't know him to be Muslim. There's some khilaf. But let's just say that we don't know him publicly, visibly, to be Muslim. So why is he so important? Yes. Exactly. While his uncle was alive, the people of Quraysh, the enemies, could not touch the Prophet ﷺ. He was protected. So you have an internal protection and anchor from Sayyida Khadija radiallahu anha. And you have an external protection from his uncle, both of whom pass away and in a very short span of time. Tell me, there's another loss that happens after that. Yes, in the backdrop, there is a sanction. There is an economic boycott against the Muslims, meaning no trade. No in, no out. So much so that they're literally starving. In this period of time, the Sahaba would talk about how they were eating leaves. One of them said, I took in the darkness, I picked up something mushy. I didn't know what it was. It was dark. And I picked it up and I put it in my mouth and it was chewing. I just chewed it. Yani, to this level of starvation. And then there's another loss. What else happens in this year? All within weeks of each other. Before that, there's something. And then? We're missing something. Ta'if. Very good. Allah know what aliki. Very good. What happens after the death of the uncle, and in the backdrop of this economic boycott, the Prophet ﷺ says, well, I have distant family that's in Ta'if. I no longer have protection of Quraysh. And they're not going to be listening to me. They're the people that are, you know, the important people of Quraysh are no longer listening to me. So why don't I try another set of distant family members and another tribe altogether? Maybe they'll listen. So he literally walks. Has anyone been to Ta'if, by the way? Has anyone visited Ta'if?
Yeah? Can you describe Ta'if? What's it like? It's 50 some miles, right? And what does it look like? Someone said beautiful. What about Ta'if? It's very different than the other cities. It's different than Mecca. It's different than Medina. It's very luscious. Yani, it's yes, you're still in the Arabian Peninsula, but it's very green. It's very lush. It has orchards and orchards. It's so interesting. A different place, subhanAllah. And here you have the Prophet ﷺ head over there, and he starts his da'wah. He starts to call people to Islam. And he's got very specific, the heads of the tribe that he wants to reach, one by one. And he goes to them, one by one. You know what they say to him? One person says to him, what? Your Allah couldn't find someone better than you to send us? Someone else says, if you really are the Prophet, then I'll be cursed. Right? The next person says, don't even try to talk to me. Basically, each one of them kicks him out. Each one of them in turn kicks him out. And so he decides, despite all of this pain, right, of people being very humiliating him, he decides to stay in Ta'if for a little bit longer. Why? He says, well, let me give the da'wah to the common people. Right? Their leaders don't want to listen. Maybe the commoners will listen. And then they started to actually be interested in what is this message of Islam? Do you know what happens next? The leaders get wind of the fact that the people are getting interested in Islam. So what do they do to him? They literally drive him out of Ta'if. And tell me what they do, because it's very humiliating what they do. You know this part of the story. What do they do? They gather the who? The children. And they literally pick up stones and pelt him with this. So much so that literally he starts to bleed, sallallahu alayhi wa sallam. It said that his heels were so bloody from this incident of so many stones hitting him that his foot is sticking into his sandal because of the blood, sallallahu alaihi wasallam. And you know when you're targeted like this, you're so humiliated like this. He said, "I lost track of where I was." Can you imagine? You're being driven out and being pelted and pelted with stones, and you're bleeding, and you're kind of a little bit confused where you are. He said, "I did not even know where I was until he got to a specific orchard." Sallallahu alaihi wasallam. Do you know whose orchard it was? Yes, Adas's who's with him. It was the person, the servant, their servant, subhanAllah. And he sits in this orchard on a rock, and he makes a very special dua to Allah subhanahu wa ta'ala, powerful dua. I encourage us all to learn it and even memorize it. Because in this dua, he literally says to Allah, if I've done something wrong, and this is some sort of punishment for me, then forgive me, and I accept it. But if you are happy with me, you're pleased with me, and this is basically like a test or a tribulation that I'm going through, then I accept. I accept. And he sees at that point what? Who? Who does he see? The angel. The angel? What angel? Sayyidina Jibreel. What is Sayyidina Jibreel coming with a message? What does he tell him? See, you said hills earlier, and there were mountains there. And he says to him, if you want, I will take these mountains and basically destroy this group of people that have humiliated you so much. And what does the Prophet say, sallallahu alayhi wa sallam? You said rahmah, mercy. He says, maybe it could be that from their progeny, from their next generations, they'll be believers. So keep them. Look how merciful he is, sallallahu alayhi wa sallam, despite the agony. Despite the agony. And there's a beautiful next part of the story, and I didn't mean to go all the way into the story of Ta'if. I love the story of Ta'if. But there's a next part of the story, which is, I'll just share very quickly. SubhanAllah, where is the yusra tucked into the usr here? He's sitting in an orchard, and the orchard belongs to people who are technically enemies, right? But he's sitting there, and the people see him, and he's bleeding, and it's a very difficult, yani, it's like they had some shafaqah for him, right? They had some, you know, empathy for him. And so they sent their servant to him,
And they said, give him some grapes from the orchard. Right? I've told you orchards, right? So when he's offered these grapes, he says, Bismillah. And the servant who listens to this, he says, who taught you to say this? And he says, I am a prophet of God. I'm taught this the way Allah has taught the prophets. And so he says, the servant says, I haven't heard anyone in these lands say these words. And he says, well, where are you from? Do you guys know where he was from? From your city? MashaAllah. MashaAllah. How beautiful. Alhamdulillah. Alhamdulillah. And he said, I too am a descendant of which prophet? Sayyidina Yunus. And I am a prophet just like the prophet Yunus. And we are both given a message from the same God. Do you know that that servant right there took his shahada and became a Muslim? People don't know some of the little finer details. But that was, he hoped for Ta'if to become Muslim. But he had this one person. And he said, with this one person, it was the weight of that entire current city that later, alhamdulillah, I had a chance to visit Ta'if. Sounds like you did too, mashallah. They are the most generous, beautiful people you'll meet, subhanAllah. And they are core, like very proud believers of Muslims today. And generous. They still have the orchards and they're very generous, subhanAllah. And you think about, had that whole city been annihilated, there wouldn't have been those believers today. But let's go back to our story. Here's the Prophet sallallahu alayhi wa sallam. He's had what? Multiple losses, one after another in his life. And you're right. You mentioned something that happens right after this in the seerah. What is that? Al-Isra wal-Mi'raj. This is the night journey, right? And the ascension happens right after this incident. Allah is giving him relief after these difficult moments and things that he's been through, subhanAllah. As he goes through these difficulties, he sallallahu alayhi wa sallam, we learn from him and from all of the stories that he grieved, that he cried, that he felt a sense of even being in that confusion and almost like everyone is against you, and he physically bled and hurt. Why do I share this? Because when you think about the discussion on mental health, and you think about person's well-being and mental wellness, we turn first to the Prophet sallallahu alaihi wasallam. What is it that we don't see? We don't see somebody turning after some difficulty, turning against Allah subhanahu wa ta'ala. We don't see somebody saying, why me? We don't see somebody saying, I can do this completely on my own. That last point is very important. Because we talked about how the Prophet ﷺ had his internal anchor, his external anchor, and he had his community. And he went and tried to seek out support from the leaders who wouldn't listen to him, but he was trying because he knew that you don't do this alone. See, today we have a little bit of a trouble with this. A lot of us believe that we can do things completely on our own. We think that we need to be self-sufficient. We need to be able to wipe away our own tears. And in fact, we maybe shouldn't even have tears in the first place. And that's just simply not the message of our Prophet or the prophets of the Quran. Do you know my best example of this? You must know my best example of this. Who am I referring to in the Quran? Sayyidina Yaqub. What about Sayyidina Yaqub in the Quran? Allah subhanahu wa ta'ala described very eloquently and specifically the crying and the tears of Sayyidina Yaqub. What did he say? What's the verse? He did say that. Tamam. And how does he say his crying specifically? وَبْيَضَّتْ عَيْنَاهُ مِنَ الْحُزْنِ فَهُوَ كَظِيمٌ. It's amazing. The fact that the description of the crying of Sayyidina Yaqub, the father of Yusuf, on the loss of his son. His loss of his son, right? This is the part of the story early on in the surah, right? The whole surah reads like a story, subhanAllah. And early on, we see that the loss of Sayyidina Yusuf, the brothers are jealous of him,
They put him in, they can't get themselves to kill him, although they think about murder, subhanAllah, what jealousy can do to you. And instead, they put him in the well. They come back and complain to or they report to their father as though he was dead. Sidi Yaqub has a sense, a feeling, that something's not right. But nevertheless, even as a prophet of God, who's receiving revelation from God, he's what? He cries. I want to ask you something. Would we ever say that Sayyidina Yaqub is any less of a prophet because he cried? No. Would we say that he's any less of a man because he cried? Would we say that he's any less of a believer because he cried? Hasha. You can't. There's no way. And not only does he cry, I don't mean just some tears. I'm talking about the kind of tears and crying that's described in the Quran as his eyes went white with grief. And the scholars debate, was this blindness or was this more like a haziness the way cataracts might do to you? Whatever it is, the point is the word in Arabic is wabyaddat aynahu. His eyes went white with grief. Yani, so much crying and a prolonged period of time. Do you know from the time Sayyidina Yusuf was lost until he was found or reunited, yani, with his father? How many years was that? Does anyone know? How many years? It's a few decades. Some say between 20 to 30 years before he's reunited with his son. That many years of crying. It'll do it to you. What do I want to say? We would never say, here's a prophet of God. After the Prophet Muhammad sallallahu alaihi wasallam, our understanding of who are the best humans are the prophets, the most closest to Allah subhanahu wa ta'ala. And here is a prophet of God who is crying so much. Why do I really emphasize this? Because, forgive me, but I'm going to put something there that you may not be happy with me, but especially our boys and our men, what do we say to them? Be a man. Don't be a girl. Men don't cry. Man up. Would you say that's a prophet, Yaqub? I'm not trying to say, and let everybody start crying. That's what I'm saying. But what I am trying to say is tears have a purpose. And tears have a place. And tears are something that is not considered to be the opposite of a believer. This point is very important. Because for so many people, when we talk about mental health, the immediate thing is, well, if they just had better iman, they wouldn't have mental health problems. Would you say that about Prophet Yaqub or the Prophet Muhammad sallallahu alaihi wasallam? You have a whole entire aam al-husn, a whole year of sadness, of grief, of sorrow. Would we say this to them? That their iman wasn't strong enough? No. So what do we mean then? It means that it's possible that a person can have very strong belief in Allah and be an immense pillar of belief, but mics sometimes don't like me. That's okay. They are going to start crying too very soon. And here's my proof for you. The Prophet sallallahu alaihi wasallam says about believers, right? He says about believers that if Allah subhanahu wa ta'ala wanted good for you, he's going to test you. Because the best of all people are the prophets and they are the most tested. And after them are the people who are the closest to Allah subhanahu wa ta'ala and they are the most tested after the prophets. And so on and so forth. And people have a really hard time with this, but it is part of our tradition. It's part of our Islamic concept. For example, the Prophet sallallahu alaihi wasallam says, "Man yuridillahu bi khayran yusib minhu." What does that translate to? Whoever Allah intends good for, he sends them affliction that benefits them. Sometimes these difficulties are a purification. Sometimes these difficulties are a reminder. Sometimes it's a prick that kind of says, okay, what is this? Or maybe it's a humiliating and humbling experience to say, I need to get help. I shouldn't and can't do this completely on my own.
And I think that's really important because so many times I talk to individuals who they themselves have gotten to a point where they realize, I need help. And they'll say to members of their family and their community, their friends, and they'll say, I think I need some help. But often they're met with resistance. No, you don't. Just pray more. No, you don't. Don't be so lazy. You know, like, get up, get up. No, you don't. If you just did X, Y, or Z, you'd be fine. But this isn't the message of our deen. And it's not the message of the Prophet sallallahu alaihi wasallam. In fact, you want to know what is the message? I'll tell you. There were times in the Prophet's life himself sallallahu alaihi wasallam that he wanted so much to spread Islam, to give this message of da'wah, that he wanted everyone to be part of the fold of Islam. But there were some who were resistant and they just weren't going to listen. Subhanallah. And Allah subhanahu wa ta'ala talked to him or addressed him directly in the Quran. And he says to him, as an ayah that you all know and probably recite weekly, but let's think of the context in which it's revealed. فَلَعَلَّكَ بَاخِعٌ نَفْسَكَ عَلَىٰ آثَارِهِمْ إِن لَمْ يُؤْمِنُوا بِهَذَا الْحَدِيثِ أَسَفًا. Are you familiar with this verse? You recite it. You know it. What is, let me translate it to you. It says, now perhaps, O Prophet, you will grieve yourself to death. Okay, listen to me. Grieve yourself to death over their denial if they continue to disbelieve in this message. Allah is saying to him, there is a limit of what you can do and of convincing other people about this message. Even if they don't listen, you can't basically put yourself in a situation where you will grieve so heavily and so deeply that it'll start to affect you psychologically and physically. So Allah puts a limit in place of how far you can go before you have to address this. Do you see what I'm saying? And Allah subhanahu wa ta'ala told him, فَلَا تُذْهِبْ نَفْسُكَ عَلَيْهِمْ حَصَرَاتٍ. Do not grieve yourself to death over him, O Prophet. Yani, remember that even the Prophet sallallahu alaihi wasallam, as a human, yes, the best of all humans, was prone to going into a state of grieving so extensively that it could be problematic. So Allah is telling him, don't go that far, right? So I have five messages for you, or five main aspects of when people want to know, what is the Prophet Muhammad sallallahu alaihi wasallam's approach himself to mental health? Let's say all five. Number one, the first and foremost, that suffering can be that blessing from Allah subhanahu wa ta'ala. And for somebody who does not believe in Allah and doesn't understand the concept of a God-centered kind of concepts or worldview, where you realize that you are not the one in charge, there is Allah's divine wisdom really orchestrating everything, it's hard to understand this concept. Why would you have somebody who's going to have a suffering be a blessing? But here's my proof for you. There's a hadith where the Prophet Muhammad sallallahu alaihi wasallam says, عجب لأمر المؤمن إن أمره كله خير. That it's wondrous, the believer. All that happens to the believer is khair, is good. All that happens is good. And he emphasizes that this is not for anybody except for the believer. That if Allah gives them good, alhamdulillah, it's good for them. But if he gives them difficulty, then what? Also, alhamdulillah, exactly. That if the good, the gratitude, the prosperity comes to them, then they have shukr. They're in gratitude to Allah subhanahu wa ta'ala. And if the difficulty comes to them, the adversity befalls them, they endure patiently. And this is also good for them. Only a believer can understand this. And only a believer can have the kind of patience to kind of push them through or pull them through this difficulty when it comes to them. Number two. To embrace this knowledge of your emotions in balance. Like the message I was saying earlier about the Prophet sallallahu alaihi wasallam. Even Allah subhanahu wa ta'ala put limits to the da'wah that he was doing. That it can't be a point where it drives him into the ground, essentially. Right? Even the da'wah of Islam.
And so here, this idea of balance, the Prophet ﷺ taught us the importance of acknowledging our own emotions. And people think this is so interesting, that this is really the Prophet told us about our emotions, yes. Not only did he ﷺ acknowledge his own emotions, but he acknowledged the emotions of the people of his community. And there are many examples of this, but let me tell you the story, which is a difficult story, but an important story. And it comes later in the Prophet's life. And now he has the youngest of his children, a son, by the name of Ibrahim. And Ibrahim was not to live. He was not going to live very long. And as he's literally taking his very last breaths, he's sitting on the lap of his father, the Prophet sallallahu alaihi wasallam. And this little child is taking the very last breaths, and the Prophet sallallahu alaihi wasallam begins to cry. Visible tears coming down his cheeks. So much so that the companions see the tears. And so they ask him, because they're curious. They want to know everything the Prophet does, everything he says, everything he does, everything they have to understand. Is this okay? Is this not okay? What do we do? What does this mean? So they ask him about the tears. And this is what he says. إِنَّ الْعَيْنَ تَدْمَعُ وَالْقَلْبِ يَحْزَنُ وَلَا نَقُولُ إِلَّا مَا يُرْضِي رَبَّنَا وَإِنَّ بِفِرَاقِكَ يَا إِبْرَاهِيمَ لَمَحْزُونٌ. Indeed, the eyes shed tears, and the heart feels sorrow. But we do not say that except which is pleasing to Allah subhanahu wa ta'ala. Surely your departure, O Ibrahim, leaves us all deeply saddened. And he explains to the companions, tears are normal. They're normative. This is what Allah has given us to grieve with. It's different. Crying is different than wailing and screaming and carrying on. The tears and being overcome by emotion and the feeling of sorrow and grief in your heart is human. And if you don't have this, then you're a robot. And he shows through his own blessed example, sallallahu alaihi wasallam, that not only is it okay to cry, but a believer cries. But what they don't do is push against or say something that Allah would not be okay with. Does that make sense? It's so important when he says, and we do not say except that pleases Allah, means I don't complain about what Allah has given me. I don't push, I don't have i'tirad. I don't push against the fate that God has given me. He's taken my young son away. Some might say, why me? How come? Why not him? Why not her? I understand that this has come to me, and so I accept it. But it does not negate that I can be tearful and sad. Does that make sense? This is important. This balance, this is what I mean by balance of emotion. Recognizing emotion. See, sometimes as modern humans, what we do is we start to label emotions. We say sadness and tears, bad. Happiness and joy, good. We don't realize that the entire spectrum of emotions is something Allah created. He created sadness just like he created happiness. And therefore, all of which are the creation of Allah subhanahu wa ta'ala. So you can't label some of them good and some of them bad. Does that make sense? And this balance is part of his prophetic example towards mental health. Number three, to regulate our emotions. The prophetic example on mental health here is a regulation of emotions. Think about a hadith that you know, I know you know this one, about anger. What does the Prophet say? Anger is an emotion Allah has created. And put in the right direction, it could actually lead to good. Put in the wrong into an extreme situation, it can definitely lead to bad. What is the hadith that you know about anger? La taqatub. Tell me more. What else do you know about anger? What happens if you're angry? What is the prophetic sunnah to do? Ah, good. Excellent, excellent. You're saying all different parts of the hadith. Excellent. But if a person is standing, they sit. And if they're very, and if they feel that heat, right? What is this? This is another narration of what? That anger is from
Shaitan, shaitan is made from fire, so how do you put this out? Water. So go make wudu. Right? There is a behavioral, this is in psychology, we would call this a behavioral modification to an emotion that you're feeling. Literally, you are regulating the emotions by putting, again, limits around them. You're not canceling them out and saying, nope, canceled. You're actually modulating them, modifying them, helping them to be the best version of you, inshallah ta'ala. Number four, to take time to take care of yourself. And you'll say, really? Self-care is part of the sunnah of the Prophet sallallahu alaihi wasallam? Absolutely. Sometimes people hear this word self-care and they think I'm saying selfish. I'm not telling us to be selfish. But when I'm saying self-care, it's the same kind of care that we give to anything that we're doing. When we say self-care, I don't just mean spa days, ladies. When I mean self-care, I mean everything, all aspects of care. So if it's physical, then it's taking care of our physical bodies. Whatever form of exercise that allows you to do that. When I say emotional self-care, it's regulating and working on our emotions. And if there's something that is just like physical, by the way, some people are very motivated. They say, ah, I can go run a mile, no problem. Other people, they literally need like a running group to do anything. Some people are like, I can have the run of the machine, the treadmill in my own house, and I'll have the self-discipline to get up on it and to do something with it. Others, they'll have every machine created. Yet what's missing is them getting onto the machine. Mashallah. So then what do they need? They need encouragement. They need a group. Sometimes they need a trainer. Right? I had this excellent trainer, subhanAllah, and a Muslim lady. She was really excellent, mashallah. And I've noticed the difference of having a trainer versus not having a trainer. You know, it's something about there is accountability. I knew that I was accountable. I was going to show up and she was going to ask, right? And I had to be there. And there were certain times and certain days that I had to be on time, subhanAllah. And that level of accountability was very useful. If we do that for physical health, what about for emotional health? Okay, you're not ready to hear about emotional health? Fine. What about spiritual health? And I'll come back to emotional health. What do you do for your spiritual health? You're here. Here on a Friday night. You could be at the movie theaters. You could be at the mall. I don't know. The who? The gym. To an extent, the gym might be okay. But it's a Friday night. You could really be literally anywhere, subhanAllah. What are you doing for your spiritual health and well-being? You're here with the imam, mashallah. You're here in a circle of knowledge, a halaqa. You're here in a bonds of sisterhood and brotherhood that kind of uplift you and keep you going spiritually. And alhamdulillah, the many programs that you're attending, this is helping you, spiritual health. If you completely cut out all aspects of a Muslim community and a place in which you're learning Islam, you'll find this is deficient. It's just like the treadmill that can't get the person on it. Same thing with spiritual health. Now are we ready to get to emotional health? What happens with emotional and mental health? If we find ourselves unable to do this completely on our own, some people can. They may have the resources or the family or the friends or the support, and maybe what they're dealing with is what we would call mild. Mild on the grand scheme of things. Mild. But maybe for some people, their tribulation in life comes in that mental health or emotional health aspect. And maybe it's a moderate or even a severe. Even then people say, you can do this on your own. Why? We're not superwoman and supermen. We're not. That's not how God created us. He didn't create us to fly. He didn't create us with special superpower. He really didn't. He created us humans. And he gave us examples of people close to him who also told us to get help. You want my proof? The companions went to the Prophet sallallahu alaihi wasallam and they said to him, if we get sick, should we go get treatment? What are they implying in this question? They're asking the Prophet of God. It's as though, even though it's not said, it's as though it's implied, Ya Rasulullah, isn't prayer enough or dhikr enough?
They didn't say this, but it's essentially implied. Should we go get treatment? They're asking the Prophet, who, if you go to the average Muslim today and you tell him, I'm depressed, he would say, المؤمن لا يصاب بالاكتئاب. A believer does not get depressed. Go pray. This is the typical answer. What was the Prophet's answer? Sallallahu alayhi wa sallam. 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Oh, in some narrations, دَوَى. I'll translate. The companions asked the Prophet sallallahu alaihi wasallam, if we get sick, should we go get treatment? And he sallallahu alaihi wasallam answered and said, seek out treatments, O servants of God. For God does not send down illnesses. He does not create illnesses unless he creates its cure. Or in some narrations, its treatment. And this is what modern medicine would tell you today. There are some illnesses that have cures and some illnesses that have only treatments. They're chronic. They won't go away, but you can treat them. And this is powerful. You know, when the pandemic happened and nobody understood what was happening with COVID-19, especially in those first few months. Think about March 2020, right? For the first few months, can you put yourself back there? It's not that long ago, yeah? Put yourself back there. I don't know. None of us want to be back there. for just a few months. It's just emotionally, because it's so recent history, right? I can't believe we're saying history. But anyway, it's so recent that you can put yourself back into the feeling of anguish, of just angst, of like not knowing what is this thing, and people are dying, and they're telling us to isolate and to drop everything we're doing and to stay at home. And do you remember that feeling? This tiny little microscopic little virus that you can't see that brings the entire world to a standstill. And it was so wonderful to hear believers say that if Allah created an illness, He's also created its cure or treatment. And subhanAllah, would only be within a matter of months given to modern medicine, subhanAllah, and the work of people, some of whom were Muslim, by the way, right? Who figured out the vaccine for COVID, who put, right? Because the cure doesn't just fall from the sky. You have to actually take active work to make it happen. Science and lab work and kind of research and so on. Anyway, the point is, the belief of knowing that if Allah sent an illness, even a brand new one we've never seen before, He's also going to send its cure or treatment. There is no discrimination in Islam between physical illness and mental illness. And if you want my proof to this, the proof are the institutions that the Muslims created. We actually named our nonprofit organization Madistan after these institutions. For those of you who know Farsi or Urdu, you know the word bimar, illness. Stan, location. The Madistan is the hospitals of the Muslims. The Arabic of this is Dar al-Shifa. Interestingly, in the Arab lands, they have the Bimaristans. That's what they call them. And in the non-Arab lands, they call them the Dar al-Shifa. I don't know. Anyway, they're the same kind of institution. They're hospitalized by physicians. And you know what was so beautiful by it? We're writing a book at this moment. Make dua, inshallah. We're almost done with it, inshallah ta'ala. That we can't find proof of other civilizations parallel or before the Muslims that put psychiatric wards in their hospitals before the Muslims. Then you tell me that there's something in Islam that discriminates between mental health and physical health. There isn't. Yani, they had the wherewithal to say, if Allah says there's an illness, there must be a treatment, that I'm going to, whatever illness I see in front of me in society, I'm going to work hard to make sure we provide health and care for that person. So their hospitals are literally like this. A section for surgery, a section for obstetrics, a section for internal medicine, a section for ear, nose, and throat, a section for ophthalmology, a section for psychiatry. There are papers written by non-Muslims that say that that blueprint of the Muslim hospitals is the blueprint of the modern hospital system. They took it from the Muslims. Because you know what the alternatives were that were available at the time? Send them to the nuns or priests to pray on them. Or, in Europe, at the same exact time, burn them as witches at the stake. Because this is all
supernatural possession that's happening to them. Do you see what I'm saying? This is not what the Muslims understood. And where are they getting it from? Tadawu ya ibadullah. Seek out treatments, O servants of God.

And lastly, number five, to seek help. This is part of the Prophet Sunnah sallallahu alayhi wasallam, it's himself. You already heard the hadith, but I'll tell you something very beautiful about the seerah. Now, Sayyidina Aisha, I get to finally say, talk about her. That Sayyidina Aisha radiallahu anha, years and years after the Prophet sallallahu alayhi wasallam passed away, she outlived him for many, many years. And for years afterwards, people would come to her specifically for many things, one of which is medicine.

0: father, because you see, when we go to madrasa and you're young and you learn your kalimas, one of the things you say, "Amantu billahi wa malaikatihi wa kutubihi wa rusulihi wal yawmil akhiri wal qadri khayrihi wa sharrihi min Allahi ta'ala wal ba'athi ba'da al maut." So what does it say? "Amantu billahi, I believe in Allah, wa malaikatihi and his malaika, wa kutubihi and his books, wa rusulihi and his messengers, واليوم الآخر, and I believe in the day of judgment, the final day, the last day, والقدر خيره وشره, and the قدر of خير and شر من الله تعالى is from Allah سبحانه وتعالى, والبعث بعد الموت, and in the resurrection after death. So we understand from a young age already that the issue of قدر, that Allah سبحانه وتعالى has already written what will happen in the heavens and the earth along before the earth was already created. So when we understand the issue of qadr, we must understand, and I want to say this because I think as a prelude or as a starting point, there are hadith in which the Prophet sallallahu alaihi wasallam said, "Kataba Allahu maqadir al-khalaiq qabla an yakhluqa as-samawati wal-ard bi 50,000 sana." 50,000 years before Allah subhanahu wa ta'ala created the heavens and the earth, Allah subhanahu wa ta'ala already wrote what the taqdeer or the qadr of all of creation. So 50,000 years before Allah created it. Now, I know I'm not going to speak on and on and on. I'm going to allow you to ask me questions also on it because it's such a vast topic.
1: Yes.
0: But I want to, before you go ahead, I want to say that there comes a point where the Prophet sallallahu alaihi wasallam discouraged us from asking too many questions about the issue of qadr and qada, not because they are not answers, but because if you allow your mind to delve too much into it, it becomes so philosophical, you can become misguided. So the Prophet ﷺ asked us to stay away from it. And the only reason we would have a program like this is to allow people to think about it, but to control their thoughts and their minds. And I want to urge the listeners that once your mind goes too far into this and you start questioning Allah subhanahu wa ta'ala or the existence of Allah and all of those things, then rather stop the thought and rather go speak to someone who is more able to guide you through the process.
1: No.
0: So I just need to make that as a disclaimer before, because it's the disclaimer given by our Prophet sallallahu alaihi wasallam.
1: And I think it's a valid disclaimer simply because I remember as a revert when I went to madrasa for the first time, the breakdown that we got from our teachers around qada and qadar is it was very simple, and we were told, what Maulana just said now is the same thing that I was told, since not in the same words, that we have to really be very careful because there are also non-Muslims who use this term or use these two terms to assimilate that we don't have to do our obligations in Islam, you know, because of the qadr, you know. And I think that's very important for our listeners to understand that we are having this conversation so that we can bring it to a point to understand what the term means, because it's used so loosely today. So, Maulana, the Quran obviously has definitions around qadr. What's the wisdom that lies behind that?
0: If we see, okay, I'm just going to use one verse from the Quran. Allah subhanahu, and this is to understand that qadr is a reality. Yes. Allah subhanahu wa ta'ala says in Surah Qamar, Surah 54, verse 49, Allah subhanahu wa ta'ala says, "Inna kulla shay'in khalaqnahu biqadr." And indeed, all things we created with a predestination. So when Allah subhanahu wa ta'ala created anything in this earth, He created with its predestination. Now, we must understand what is predestination. We all know the term destination. What is destination? It's a place you are going to. Yes. It's the ultimate, it's the end point. It's it's where you're traveling towards. That's your destination.
1: No.
0: Predestination means that it is known by Allah that this would be the end of a particular series of actions or events.
1: No.
0: So this is predestination. And I think because of the limitations of English language or of language in itself, it's the best possible description we can use for now to understand what qadr really is, or qadr and qada really is, predestination. So for all intents and purposes, with its flaws, we will use the word predestination.
1: Okay. So now, Maulana, that brings me to this thought, right? We always know that the qadr means that

0: Everything is predestined, or we have to reach a predestination, as Mona just said. But then, if Allah knows everything in that regard, are we really making choices? Do we really have free will? Or are we just acting out according to the plan of Allah?
1: You know, when people speak about this, I don't know if it's my mind or something, and you must tell me if it sounds logical or illogical, what I'm saying, but the fact that everything has been written doesn't preclude you from having free will. There is no way that it can preclude you from having free will. Mm. So Allah subhanahu wa ta'ala, and I want to draw an analogy for the listeners. Let's say you are the author of a book, right? Mm-hmm. And you've written the story, and you know on page 150 what happens to the characters of that particular story, right? Now, the reader of your book is still reading on page 7. He does not know what is going to happen on page 150, but you know what's going to happen on page 150 because you wrote the book.
0: Yeah.
1: So that you have knowledge about what is going to happen on page 150 doesn't... So at the time that the reader is reading the book, the reader doesn't... He's only at page 7. He doesn't understand the characters. He doesn't understand what the outcome. He doesn't understand that when these people make three choices in order to do whatever they're doing in the book, he doesn't know what the outcome is going to be because he hasn't reached page 150 yet. Now, if Allah subhanahu wa ta'ala is not limited to time and space, then essentially for Allah subhanahu wa ta'ala, Allah must forgive me if I err in my analogy. Yeah. But for all intents and purposes, what will happen in 2026 already exists. What will happen in 2027 already exists in the knowledge of Allah subhanahu wa ta'ala. Yeah. That we don't know what is going to happen then doesn't mean that we are not acting with free will today. But what that free will ultimately culminates in a year's time or 2 years' time is already in the knowledge of Allah, and therefore that already exists.
0: Yeah. No, that makes sense. And the reason why I say it makes sense, Malana, is because if there's one thing that my teacher said to me was that the concept of time and future, present, past doesn't exist to Allah subhanahu wa ta'ala. That's a human concept. And so...
1: Yes, time is a human constraint. It's a human limitation.
0: Yes, and so Allah operates outside of that. So at the hadith that Malana spoke about where... Rasulullah says that, you know, the 50,000 years before, in the sight of Allah, for all intents and purposes, that could be a split second. Everything happens at once. There's no time constraint. So for your brain to unravel these things, it could really cause you to go insane if you sit and ponder on this too much. I know it's happened times.
1: But if you think about it, right, there is a hadith that Allah subhanahu wa ta'ala, that the Nabi sallallahu alayhi wa sallam says, Rufi'atil aqlam. وَجَفَّتِ الصُّحُفِ. The pen has, when Allah subhanahu wa ta'ala told the pen to write, أَوَّلَ مَا خَلَقَ اللَّهُ الْقَلَمُ. The first thing Allah created was the pen.
0: Mm.
1: When Allah subhanahu wa ta'ala told the pen write, the pen wrote everything that will happen in the heavens and the earth.
0: Yeah.
1: And the Prophet sallallahu alayhi wa sallam says, رُفِيَتِ الْأَقْلَامِ. The pens have been risen, the pens have been raised, وَجَفَّتِ الصُّحُفِ. And the pages have been left to dry. So in other words, it Qadr is already there. There are many hadith that emphasize the issue of Qadr. For example, the Prophet sallallahu alayhi wasallam in one hadith is leaving his home with a book in his left hand and a book in his right hand. Mm. And in the one book, it is written, everybody who will eventually end up in Jahannam. And in the one book, everybody will end up in Jannah, in the left and right hands respectively.
0: Mm.
1: And that has already been written and is known to Allah. Does not mean that we have no ability to we live every day and we make the good right choices every day in hope that our right choices will lead us on a path, and we make dua to Allah that we are amongst the people of Jannah. And that is why we make dua. We say, oh Allah, make us, Allahumma inna nas'aluka al-jannata wa ma qarraba ilayha min qawlin wa amal, wa na'udhu bika min an-nari wa ma qarraba ilayha min qawlin wa amal. Oh Allah, we ask of you Jannah and those actions that will bring us closer to Jannah, And we ask of you for protection against the fire of Jahannam or those actions that might take us closer to the fire of Jahannam. But ultimately, what will happen, what will be our end is already in the knowledge of Allah subhanahu wa ta'ala. Mm. So now we ask ourselves two important questions here. And the first thing is, so like when we do an action, you know, so let me first take you to the example of, there is a hadith in which Allah, which the Nabi sallallahu alayhi wa sallam explains in Bukhari, he explains the conversation between Nabi Adam and Nabi Musa alayhi salatu wa sallam. The Prophet sallallahu alayhi wa sallam said, Adam alayhi salatu wa sallam and Musa alayhi salatu wa sallam argued with each other. Now the listeners are going to think, but they lived in different times. When did this argument actually take place? Right? I'm going to come to that, inshallah. But I like to ask, when I hear things like this, then I like to try to understand, when could these things possibly have happened? Right? So the Prophet sallallahu alayhi wa sallam said, Adam and Musa alayhi salatu wa sallam argued with each other. Musa alayhi salam said to Adam alayhi salatu wa sallam, oh Adam, you are our father who disappointed us and turned us out of paradise. And that's naturally what people will think. They'll think, yeah, you know, if Nabi Adam only didn't, if, and the Prophet sallallahu alayhi wa sallam forbade us from using that, if this, then that could have happened, if that, then that could have happened. And we all do it so often. Yeah. Yet the Prophet sallallahu alayhi wa sallam stopped us from doing this in a hadith. The Prophet sallallahu alayhi wa sallam said, that if is from the shaitan. That if is a problematic if. We must not say, once a matter has occurred and it's already happened, we must say that this is in, so we'll see the hadith of the Prophet sallallahu alaihi wasallam. So Adam alayhi salatu wasalam said to Musa alayhi salam, when he accused him of this, he said, oh Musa, Allah favored you with the ability to be kalimullah, to speak to Allah, and Allah subhanahu wa ta'ala wrote for you the Torah. Allah subhanahu wa ta'ala wrote for you with his own hand. So are you going to blame me for an action that Allah subhanahu wa ta'ala has written in my fate 40 years even before my creation? And the Prophet sallallahu alaihi wasallam added and repeated this statement 3 times. Are you going to, you know, what Adam alayhi salatu wasalam said? So now we ask ourselves, listen, this is how the Anbiya alayhi salatu wasalam understood what Qadr was. They understood it like this, and we must follow in their sunnah to understand Qadr like this. When Adam alayhi salam was in Jannah, he was not trying to disobey Allah subhanahu wa ta'ala. He was led astray by the waswasa. And having been led astray by the waswasa, right, he made a mistake. And that mistake was already written, that Adam alayhi salam would do such and such a thing. But then also, on top of that, it was also written for Nabi Adam that he would eventually make tawbah to Allah subhanahu wa ta'ala, and he would be on the earth, and that's how humanity would spread on earth, and he would make tawbah to Allah subhanahu wa ta'ala. So that was also written. And there is wisdom in Allah subhanahu wa ta'ala's having allowed Nabi written the story like this for the life of Nabi Adam alayhi salatu wasalam. And we cannot go back and say, if this, if that, undo this and undo this. And this was advised to us by our Prophet sallallahu alayhi wasalam. So everybody every day tries to do their best. And if they err, they make tawbah. That's what we learn from the story of Nabi Adam. If they err, they make tawbah. And they don't look at regret. Because remember, psychologically also, if you constantly live with regret about your bad actions, you will put yourself in a depression. Yes. And Islam is not about putting people in depression. It's about saying, look, that has happened. I need to apologize. I need to make tawbah. I need to rectify my ways. Mm-hmm. And I need to do better. And I will do better. And inshallah, I hope that Allah has written favor in my taqdeer. Allah has written goodness in my taqdeer. Mm-hmm. And when I do bad, we say, Allah has written that in my taqdeer, and I accept it now. Not, you understand what I'm saying?
0: Yes.
1: Because you, as a person, you don't look at an action before it has occurred and then determine what Allah has written. Mm. You act to the best of your ability, and only after a shopkeeper goes to work. Mm. When he goes to work, he knows he must go to work, he must open his shop, and he must sell his items to his clients. He cannot say, if I sit at home, then I will money will come into my bank account, because it won't come into his bank account. I can even try it tomorrow, you'll see it won't come in your bank account, right? Because Allah subhanahu wa ta'ala has put certain things out. So how you do your best, how many people come into your shop, as long as you don't break the law of Allah, how many people come into your shop, how many people buy from you, if a bus load of people stop there and everybody buys all your stock out, alhamdulillah. And if nobody comes into your shop at the end of the day, when you sit on your musalla and you say, oh Allah, today was a difficult day in business. My dunya is, you know, it was a tough day, but I accept, oh Allah, I've done my best, and this is the outcome of my best action. Tomorrow you will do your best and a different outcome will come. And you accept after the action that that is what Allah wanted for you. And that is why we are told when in Surah Kaf, وَلَا تَقُولُوا لِشَيْءٍ إِنِّي فَاعِلٌ ذَلِكَ غَدًا إِلَّا أَن يَشَاءَ اللَّهُ. Don't ever say, tomorrow I'm going to do something, except that you say, inshallah, like if Allah wills, that will occur. But if Allah doesn't will and it doesn't occur, that is Allah's prerogative.
0: Yes. Now, Maulana, we have to go for a short break for the waqt of Isha. We're going to take that short break, and when we get back, we'll continue the conversation around the Qadr of Allah. And stay tuned to Radio 7 next 6. The Adhan is at 29 minutes past 8. 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
1: 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The West remains complicit. 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
8: 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I am Mikhail Wooden, and this is Evening Insight. We are moving on, or continuing rather, with our final segment of the night on religious discourse. And we're talking to Malana Sarfaraz Hamza around the Qadr of Allah and free will. Our choices through their own. The Molina is with us on the line. Molina, assalamu alaikum.
9: Wa alaikum salam wa rahmatullahi wa barakatuh. Once again, thank you for having me.
8: Now, Molina, before we went to the break, we had a very interesting conversation, but also most importantly, we had some nice analogies there. Now, while we were on the break for Isha, one of the listeners actually messaged in and asked a question that I want to pose to Molina, and it's one of those questions that start with if. So I'm not gonna say if. I'm just gonna say, actually, I don't know if I can ask this question because it starts with if. So
9: there's a hadith of, before you ask the question, okay, let me tell you, there's a prophet, the hadith of the Prophet in Sahih Muslim, where the Prophet said, And if something befalls you, do not say, if I had done such and such, then it would have been so and so. Yes. But rather say, it is the decree of Allah, and what He willed, He did. Mm. For of the if opens the work of shaitan. That's what the words of the Prophet ﷺ were. Well, if you say, if it opens the door for now shaitan to start creeping in for your thoughts to happen. One day I was sitting with my wife and, you know, alhamdulillah, Allah has blessed me with a few children. And I was sitting with my wife and I said, you know, do you think if we didn't have children, we would have been traveling the world now? And
8: that's a question.
9: But it was at that point that I realized what is meant by if opens the door for shaitan. Because if you say if I saw a clip of someone put about Donald Trump. He said, and if a bomb falls on your head now, you'll be dead, or whatever the case is. So if, because that's the what if happens. When you start ifing, you start speculating, you start imagining, you start thinking, but you know what? If you didn't have children, Allah wouldn't have given you the rizq also that you have. So stop complaining about what Allah has predestined for you. Accept it. And yes, it might have been a slip of the tongue or a slip of the mind, but it's quickly at that point that you realize you can't say things like that. Not because it's haram to say it, but because it opens the door for shaitan.
8: Yeah.
9: Because now you start thinking and speculating and becoming suspicious of things. And that's why the Prophet ﷺ tried to let us stop doing that. And so ask the question.
8: Before I ask the question, I must say that question that Molina asked Molina's wife, I think most married couples, after having children, ask that question for a second. And it's something that's become so normalized. You know, I'm laughing about it because it's a trauma response. But now that I think about it, if I look back at the last 4 years, alhamdulillah, with my three kids, all of them being, you know, 4, 3, and 1, I think to myself, The term if came to my mind when I asked that question, but at the same time, it was never meant for me to travel and do what I wanted to do. This what I have in front of me is what was meant to happen. And once you start getting to the concept of acceptance, then it's just easier to not have that if. Because that if, that if is crazy. So I'll ask the question.
9: But you know, I also want to say this.
8: Of course.
9: When we say if, I just want to, it's not like, I would take my family and my children 100 times over anything else in the world.
8: Yes.
9: You know, I am so happy with it. And I just want to avoid us from putting a negative connotation to having things like that. But, you know, as people, you wonder if life took a different turn like this. And this is what the Prophet stops us from doing.
8: Ajib.
9: Because that's the door for shaitan.
8: Yes, because that's when the doubts start, right? And when the doubts start, and
9: exactly,
8: that's where the mind plays tricks on you. And sometimes it impacts your iman. It's a very dark road. And the way I said that now, people's thinking, you must be talking out of experience. And I'll say, yes, I can. I've had those moments. A lot of us do. We're all human. Now, one another question that the listener posed is, if I take drugs and my life is a total mess, is this circumstances, choices, decisions, or can this be Qadr? Really don't want to think of it as Qadr. Please explain. This is all so complicated.
9: Okay. That you have made certain poor choices in life. That you have made certain poor choices in life was your personal choices. It was your free will to make certain choices. That you would have made those choices was already known to Allah subhanahu wa ta'ala. And the journey Allah subhanahu wa ta'ala takes people on in different journeys. You know, the dots connect for every single person in a different way. If wealth was the result only of intelligence, then the professors of the world would have been the wealthiest. If wealth was a result of purely only hard work, then the people who are working on building buildings and roads and things like that, they would have been the wealthiest. But you see how Allah has written things for you. Two people can do exactly the same thing and have two completely different results because that's what Allah willed for them. So you still have to go and do the best of your ability. And sometimes, you know, the Prophet sallallahu alaihi wasallam gives us the example, gives us an example. And this is why I wanted to clarify that if word, because it's not impermissible to say if, but I'm just saying in certain aspects, if you wondered if things turned out differently. So the Prophet sallallahu alaihi wasallam said, Allah subhanahu wa ta'ala made some people wealthy. Had He made them poor, they would have turned away from their deen. And some people Allah made them poor, had Allah made them wealthy, or the vice, the opposite of it is true as well. You know, so the point I'm making is that, you know, when someone says, I've led a life of taking drugs, and that they can listen to the radio station on this evening and understand it and question how their life has panned out and how they looked at it. And they come back and they say, today I look back at the last 10 or 15 or 20 years of my life and how it's gone. I accept that that was in the taqdeer of Allah. That was in the qadr of Allah. But that qadr was achieved by choices that I have made. So like I said, we don't see the two as mutually exclusive. They don't preclude, the one doesn't preclude the other from being true. You understand what I'm saying? They are not mutually exclusive. They can both be correct at the same time. You make certain choices, and the outcome of those choices is what your taqdeer would be, you know? So you are of free will. But that brings us to the next topic. And the next aspect of this topic. Yes. And that is the topic of how does dua change your qadr? Or taqdeer.
8: Yes.
9: Because, you know, that is another can of worms. And I don't know, maybe before we get to that, I should allow you to first come in and explain or ask any questions, whatever the case is.
8: You see, Maulana, I think, you know, you said it quite beautifully. There is the fact that there are ways that things can change, right? But it's not up to us. That's the first thing. An analogy came into my head now when I was sitting after making a show. I was sitting and I was thinking something about Qadr. My teacher told me once, and this is what he said. He said, the destination, Allah knows. How you get there, Allah knows, and you don't. So Allah puts you on a path and you just travel the road. That road might turn left, that road might turn right. You can't see the road in front of you. He said, it's like driving on a road with fog lamps and there's fog in front of you. You don't know where you're going, but you know that at some point the Creator said that you will be at this place and you will be there. You don't know the destination, but you can always strive to say, I want to be in a certain place. But you must just trust Allah. And I think that's something that people battle with. People don't battle with the concept of Qadr. People battle, Maulana opened to that, people battle with the concept of trusting Allah. That's the concept that I think a lot of people, especially around you know, our communities, they battle with, is trusting Allah. You're sitting at home, you only have 100 rand, you don't have money to pay your rent, you don't have electricity, you don't have food, you don't have anything. You go to your Maulana, they say, trust Allah. You know, and then you're like, how do I trust Allah with 100 rand and I'm hungry? And that's the human concept we struggle with. And it's fair. I'm not saying it's invalid. But I think there's a part in one's life where you get to a point. I can certainly say I've gotten to that point now where I call it takbir mode. I call it takbir mode where whatever happens, happens. Allahu Akbar, and I continue with my life. And I wake up tomorrow and I give shukr and I continue with my life despite the circumstances. So that brings it to what Maulana was speaking about, is that can dua and can actions that we do gain the favor of Allah to change our qadr?
9: That's number one. And the second part we must also speak about is, does our sin affect like our rizq? If our rizq is already written for us, can our disobedience to Allah affect the rizq, even though it has already been written to us? And that's not an obvious question, but, you know, you start to wonder. And I speak to business people out there, and and as a business person myself, if my business is struggling, and I ask myself, where am I going wrong? Where have I disobeyed Allah? And I think our predecessors, the pious people, they used to try to think like that. They used to try, and you know, we don't always think like that, but we aspire to learn from their lives and how to understand it, because it was always an opportunity to better themselves when they understood that, listen, let me, before I blame everything else, let me first look at what I am doing to affect my rizq. Because sometimes we think our rizq is being affected. We say that, no, look, you know, our sin is affecting our rizq. And how can that be, that our sin affects our rizq, when Allah has already written what we should get, you know. So that's the other part that we need to discuss, because you know, I'm sure the listeners. What time does this program end?
8: In the next 10 minutes, so we might have to talk again next week.
9: No. We'll finish it. It's not long to understand those two concepts. I think when it comes to dua, we must again understand. The Prophet sallallahu alaihi wasallam did say that your taqdeer can be changed with dua. But what does that mean? We must understand what does that mean.
8: Yeah.
9: If the Prophet sallallahu alaihi wasallam also said rufiyat al-aqlam wa juffat al-suhuf, that the pens have been risen and the pages have been left to dry, so it means that had a certain path been taken, you would have had a particular outcome. But that you made dua is already in the knowledge of Allah subhanahu wa ta'ala, that your knowledge would be the I'm getting lost for words here now, and would be the catalyst for change. Your dua is the catalyst for change. So for example, when we make decisions, something has to change the course of something else.
8: Yes.
9: So that Allah has written that this person's course will change, and the mechanism of how that change will take place is your dua. That Allah has already written that at this particular point, this person would have made dua, which would have changed the course of how they, or the trajectory of how they were traveling.
8: Yes.
9: And so that's how we understand how dua changes. So dua is a mechanism for change, but in everything, there has to be a mechanism for change. In everything, if you are a drug addict and you want to stop drug addict, you could meet someone who could discourage you from drugs. That could be your catalyst for change, or that could be the mechanism for change. You could see a friend of yours die right next to you of an overdose, and that could be your mechanism for change. But you could also have made dua, and your dua could have been your mechanism for change. So something is always a mechanism for change, and that dua is your mechanism for change in your taqdeer. It's the way your road turns. So I think it's not difficult to understand that concept if we really look at it.
8: Yeah.
9: The second thing is, do my sins affect my rizq? Now, if you read up on this topic at length, you will see that your sins do affect your rizq. But how does it affect your rizq? It's because, you see, we consider rizq to be money only, or food only.
8: Yeah.
9: And therefore, we can't understand how sins affect our rizq. Taqdeer has already written how your rizq can be affected by either good or bad. But what does it do? That your qadr is there, that you will have a 5 rand is already there. But your sin can affect your barakah. So again, your sin can be a mechanism for determining how you enjoy that which Allah has already given you. Somebody may have 5 rand, have no happiness, have no barakah, have no joy in it, may not see any bit of the benefit of having possessed that quantity of money, that quantity of food. And that is how our sins can have an impact on our rizq, even though our rizq has already been predestined by Allah subhanahu wa ta'ala.
8: Predestination doesn't determine how you get there, right? And I think that's one of the biggest things. And I battled with that for a long time, Olana, and alhamdulillah, maybe in the last 2 years it made more sense to me, is the concept of rizq itself. People say rizq, people have the concept that rizq is money, sometimes it's food in your cupboard, sometimes that's the concept that rizq is even just, things that you have to consume to keep you afloat, keeping the lights on. But one of the biggest things that I learned from one of my teachers is that sometimes rizq is good company. Sometimes it's a good friend. Sometimes it's a pious spouse. Sometimes it's a minor thing like a turban. When it's hot outside, it's a rizq. And once you change the concept of understanding what rizq is, then, only then, will you understand that how you enjoy that rizq is based upon how you perform. I always say performance, even, so businesses have weekly performance reviews.